0: aircraft carriers, the Lincoln currently has among the lowest number of cases related to mental health. The Lincoln is carrying roughly 5,000 sailors and Marines. The visit comes amid reports of sailors attempting to jump overboard during the carrier's long deployment and news reports that describe poor conditions like moldy showers and rotten food on the Lincoln. It left San Diego in November on a deployment that was supposed to have ended in May before it was extended with no publicly announced return date. The USS George Washington is being sent to the Middle East in place of the Lincoln. Tanya J. Powers, Fox News.
1: The BBC has asked a U.S. court for help getting documents and testimony from the family of President Trump in connection with his $10 billion defamation lawsuit against the broadcaster. The BBC argues that Ivanka Trump, Jared Kushner, and Donald Trump Jr. have relevant knowledge of Donald Trump's intention involving the speech. In just a few months, drones will be making Uber Eats deliveries in Texas.
2: Uber is partnering with drone startup company Zipline and expects a million drone deliveries a day in about 3 years. It anticipates Uber Eats making deliveries in Dallas and Houston by the end of the year, with the service expanding by the end of 2029. Uber also is investing in Zipline. It expects to fill Uber Eats orders in 5 to 10 minutes, cutting the typical delivery time of around 30 minutes, and it will expand service beyond urban and suburban areas. Zipline is based in South San Francisco and started out a decade ago delivering medical supplies in Rwanda.
1: Fox's Jenny Casola. I'm Lisa LaSera. This is Fox News.
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25: Hello, America. Mark Levin here. This is the Power Hour, by the way, after this segment. A really cool guest. She has her, I think it's her first book out. Remember, I told you, I'm very selective about my authors. I think you're going to like her a lot. Just very, very cool guest. Very smart, very classy. A family friend, as a matter of fact. I don't bring on all family friends, as you know. I can't even think of the last one. Can you, Mr. Medusa? No, I can't think of anyone. It's not that we don't have friends. It's just that why would I bring them on radio? Nonetheless, I think you're going to like it. I want to continue with this piece in the Wall Street Journal that I ended with last hour, that the Iranian regime is taking steps to get ready for more battle, and they're digging in. For the 4 billionth time, I don't know why we're not arming them. Now, it's true that we don't know if they are or not. That is our government. But with all the leaks that occur out of this, you know, out of this operation, I think we'd know one way or the other. It goes on, Kuwait takes those risks by Iran seriously. In early May, the tiny Gulf sheikdom said its security forces had intercepted 6 Revolutionary Guard troops. They used a rented fishing boat to land on Kuwait Island, separated from Iran only by a thin strip of Iraqi territory. Some Iranian political figures had suggested the Revolutionary Guard could launch ground raids via southern Iraq if the U.S. were to threaten Iranian territory like Karg Island. Some Gulf officials said Iran's recent behavior is fueling uncertainty about relations with the much larger, newly more aggressive neighbor after the war. They don't care about that. You know what they see in the Arab Gulf states? You know what Iran sees? By the way, their sect of Islam is different from most of the Arab countries, just so you know. They see weakness. And one of the reasons, as I've pointed out, that they attacked these Arab countries in the first place months ago, everybody was saying, all the experts are on TV. This is widening the war. It's a huge mistake. They're out of control. No. They did that because they knew the inbreds, the princes, the kings, the dictator, they'd run to the president and beg him to sue for peace. Find an off-ramp. I hate that phrase. We always come up with these phrases that these leftists use. The off-ramp. Go for the off-ramp. So they knew that they would get pressure from Saudi Arabia and Qatar and these other countries, and that's exactly what happened. That's exactly what's happened. Poor little Israel's there saying, no, let's fight them. Let's get this over with. Let's go on. What else are they doing? There's a new Revolutionary Guard Commander-in-Chief, Ahman Vahidi, who's been officially on the job since Mark was formally given the position and tasked with powerful offensive operations against the enemy. That's what they're working on. They're not playing defense. They're not wetting themselves. They're not giving up. The decree appointing him said Monday. The next day, General Mohammad Reza Naghidi, an advisor to Vahidi, said the paramilitary force must be prepared to take operations into enemy territory. See? Now, to step up internal security, Khomeini returned veteran Hossein Tayyib, a close associate who led a deadly crackdown protest in 2009, to the helm of the Basij, the internal police. Supreme leader tasked him with pivoting the volunteer force into a popular intelligence network in the wake of two wars that showed how thoroughly Iran had been breached by Israeli intel. When this war first broke out, when we were going on offense, when these guys had their backs against the wall, and then we stopped, that was a historic mistake. And that's the way it'll be seen. Now they are reorganizing, they are reconstructing, they are developing tactics to counter our tactics. I'm sure they're getting more from the communist Chinese and North Korea, our new friend, a new buddy. I'm sure this is going on. Big mistake. We have all the time in the world, we're being told, but all the time in the world is helping them. Economically, no. But does it sound like the Iranian Republican Guard Corps is affected? No, they're unaffected. There's a redistribution of resources to them. To them, as the internal police state is even more aggressive than ever before to ensure that there's no effective revolution, of course. Iran was pursuing a two-track policy while its diplomats pursued a peace deal with the U.S.-Iranian leader, Khomeini, the new one, was taking steps to prepare the security apparatus for an expanded confrontation that may be initiated by Tehran itself. The Revolutionary Guard used the calm created by the Memorandum of Understanding to lay the groundwork with allied militias around the region to step up attacks if needed, sending advisors to Iraq, Yemen, and Lebanon to discuss the plans. See, while we're telling the Israelis, you need to pull out of Lebanon, and you need to pull back on in Gaza, and you need to do this, and you need to do that, we are forcing the most lethal and loyal and capable ally we have, not Saudi Arabia, not Qatar, not any of those weasels, the Israelis and Netanyahu. We are creating situations for them where if they are attacked, they will be in a weaker position now when we are going to need their help. Whether people want to believe it or not, that's the truth. The Houthis struck Yemeni government forces backed by Saudi Arabia and declared the Bab al-Manab Strait that links the Red Sea to world markets closed to Saudi Arabia. So here we have these international waterways, whether it's the Strait of Hormuz or this particular strait, that the Iranians are claiming and taking. It's what they say. The militant group has fired on Saudi ships, complicating the kingdom's efforts to export its oil and raising the supply risk for global markets. And that's why these Saudis are saying, sign something, gotta do something. Saudi Arabia and Iran-backed militias in Iraq have launched drone attacks on its oil facilities. Saudi Arabia said they have. Revolutionary Guard threatened Gulf states that it would destroy their energy facilities if the U.S. were hit. If the U.S. were to hit them on their oil sites. Now, here's the point. A few months ago, we were told, and this is why, that if their oil fields are hit, that there will be a worldwide depression. So they tried that when the Arabs did with our government. Had seemed to have some impact. And then now it's other arguments and other impact. You know, you have an enemy, you got to defeat the enemy. You got to finish it. We don't want a forever war. We really don't. We want to end this. We want to end this. And does this sound like it's Israel's war to anybody? Seriously? Really? Israel's not being hit. Israel's not being hit. We need to finish off this regime to protect us, apparently to protect the Arab countries too. We have all these bases in these Arab countries. I've pointed it out on TV. I've talked about it here. We have no base in Israel. None. We have one site that's a radar site with 100 troops there, which means off and on about 30 of them working at a particular time to monitor what's going on in that area of the world for us. It's a radar system. That's it. We literally have a score of bases in these Arab countries. In these Arab countries. Jordan, the UAE, Oman, Saudi Arabia, Kuwait, Qatar, of course. In all those countries. How come nobody talks about shutting them, by the way, Mr. Producer? How come nobody says, you know what? I'm sick of the money we're spending in these Arab countries. I'm sick of it. How come nobody says that? Isn't that funny? I'll be right back.
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0: Ladies and gentlemen, I've come across a fantastic book, very different than your typical book. I know the author very well, Alyssa Rosenheck. She's worked very hard on this book. Took a lot of work to get it published, even though it's her second book, and it's published by a real publisher. And her book comes out tomorrow, fresh off the printing presses. You can get it on Amazon or any major bookstore, I think. And it's a pleasure to have you, my friend. The book is called White Period, Blonde Period, Jew Period. And it really digs into every aspect of this. And for many of you, including some of you who aren't Jewish, I think you'll be able to identify with this. How are you?
1: Oh, I'm so good. Thank you so much for having me. I'm so grateful to be here with you.
0: Well, it's my honor, and congratulations. This is an incredible book. What caused you to write this book, White Blonde Jew?
1: A few different reasons. Essentially, I was part of the first wave of literary boycotts against Jewish authors after October 7th, where global boycotts were happening, also including Israeli publishers. So I wrote this book in response to that, and I also used the three words that have been used to silence and weaponize against me, and I made them the architecture of this book. So there's three sections. There's the white section, the blonde section, and the Jewish section. And it's really about what happens when conversations around privilege and whiteness and oppression and geopolitics get weaponized, when DEI becomes dogma, and when schools start teaching ideology instead of inquiry and curiosity. So this book is really a wake-up call. And then I go into the blonde section, and it's really the heartbeat of the book, the spiritual center. And then the Jewish section, I think it's really important to recognize our humanity of what it looks like to live beyond the hashtags and the headlines. And I'm just so grateful it's across the finish line tomorrow.
0: Did you ever think you'd have to write a book to defend your physical looks and your faith? I mean, basically, that's... You literally have to defend yourself for who you are and what you are.
1: I never thought I would be in this position, but honestly, I think it's really important for us to use our voices and to be courageous, and this book represents historical insurance of what we've all been living through.
0: Mm-hmm. Well, let's walk through this. First of all, let's kind of get to the middle of it first. You said the white part, or was it the blonde? No, excuse me. The blonde part was perhaps the most problematic. Is that correct?
1: Do you think the blonde part's the most offensive of those words?
0: I wouldn't think so.
1: No. I tried to incorporate some levity and some really harder conversations that we've all been having, and we need to be having these conversations. A lot of this anti-Semitism and this Jew hatred, it doesn't start with violence. It really begins when we start telling Jews they need to be quiet. And, I would not have had a lot of the circumstances that popped up if I was just a quiet Jewish girl, focused on my photography and pretty rooms and pretty pictures. And, this took a sequence. In terms of waking up, I published my first book in 2020 on the heels of George Floyd. And although that first book is still really doing really well, it's always in the top 100, I was silenced in mainstream media for immutable characteristics. It published on the heels of George Floyd. And then I personally woke up in 2021 when Israel is being barraged with over 3,000 rockets. And I saw something really interesting happen in the United States where legacy media and my peers were conflating race with geopolitics that had nothing to do with race. And so I believe the opposite of hate and fear is curiosity. And so that's what really connected me to the BDS movement. And it really helped equip me for what was to come after October 7th. And I immediately went into education. I immediately went into advocacy for the safety and security of a sovereign nation. And it was really interesting when you become loud in your beliefs and what those around you do. It's kind of like social and digital Ozempic. So,
0: I have noticed, and you hit on this too, I've noticed that when you push back and fight back,
1: Mm-hmm.
0: You're told in part that you're responsible for the Jew hatred mm-hmm. and the anti-Semitism. If you just shut up and stop bringing it up, you know, maybe it would reduce, right?
1: Mm-hmm.
0: So that.
1: Yeah.
0: So this is your part where you're talking about trying to silence you and really trying to intimidate you. Because I find when I do that and when I push back and so on, there was a post the other day online. Online is so toxic, isn't it? And this person says to me, well, you call everybody a Nazi, so Nazi doesn't mean anything. First of all, I don't call everybody a Nazi.
1: Mm-hmm.
0: So this kind of plays in, not play, goes to your point about you wake up to this, you need to fight it, you need to combat these things and so forth and so on. You had a situation with a bookstore in Nashville. Would you explain that related to your book?
1: Yes, I will. I want to go back real quick to
0: yeah.
1: them calling you the very thing that you that we're discussing.
0: Right.
1: Are you familiar with the term Darvo?
0: No.
1: It's a manipulation tactic used by offenders to evade accountability. And there's a section in the book where I talk about political Darvo.
0: Right.
1: And Darvo is an acronym that stands for deny, attack, reverse victim, and offender. And it's what we've all been countering. You know, we are the ones that just received this genocidal attempt, but yet we are the ones being accused of genocide, which is an outright lie. So mm-hmm. I do encourage people to understand these manipulation tactics and really encourage critical thinking and a healthy amount of skepticism before we respond. There's an acronym that I put in the back of each chapter, and it's called PACE. Mm-hmm. And the first letter is to pause. We have to really start thinking critically before we emotionally react, especially those who aren't familiar with this fight. And so I wrote this book in response to the literary boycotts, yes, and literary anti-Semitism is no longer in the book. It's about, it's also pointing to those who are writing the book who are identifiably Jewish. And literary anti-Semitism comes in two pathways. It's both covert and it's both overt. And what I recently experienced was an overt expression. It's my book launch that was supposed to happen in Nashville this week, actually. It was canceled. And I'm not going to.
0: We have to take a little break. I want to come back. I'll tell you what I really like about this book.

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1: We're talking to Alyssa Rosenheck. The book is White, Blonde, Jew, A Call to End Extremism, Speak Up, and Reclaim Center. I don't think I'm doing this book justice, because when you read this book, she lays out what's happening, the problems, and big problems. And really, at the end of each chapter, she's telling you how to handle it. And you delve deeply into psychology and other things. It's just fascinating for people who really care about this, and I think most of you do. But before we do, you talked about sort of these two pathways on anti-Semitism. I wanted you to finish your thought.
2: Thank you. You asked me about the recent cancellation of my book launch, and literary anti-Semitism is something that we've all been experiencing as authors in the United States. And so it really goes through this either covert or overt pathway. Covert meaning, you know, it's a little bit more insidious. It's quiet. They move the goalposts. They come up with excuses to quiet you. And then overt was most recently experienced when my book launch event that was supposed to happen on August 20th was canceled. I had a local bookstore in Nashville who solicited us for the event. I had hired previously private security just as a standard operating practice to make sure I was safe, the bookstore was safe, everyone in attendance was safe. And this was a book that the bookstore owner read and loved and supported until they marketed me. And then that's when the online pressure campaign occurred. It was very anti-Zionist, calling me so many disgusting names, as you can imagine, that you've also, I'm sure, heard. And, you know, I'm just one dot in a larger, more emblematic pattern when these pressure campaigns attack online Jewish voice, you know, Jewish creatives. We're not really represented in foreign policy conversations. However, when our books hit the shelves and when our art goes through museums and our music comes in through venues, we are the first to feel it in our communities with this online mob. And what's happening is, rather than these institutions holding the line, which we need them to, they end up kowtowing and capitulating and then reverse engineering security as an excuse to justify them not wanting to hold space for us in mainstream spaces that we contribute to. And that is a really problematic pattern that you know intimately about, that's been documented in some of our darkest chapters in history.
1: I was just going to say that, which is, when these institutions break, that's when the poison spreads. I mean, when you look at Germany in the 30s, 20s really, but 30s and then into the 40s, Germany was the most advanced society in Europe. Architecturally, mm-hmm. literature, you name mm-hmm. it. The most advanced society, the most advanced culture. And look what happened. It took place in Europe. It took place mm-hmm. in Germany first and so forth and so on.
2: People definitely think that Nazi Germany's persecution of Jews began with Nuremberg laws. It did not. It began mm-hmm. with these pressure campaigns that are happening right now in this very country, through public shaming, humiliation, exclusion. And I'm not saying, America, that we are all so grateful to be a citizen of in 2026 as Germany in 1933, but these are the new book bans. It doesn't begin with burning. It begins with these pressure campaigns.
1: I think one of the great allies Jews have in this country, evangelical Christians, and I think this is one of the reasons the battle is engaged and will be better fought here in this country than it is in Europe, quite frankly. I really do. Now, when you go through this book, I'm going to tell you something. I'll tell you why you're going to love it. Number one, she goes through some of her experiences. She goes through what to expect, and then she lays out solutions over and over and over to very tough issues, and anticipates and is hoping, I guess, Alyssa, that there will be clubs or organizations or people will share this information one to another. You're trying to create a sort of a narrative, more than a narrative. You're trying to create a basis for people to fight back, right?
2: Thank you, Mark. Yes. I wrote this book for book clubs. You know, mm-hmm. so often right now, we have so much information coming at us, and words right now are meant to silence. And I want to use these words to start conversation and dialogue. And even dignified, I'm gonna take something from Rabbi Jonathan Sacks, dignified mm-hmm. disagreement. We need to reinstate that in our conversations, to where we can still leave as community members, as friends, and we don't have to agree on everything, but we have to talk about it. There has to be intellectual diversity, and we have to invite voices that we may disagree with into the mainstream spaces.
1: Let me take one specific thing that's a tough area, this online stuff, and you address this with the bots and so forth and so on. The problem, as you put in your chapter, the problem is what, and you address it how. It's not just bots, but they're a big problem.
2: Bots are a big problem. We've all experienced that. I start each chapter with a deeply personal narrative, and this one is a blonde walks into a terrorist bot farm, and I document a instance where there was a Pakistani doctor living in Texas who has ties to Al-Shifa Hospital, and she, you know, as a physician, physician needs to teach. Physicians also take an oath to do no harm, and I go through the roots of misinformation and disinformation here. So misinformation, by definition, is the accidental spread of inaccuracies and falsehoods. It's common on social media. But disinformation is created and shared to deliberately deceive. And this physician cut out a clip 15 seconds prior to where it just shows an IDF soldier kicking an old elderly woman to the ground. And I was scrolling across this, one weekend morning, and I was like, this doesn't make sense. This doesn't sit right. And so then I started to do a little bit more. I paused. I tried to do a little bit more due diligence. And I found the entire clip of the elderly woman in Jerusalem stabbing the soldier, and then he, in defense, was pushing her to the ground. And she used that clip to deliberately deceive. And then she put this information on her channels, and I think put me into this bot farm catalog. And what I experienced next was inhuman. I was getting messages that were populating several times a minute, not only in just my inboxes, through my website. They were targeting my Amazon books, like my previous book. It was inhuman in the response, and it lasted for a few days. And it's a real problem. CyberWell's done a really good job documenting this problem where anti-Semitic content calls for violence spiked 81% on X and 193% on Facebook just the week of October 7th. You know, this is a real problem that we need to be pre-bunking and have strengthening, especially young minds' critical thinking ability around this. Misinformation, lies are traveling 6 times faster than the truth right now online. And then when we are debunking that lie, 70% still exposed to the lie believe the lie. So it's a big problem, Mark.
1: And it comes at you so fast from every direction. And that's the plot. Mm-hmm. That's the plan. These bots, a lot of them are foreign, but a lot of them aren't. And we have podcasters who do this today, don't we? The woke right podcasters, the Marxist Islamists, and so forth and so on. And the fact is, you're very brave, because with the release of this book, and this book comes out tomorrow, folks, you can get on Amazon.com right now, White Blonde Jew, Elisa Rosenheck. You're going to love this book. You're going to love her, because you can hear how she speaks, how smart she is, and yet how passionate she is about all these things. And if any of you have been in this position, she provides you with a wealth of ideas on how to deal with this. I mean, at the end of every chapter, quite frankly. And that is a good thing, rather than just laying out the problem and so forth and so on. Let me ask you something. I don't know. Do you have a background in psychology or something? Because there's a lot of that in this book.
2: No, I mean, ask your beautiful other half, though.
1: Yeah.
2: You know,
1: yeah,
2: I feel okay. like we lead with experience and then a lot of curiosity, and you know, we connect the dots. So that's what we're all trying to do.
1: By that she means my wife, who's buddies with her. But I want to encourage you to go to Amazon. Hopefully your main bookstore carries this book, White, Blonde, and Jew. If they don't, you ought to say something about it. But Amazon does have it. I just put it on here, and there it is. White, Blonde, and Jew. It comes out tomorrow. You can order it right now. We're going to put the link on all my social sites. You're going to really actually enjoy this book. It's very intriguing. You're not going to want to put it down as you go from, it's not just chapter, really subchapter to subchapter, and go through this information. And by the way, you don't have to be white, blonde, and Jew, but some of you who are, you're going to really identify with it. I identify with parts of this book, and I'm white, but I'm not blonde. I am a Jew, but I'm not a female. What do you make of that? Don't say anything. All right. White, Blonde, Jew, A Call to End Extremism, Speak Up and Reclaim Center. And we wish you all the very best on this. Amazon.com, any major book. Are you having any trouble with these major book chains?
2: No, I'm not. I'm not, gratefully so.
1: Yeah, and Barnes & Noble has been great. I mean, they've expanded. Yeah. All right, very, very good. And we wish you all the best. And we may have you back, so we barely touched the surface.
2: Thank you, Mark.
1: Take care of yourself.
2: You.
1: All right. God bless. Folks, I urge you strongly to get this book. You can get it for your wife if you're a guy and so forth. You don't have to actually be blonde and so forth. But she does have a whole section on that. And it's very, very interesting. Very, very interesting. And the solutions, as I read the solutions, just for me, they can apply to me, you, anybody else who's online, dealing with these bots, dealing with this hate and this filth and these attacks, dealing with people who are really just bullies attacking you and so forth. And so on. The book is really provides a wealth of knowledge, and I strongly encourage you to get it. All right, here we go. And it's interesting, here we are with the International Fellowship of Christians and Jews. Anti-Semitism has continued to rise around the world every day. The Jewish people continue to pay the price. From growing threats against Jewish communities to acts of violence, harassment, and intimidation, many Jewish families are living with fear simply because they're Jewish. Now, this is interesting, in a sense. You don't have to be Jewish, but it's very interesting, in a sense. Remember, this is a fellowship of Christians and Jews. There are events, some events, that have taken place in Judea and Samaria, what the unknowledgeable call the West Bank. And one in particular has got a ton of attention, and everybody's using it as a litmus test on the left, or to show how fair they are by saying, look at this. You've got these quote-unquote Jewish settlers. They're cutting off water to these three families in Pakistan, Palestinians, and so forth and so on. Look at this. This is terrible. They're beating them. That is terrible. That's terrible. But I'm thinking to myself, there is widespread terrorism and violence. And some of the people who are saying these things just brush over October 7th, where there was slaughter and mass gang rape and debauchery and burning people. It goes on and on and on. Or the hostages. And how they were treated. Oh, that's old story. That's water over the dam. Did you hear about that? Those settlers? What they did to the Palestinian farmers by cutting off their water? I'm going, are you kidding me? Okay, it's bad. It should be criticized. People should be punished. But how about some perspective, for God's sakes? Just a little bit. Well, that's why we love the International Fellowship of Christians and Jews, working every day in the Holy Land and around the world, helping to provide security, emergency assistance, food, critical care for vulnerable Jewish communities. 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Hatred continues to spread. You see it yourselves. But compassion and action can make a difference. Your compassion. 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Why? to pray. To pray for the safety of the people in the Holy Land, the peace in Israel, for an end to this hate against the Jews. And together we can remind God's people they're not alone. 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Now we're going to take a short break, and I want to encourage you, go to Amazon, get this book. You really are going to be knocked over by this book. You really are. The information in it, it's intelligent, but also the passion in it. You're going to learn a lot. And some of you are in a similar position or the same position. And you're going to be able to identify with this. If you're a guy, I encourage you to get it for your wife or your girlfriend or even your mother. We'll be right back.
0: Mark Levin.
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0: Melissa Rosenheck, you're going to love this book, whomever you are. You're going to love this book. And I think this is going to turn out to be a classic. I truly do. I think this book is going to turn out to be a classic. It's endorsed by Sandra, or her friend Sandy Hege Parker of Hege Ministries, Flora Hassan Nahom, Dr. Sheila Nazarin. She's great. You've seen her on Fox. My wife, oh, she's really great. Rankin Sherling, Ph.D., Associate Director of Declaration of Independence Center for the Study of American Freedom at the University of Mississippi. I'm telling you, you are going to love this book. If you trust me, and I hope you do by now, I know authors and I know books. And this book, you're going to have trouble putting down. As a matter of fact, my wife keeps trying to grab it from me, and I'll give it to her after the show. But I want to encourage you to get it on Amazon.com right now, White Blonde Jew. But Mark, I'm Christian. You'll see, it applies to a lot of you too. White Blonde Jew. But Mark, I'm a brunette. Folks, check it out. You're going to love this book, White Blonde Jew, Amazon.com. Grab it now because it comes out tomorrow. 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
6: Continue. I'm Lisa Lucera, Fox News. Even as the memorandum of understanding with Iran has ended, President Trump says the U.S. is negotiating a ceasefire and again claimed the U.S. is in control of the Strait of Hormuz.
7: We have a blockade. We control it with a blockade. And I like the idea of declaring it a territory.
6: The president made similar comments about the Strait last week. In an interview with Fox News earlier, he threatened Oman, which he claimed was interfering in the Iran talks, which has angered at least one member of Congress.
8: Virginia Democratic Senator Tim Kaine says he will file a war powers resolution after the August recess to protect U.S. ally Oman. Quote, President Trump is increasingly deranged in his one-man campaign to threaten and initiate wars all over the globe.
6: Fox's Lucas Tomlinson at the White House. Hawaii officials assessing the damage after Tropical Storm Lala roared through over the weekend.
9: Hawaii Governor Josh Green noting while the hurricane was downgraded to a tropical storm, it left over 28 inches of rain in parts of the state.
10: Most important thing is we didn't see significant loss of life. Some people have struggled because we haven't had services, and some people will continue to struggle if they don't have power in their homes or if they have to tend to family matters.
9: The governor noting at least 100 homes had been damaged or swept away on the Big Island. At least 100,000 are still without power.
6: Fox's Kristen Goodwin, the State Emergency Management Agency, is urging people to stay off the road, saying there are still hazards in some areas, including downed power lines. The CDC says vaccination rates for kindergartners have declined, against with exceptions reaching a record high, with just over 4% of children exempted from vaccine requirements. That's up from 3.5% the previous year. This is the fourth consecutive year of rising exemption rates, mostly for non-medical reasons. The U.S. is experiencing its worst year for measles cases since 1991. 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
6: A high-ranking Democrat reacts after President Trump orders a scaled-down version of military drills with South Korea.
15: The president wrote in a Truth Social post late Sunday that based on his good relationship with Kim Jong-un of North Korea, he's not happy about upcoming joint military exercises with South Korea. He said they're expensive and they send a hostile signal to a country that's been unthreatening, he writes, while he's been in office. So the president says he's asking Secretary of War Hegseth to reduce the scope of the exercises. President Trump also wrote that when he asked South Korea's president if he'd like to help in the denuclearization of Iran, he said no thanks. The ranking Democrat on the Senate Armed Services Committee, Jack Reed, called this an inane decision, calling it the flattery of a dictator and punishment of an ally for no reason beyond Trump's ego. He wrote that China and Russia are watching. Jessica Rosenthal, Fox News.
6: The Supreme Court has again turned away President Trump's push to throw out a jury's $5 million finding that a sexually abused writer, E. Jean Carroll, at a New York City department store in the 1990s and later defamed her. The Justice Department also asked the court to toss out a second Carroll verdict totaling $83 million. They argue he's immune from being sued over comments he made about her in 2019 while he was president. A special granola is recalled over salmonella concerns.
16: The artisan granola brand Hampton Grocers designed a special batch for breastfeeding moms. Now 8-ounce pouches of Lactnola lactation granola being recalled after an alert from a supplier One of its ingredients may be contaminated with salmonella. The pink stand-up pouches also sold on Amazon between this month and last October. No illness reported, but salmonella can set in 6 hours after eating contaminated foods and last from 3 to 8 days with fever, diarrhea, abdominal pains. Salmonella also commonly transmitted by handling turtles or snakes.
6: Fox's Therese Crowley. I'm Lisa Lucera. This is Fox News.
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19: Deep in the bowels of a hidden bunker, somewhere under the brick and steel of a nondescript building, we've once again made contact with our leader, Mark Levin.

0: Mark Levin here. Our number, 877-381-3811, 877-381-3811. Man, I'm excited about this show. Mr. Producer, I lost my drive. What is today, Monday? Every day is like pushing together for me. It's very weird. Anyway, here we be. Here we're at. And it's a pleasure to have you. And, you know, I want to start with something that I think we all love. Rather than some negative story or negative person or so forth, we'll get to all that. We have to. But one of the great jurists in the history of this country, one of the great patriots in the history of this country, thank the good Lord that he fought through a vicious, vile, libelous smear campaign against him when he was confirmed, something I worked on, by the way, against that, obviously. I haven't had a chat with him or his wife in years. I figure they don't want to be bothered. They got other things to do. Ginny and Clarence, but they are fantastic. So here he is last week at the Hoover Institute. And he has something very interesting to say. It's not that we don't know it, but it's the way he explains it. Cut seven, go.
1: And that is, you asked me basically about being a descendant coming directly from slaves. We actually lived, farmed on a part of that plantation. We grew up every summer, we farmed on that plantation. But people would discount that because there's this overriding public view that you're not supposed to think this way, therefore you're not black, therefore you're discredited, nothing you say matters. Tom Sowell, at this time, and with the availability of YouTube and other things for people, capacities for them to listen to him, they can now make up their own minds. So I received his book, Race and Economics, Made All the Difference in the World. They see him, in his own words, on YouTube. He isn't angry. He isn't calling them names. He's pointing out why this doesn't make sense. Yeah, it's a wonderful idea to say everybody should have equal this and equal that, but reality is different. And think about what he said when he was a Marxist, that Marx had this great theory that explained, you know, the people in the big houses versus Harlem, and it explained it in a neat package, but reality. Seeing what caused the problem in Puerto Rico with respect to the sugar production,
2: right?
1: Okay, with the effect of minimum wage. So yeah, the idea is great, but the reality says something different. And I think those young men, they get a chance to see it for themselves. Will they all agree with him? Probably not. But will they all listen to him? And that is progress. We simply got no audience. There's no way. You know, I have never been to Stanford Law School.
2: Really?
1: No. Never been. That's the reality. That's the world we're in. Because there's certain places that are just presumptively off limits. This is the way it works. And that's true. I mean, I've been to Yale Law School, but that's the way it works. And to say it isn't is to lie. Okay, so you don't get, and even if you do, it comes with all this antecedent or this attendant animosity and negativity, in other words, to make it unpalatable. So this person we'll allow here, but this person's views are unpalatable. Whereas if you're agreed with, it's sweetened up and rose petals, and this is presumptively the right idea. And so what these kids are getting is all that stuff is not there. It's just on YouTube. It's available to everybody. Right. And they get to make up their own mind. The five of them or whatever can sit together and decide whether they agree without all this negative trapping.
0: And we should be encouraging this, ladies and gentlemen. We should be encouraging this. We shouldn't sell out to the left. We shouldn't sell out to the communists, the socialists, Islamists. We shouldn't sell out to the woke right, the isolationists, and really the people who have fallen into this trap, essentially. people who have fallen into this trap, who are telling us that we need to be more interventionist, that the reserve currency should not be the dollar. Of course, China would love that. And there are a lot of videos out there. The great Tom Sowell. You also have Crossfire with Bill Buckley as the host, who had tremendous guests and so forth. And Free to Choose was on PBS. And that is Dr. Milton Friedman in his book, where he explains it in exquisitely understandable language. Or if people want to read my seminal book, Liberty and Tyranny, there's other books. Some of them are more complicated, but Liberty and Tyranny laid it out early on, 1.5 million copies. There aren't many conservative books, or any books, that sell 1.5 million copies that are nonfiction. And by the way, just so you understand, I haven't changed a whit since I wrote that book. I haven't changed a whit since I've been on radio or TV. Not at all. There are people out there who have changed. There are people out there who have tried to pervert conservatism, constitutionalism. You and I, we started this constitutional conservative movement. People now talk about it all the time, but they didn't talk about it 20-some years ago. They didn't even use that phrase. As people didn't use the phrase Marxism. They kept talking about progressivism. Before that, it was liberalism. After that, it was socialism. You and I changed all this, and it was crucially important that we do. We had people who were afraid to use the word Islamist. You know I'm right about this. Many of you even talked about it. Islamist. 2 years ago, you couldn't use that word. I did. Because it's the truth. It's in their literature. It's in their literature. Marxism and Marx's influence on the early self-defined progressives is indisputable. It's undebatable. As I explained in American Marxism and Rediscovering Americanism, especially that book, Rediscovering Americanism. So I try to bring to you, and I try to do it in a concise way, in a way that will draw your attention, all of these things. All of these things. But I haven't changed at all. What's going on out there, the hate for America, the hate for our founders, the hate for our symbols, our belief systems, which is now poured into the Holy Land, the hate for Judaism, the hate for Christianity. I mean, really? Siding with Islamist organizations and Islamists against Israel and us? And you hear this all the time on the woke right with the neo-fascists and the isolationists. And I'm duking it out with them constantly online. I've been advised, you may not want to do that so much, they tell me, Mr. Producer. In fact, Mr. Producer tells me that. It depends on the person. You think I'm making them, I'm drawing too much attention to them, and that's what they want. Isn't that right? Yeah, especially this last guy, No Pants. No Pants, we've pinned the ethics report on Matt Gaetz up there because he is saying some horrific things about our country. He's betraying our president, and he's gone full, I don't know, Candace Owens, Nick Fuentes, and it's just constant with Israel and Jews and this and Netanyahu. It's just terrible. I remember when he actually loved our country, but this whole ethics thing and all the stuff, the sex with the 17-year-old and paying for sex and the drugs and the rest, it's gotten him to a very bad place. I should probably lay off the guy. We'll see. I'd much rather talk about somebody like Clarence Thomas. I've got a big surprise for you. I think it's in September. Somebody I'm interviewing. I'm not allowed to talk about it right now. It's going to be very exciting, I think. Very exciting. And it's somebody who normally doesn't give interviews, that's for sure. I know I'm teasing you and I shouldn't do it, but I want you to know I'm very excited about it because that individual asked that I interview him. And we get that now and then. It usually involves somebody who's really smart, wants to go a little deep into a subject, and I will do that. And we will do that. I'll be right back.
2: Mark Levin.
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2: 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But listen anyway. They know they're probably wrong. Mark Levin is on the radio.

The most ethically corrupt, in my view, justice on the court is Sotomayor. She sold a book using the resources of the court. Those would be taxpayer federal resources. She would give speeches, but she required that a certain number of books be sold by the organization, or better yet, bought by the organization. As a result, she made a tremendous amount of money off her book. I don't even remember the name of it. So she was really, you know, using her office, in my view, taxpayer dollars and staff, in my view, and others, to really push the book. So when you have people like Hakeem Jeffries attacking Sam Alito or attacking Clarence Thomas for doing unethical things and so forth, well, they aren't, but they always exclude Sotomayor. It's really appalling, is it not? They always exclude Sotomayor. Now, you just heard Clarence Thomas. Very refreshing, right? Tells it like it is. He's not calling names. He's explaining his views, where he lived and where he worked early on. And Thomas Sowell, another brilliant man who had started out as a Marxist, very much against America and the system. He was in the Marines, and then suddenly he started to read things, much like Walter Williams, And when Thomas Sowell's last book came out, he contacted Fox, and he said, I want Mark Levin to interview me. And that's what I did. He's not doing interviews right now. He's well into his 90s. I wish he would. I wish he could. I also think he should get the highest civilian award because of his impact on America, because of his involvement, really, not because of any plot or plan or strategy, but his involvement in really helping to create the modern conservative movement. And it really is time that men like Thomas Sowell and others who have passed are given their due, rather than some of these young punks with websites, some of these young punks that hang around, just kind of hang around on the internet, or they run to different events. It really is obnoxious and nauseating to me, because they've accomplished exactly nothing. And they sound like the problem that some of our great, great forefathers were talking about. That they're so smart, that everything that came before is stupid, that they're wiser than you, the boomers are this and the boomers are that. It's just really pathetic. And it's interesting because the old KGB and now the modern, you know, version of the old KGB, they pushed very, very hard for one generation of Americans to fight and hate the next generation of Americans. That is in reverse. That is that for young people to attack their parents and grandparents' generation, because they believed, the communists in Russia, and apparently still, that to divide the two generations or even the three generations is to help collapse the moral support for the country. Keep in mind, Edmund Burke talked about the import of the connection from one generation to the next. It's important for cultural reasons, and it's important for civil reasons, and it's important for a country to survive. If one generation to the next, if the next generation doesn't support the foundation laid by their parents and their grandparents' generation, there will be no country. And that you see unraveling right in front of us. We have a lot of people who are embracing socialism. By the way, not just young people, older people. And many of them have never heard of Thomas Sowell or Walter Williams or even Milton Friedman or other things like that. And who is it that they rely on today? Do they rely on these woke right types who also push the idea of sort of socialism light but never stand up strongly for capitalism, who also push the idea that America shouldn't be the sole superpower, that we need to share the world stage as a superpower with communist China and so forth, that we're in decline, and we kind of have to manage that decline with what's out there? You know who rejected that? Ronald Reagan, because that was the view of Jimmy Carter, and yet we have people who claim to be conservatives, people in this administration, and I don't count the president, people in this administration who have that same mindset. Some people on some of these websites, some people on some of these
these barely surviving TV networks, sort of the third or fourth tier TV network, saying the same things and so forth and so on. So we have to push back against that. We have to push back against it. We're not going to have Clarence Thomas forever or Sam Alito forever. You're not going to have me forever, for that matter. Some of you are happy about that, but nonetheless, that's the situation. We'll be right back.

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1: So you heard Clarence Thomas. I want you to hear Hakeem Jeffries on Meet the Press. Or as I've called it for years, Meet the Depressed. I think Rush called it that as well. You understand Rush and I were as tight as tight can be. Would pass messages back and forth during his show, wouldn't I, Mr. Producer? I don't even think you knew the extent of it. Texting back and forth. Emailing at first, then we would start texting. Years later. Yeah. Anyway, Hakeem Jeffries. Now, consider the difference between what this guy sounds like and what he says, and it's all about attacking the Supreme Court, attacking, you know, Justice Thomas, attacking Justice Alito, because they're the two of the most committed originalists. I think Kavanaugh has turned out to be very good. Watch. He'll do something. I'll say, oh, no. Gorsuch, for the most part, as well. You got a pretty good four there. And then you got Roberts, who, the problem with Roberts is, if you're expecting somebody who's simply going to be committed to originalism, and originalists can come up with different conclusions. I mean, Scalia and Thomas didn't always agree. And I think Barrett, despite the best efforts to salvage her reputation, I think she's been a huge disappointment. Anyway, here is Hakeem Jeffries with Kristen Welker, and she's awful. Cut eight, go.
2: Let's turn to the Supreme Court. This week, you called for dramatic reform to the Supreme Court. Former Vice President Kamala Harris has called for expanding the court to 13 justices. Do you support adding more justices to the court?
1: Now, is that really a serious question? She knows he does. He has said he does. He has said it for months. He's gone on TV, angry, waving his arms in the air about this and so forth and so on. So she knows the answer. That's not the question. There are much better questions that you can ask about that. Like, aren't you really trying to control the independence of the court? Aren't you trying to turn it into a court that will just rubber stamp what you want? I mean, the list of questions that she should be able to ask, and she's got a whole research staff and assistants and everything else. I have nothing. When I go on TV, nothing. I mean, we have producers and so forth and so on, but all the content is mine, all of it. And you would think with a research staff, Mr. Producer, she'd do better than this, no? You would think. Go ahead.
3: What I support is dramatic reform, and what that looks like to begin with.
1: So it's now dramatic reform. You understand? Dramatic reform, that's what we call it now, dramatic reform. Yeah, you're right. Poll tested, Mr. Producer says. It's probably poll tested. He's probably right. Go ahead.
3: Ensure that the Supreme Court actually has an ethical code of conduct so that they're not able to simply conduct themselves.
1: Okay, first of all, ladies and gentlemen, Congress has no control over the Supreme Court. It is the one court that is set up in the Constitution. None of the others are. He has no control over ethics or no ethics, and it seems to me he ought to be cleaning his own house. Swalwell under his nose and these other people under his nose. Truly. I mean, even when there are people who know what Swalwell is, or earlier, people who know what a Matt Gaetz is, when he's showing naked pictures of women to his colleagues on the floor. Look, These are people that should not be in Congress, that have been forced to resign. But how is it that they can do this for years and years and years? There's rumors all over Capitol Hill, and nothing's done about it. That's the problem. Go ahead.
3: That are inconsistent with the notion in this country that no one is above the law. And that should actually include Supreme Court justices.
1: What he's really saying is, if you don't agree with our Marxist agenda, this insane claim of equality that doesn't create equality, it creates poverty, then you're not a serious person. You're not a person who's interpreting the Constitution. Is that not laughable? Go ahead.
3: Right-wing justices like Thomas and Alito engage in behavior that is ethically questionable at best. That has to change because the American people should have confidence in the highest court.
1: Yeah, the American people should have confidence, you see. You have confidence in the Democrats? You're the American people, do you? How about Justice Jackson? Is she not a hack? Yeah, I'd say she's a hack. How about all these lower court judges with that they stuffed into the judiciary, these radical left-wing activist lawyers, these ideologues? You give them a black robe and, oh, Your Honor, Your Honor. How about them? How about the lawfare? The horrendous lawfare. We don't need to go into all the details. We'll be here for 5 years. That was used against the President of the United States and his family and his supporters and his staff. How about that? No. Clarence Thomas is a genius, and so is Sam Alito. That's what drives them nuts. Go ahead.
3: Now, in terms of the broad reforms that are going to be necessary to actually deliver a court that's functioning like a separate and co-equal branch of government.
1: Now, just think about this, A-hole, and how he put this. They're going to control what the court looks like because they want you to think and know that the court is an independent, separate branch. You got that? Go ahead.
3: Saw, for instance, with respect to the Calais decision, where the Supreme Court gutted the Voting Rights Act in ways that...
1: And this is very important, you see. You see how he went from ethics to this court decision on the Voting Rights Act of 1965? You see how he did? It wasn't even smooth. That's the reason they want to control the court. It has nothing to do with ethics. Zero. Or Sotomayor would be out of there. Has nothing to do with ethics whatsoever. It has to do with the fact that they disagree with the decision on the Voting Rights Act. Now, fundamentally, what was the decision on the Voting Rights Act? Most people haven't read the Voting Rights Act of 1965. I've damn near memorized the thing, and there are different sections to it. And basically, the Voting Rights Act was not supposed to exist forever. The Voting Rights Act was passed in 65 to deal with the segregation and racism that was taking place in certain states and certain counties in certain states. Over time, it expanded. It even covered states like Pennsylvania that didn't have any historic evidence of any of this stuff. And it went on and on. So you had the Department of Justice controlling one state after another on elections and their voting systems. So after a quarter of a century or more, the Supreme Court said, that's enough. If you have specific examples of systemic official racism as applies to voting, you have a cause of action, and the Department of Justice will have the power to bring that action. But as a matter of course, all these states since 1965, some that have been added in the 70s and 80s, all these states, they don't have to prove the negative. That is, they don't have to prove the negative that they're not doing these things. The Department of Justice, if they get complaints or they're there and they have observers and so forth, they see something, then deal with it. And according to Hakeem Jeffries, that and other aspects of this shows that the court is corrupt and the court is racist. Even despite the fact the efforts led by Clarence Thomas, they hate Clarence Thomas because he's not the kind of black that they demand. I'm being perfectly honest. See how they're going after Stephen A. Smith right now? You see that, Mr. Producer? Something called the Black Journalists of America, whatever it is, condemn him for his treatment of black women? Are you kidding me? How many of you watch ESPN? I can't watch it all the time. How many of you watch his show? He's as nice as can be to black women, to white women, to black guys, to white women. But he tells the truth. He gives his opinion. If he's critical, he's critical. Nothing to do with race. It's sports. He's not calling out people because of their race. Certainly not black women. No. It's not for the sport. The way he talks about black women. So here's the deal. Whether it's Clarence Thomas, whether it's Stephen A. Smith, whether it's Tom Sowell, when somebody uses their cranium, they use their brain, independent of what the mob says. I don't care if the mob is dressed up as journalists. I don't care if the mob is dressed up as members of Congress. I don't care. If you as an individual use your God-given senses to see things and hear things, then to digest it, to run it through your brain, and then to give your opinion, you're not allowed to. You're just not. And it takes strong people like Stephen. It takes strong people like Clarence. It takes strong people like Thomas. It takes strong people like me as a white Jew to do it, to stand up. And putting me aside, you should, and you do, I know you do, you should respect people like this. Because the mob mentality, the group mentality, is a dangerous thing. That's what leads to Marxism. That's what leads to fascism. Independent thinking, the thought process, is crucial. However you come out at the other end, it's crucial in a free society that you can't be bullied. Whether it's the iron fist or the mitten. We just put out a statement, we did, the Black Journalists of America. And we're condemning Stephen A. Smith for his treatment of black women. They don't know how he treats black women. They don't know how he treats any women. Really appalling. Really appalling. What goes on in our society is appalling sometimes. To me, it's infuriating. You got an entire Islamist movement. Islamists. Look it up. Islamists. I didn't say Muslim. Islamists. Look it up. They brutalize their women, brutalize their little girls, sell them into slavery, multiple wives, throwbacks to the 7th century, primitive, barbaric. They're here, right under our eyes. They want to defeat us. No, that doesn't get attention. That's Islamophobia. No, that's a fact. There's no phobia there. It's a fact. But if you give your opinion, a legitimate opinion, that these groups don't agree with, then they attack you. Because they want to try and intimidate you and shut you up. I have to deal with this crap all the time. Online especially. Online especially. I'll be right back.
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0: Well, folks, as you know, Gold entered 2026 after a historic year, multiple record highs, $5,500 an ounce in January. And it's a tremendous investment now, in my view, particularly when you look at what's not a good investment. That damn debt is hitting $40 trillion, and it's going to hit $50 trillion in about 4 or 5 years. You need to get ahead of this. Social Security, I don't care what Congress says, because Congress created this situation, is going to go bankrupt and require major tax increases and a cut in benefits if they don't do something immediately, and I don't see it. I just don't see the Democrats going for it. When the Republicans try, they're accused of destroying Social Security. But you need to factor all this in. You need to factor all this in. When President Trump leaves office, if we have a Democrat, taxes are going to go sky high for everybody. Don't let them keep talking about billionaires. For all of us. And so what do? You diversify. You diversify because these usual levers of investment and finance are impacted hugely by the government. Hugely. The value of the currency is affected by the government. The debt is affected by the government. Inflation, not just affected by, created by the government. Now, what do they do about gold? Nothing. There's nothing they can do about gold. They can't touch gold. Gold's been around as long as mankind, pretty much. As a currency, as something to make jewelry out of, as something to make artwork out of, and so forth and so on. Gold has always been attracted to human beings. But for our purposes, if you diversify, which I would strongly encourage you to do, one of the things you really need to look at, in my view, is gold. Maybe you want to look at silver or platinum. I'm a gold guy, right down the line. People know what gold is. Gold has a significant value. It may go up, it may go down, may go down, it may go up, but the trajectory is obvious. It's going north. It's heading up. And you should see some of these predictions by some of these experts. I'm not here to hustle you. I'm here to suggest that you might want to diversify to protect what you have. I think it's very, very important. I just do. And I think when it hits the fan, the problem's going to be then these products are unaffordable. And you're not going to be able to get it. Gold, silver, platinum, there's a limited quantity. They're not made by a printing press like the currency. They're not issued by paper like stocks and bonds and so forth. I'm not against them. I'm just saying you got to be thinking about these things. And I think diversification is the answer. Here's what I want you to do. I've set on a company that's been around over 25 years, that's not a fly-by-night company, that has the highest ratings possible, and that is very transparent when they talk to you. And they are providing a free gold and silver guide for you to educate yourselves and learn about this. People ask me about it all the time, and I take the time to try to explain it. But I'm not the expert per se. 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In the next hour, at the bottom of the next hour, we're going to have a gentleman on who many of you have heard of, some of you haven't. He's a congressman. He's a great congressman. His name is Randy Fine. And he stands up to the Islamists, and he stands up to the Marxists, and he's running in a Republican primary against a full-blown Nazi. In fact, his opponent is so bad that Hakeem Jeffries has condemned this opponent. as well as the Speaker of the House. That's how bad this guy is. And he just put out a commercial that could have been prepared by Goebbels. This is real stuff that's going on with the woke right neo-fascists. Now, he's fully out of the closet, but there's some who have like 1 foot or one leg out of the closet. But you need to hear this. This is unbelievable.
1: I'm Attorney Brian.
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9: He will keep up the pressure. I'm Lisa Lacera, Fox News. As the memorandum of understanding between the U.S. and Iran expires, President Trump says the U.S. remains in control of the Strait of Hormuz.
10: President Trump clearly feels that the U.S. naval blockade is having a cumulative effect on Iran's economy and might ultimately bring Iranian officials to the table. From Iran's words, that does not seem likely anytime soon.
9: Fox's Jonathan Hunt in Tel Aviv. Still, the president indicated the U.S. remains in communication with Iran to try to reach a ceasefire agreement. The president of South Korea speaking out after President Trump said the U.S. will be scaling back annual joint military exercises with North Korea because they send a hostile signal to the North.
11: Kim Jong-un has always treated me with great respect.
9: South Korea's President Lee said the U.S.-South Korea alliance and independent national defense are mutually necessary, and the exercise is defensive and not intended to attack North Korea or raise tensions. The ranking Democrat on the Senate Armed Services Committee, Jack Reed, called the decision to scale down exercises inane. The cleanup underway in Hawaii after Tropical Storm Lala tore through the islands over the weekend.
12: The worst damage is on the Big Island, where more than 3 feet of rain turned streams into raging rivers, washing out roads and bridges and cutting off some communities there. And as recovery begins, officials are already watching another area of low pressure far east of Hawaii that could develop this week.
9: Fox Weather's Katie Byrne in Honolulu. Hawaii Emergency Management is urging people to stay off the roads because there are still hazards, including downed wires and downed power poles. 14 people charged in Pennsylvania in connection with a cocaine trafficking ring that has ties to two fraternities at Penn State. 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
9: With rain back in the forecast, the flood threat returns to millions of people across the Ohio Valley and Appalachians.
24: West Virginia, Kentucky, Tennessee, and Ohio all under level 2 out of 4 flood risks from lingering rains, dropping several inches across the region and could produce severe thunderstorms with dangerous winds amid a state of emergency in Indiana, where first responders say barriers are up on roadways for a reason.
25: Somebody drove around the barricades and drove into the water and was able to get out of the vehicle and on top of their car, and we were able to put boats in the water to get the person out.
24: Brandon Perry with Madison Township Fire, the widespread historic flooding in Indiana, claiming at least 7 lives in addition to widespread destruction, with more rain in the forecast there in the coming days. Jeff Manasso, Fox News.
9: Apple is now alerting users if their device has spyware installed.
26: Before the weekend, Apple started sending batch notifications to customers the company believes could have been attacked by spyware getting installed onto their iPhones. The notifications have gone to users in nearly 150 countries. The alerts will appear on the iPhone, in the Settings app, and even on the lock screen. Additionally, Apple will send an email to addresses associated with the user's Apple account and even display an alert banner when the user signs into the account.apple.com website. Eben Brown, Fox News.
9: Paramount Skydance has asked a judge to require 12 states challenging its acquisition of Warner Brothers Discovery to post a nearly $2 billion bond to address the cost of a delay in completing the takeover. The company must pay a fee of $7 million a day if the $110 billion merger does not close by September 30th. On Wall Street, stocks edged further from the record highs after oil prices put the pressure on inflation. The Dow lost 272, the Nasdaq off 84, the S&P minus 40 points. I'm Lee Silasera. This is Fox News.
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36: Hey, thanks for joining us on a Monday night, August 17th, around the country, coast to coast. It's America at Night, and I'll be hosting the festivities tonight. I'm McGraw Millhaven each and every night. Thanks for joining us. A little bit later on, we're going to check in with a journalist who has written a new book called The Nerd Reich.
0: Silicon Valley's Fascism and the War on Democracy. That's a new book by Simon Schuster getting a lot of attention. So we'll check in with Gil Durant a little bit later on in hour number two. But we're going to start off this first hour, just like we do every Monday, with Scott McFarlane, former CBS newsman, a lover of radio, independent journalist. Good morning, Scott McFarlane. Thanks for checking in.
2: Good to be here. Thanks for having me.
0: You betcha. Let's start with this Korean news today, because President Trump announced that he was going to stop some training exercises with South Korea because apparently he's such good friends with North Korea. Did I read that correctly?
2: Yeah, he actually seems to be distinctively sympathetic to Kim Jong-un, which is quite a thing to say out loud, McGraw. What they're doing is dialing back exercises that they conduct in conjunction with the South Korean military. And one of the reasons they do that is because it's a wild and dangerous place in parts of the world, and they want the South Koreans to have the best possible capacity. The argument that the president's making is that South Korea was either uninterested or unwilling to support the military efforts in Iran, and that this is some form of either retribution or a response to that. Not sure it's going to go over well with U.S. allies, but a lot of what's happening in Iran is not going over well with U.S. allies.
0: Yeah, you have to look at when you talk about Asia and the Indo-Pacific, you've got to talk about Japan and China. And what does this signal to those two countries?
2: Well, it signals that the U.S. is fickle, or at least not reliable. And that may be a good message to send to some if you're a U.S. enemy. It's not a good message if you're a U.S. ally. The unpredictable nature of Trump's foreign policy is viewed by his supporters as sometimes a strength. That predictable unpredictability gives the United States leverage in world affairs. But geopolitically, this is all new to us. And if it's not showing stability or predictability, this may not rub allies the right way or make us easy to partner with. And I think you're seeing symptoms of that in Iran, where allies who traditionally have our backs are less likely to, or less willing to engage in us because they don't know what happens next.
0: Yeah. Also, we've got quite a number of troops in South Korea, do we not?
2: We have many thousands, but at the same time, the exercises are as important as the troop numbers, right? And yeah, what you're actually doing, preparing for eventualities, preparing for contingencies, those exercises serve a function. And Trump's response to South Korea saying we're not going to do that anymore makes them less capable and less ready for whatever happens next. And that's not a subtle message, is it?
0: In one time, North Korea was considered the Iran of the Pacific and the axis of evil, and never having them have a nuclear weapon. And so we seem to be treating these two adversaries very differently.
2: I think that's right. And I still can't erase from my mind's eye that image of Trump side by side with Kim Jong-un during the first term. I believe it was in Singapore, circa 2019 or 2018. And that image was quite jolting, provocative to have, to platform and give the leader of North Korea an audience like that. I think this is a new version of that for Trump 2.0.
0: Yeah, that's a new line, a new thread line when it comes to foreign policy. He seems to be all over the place. Let's go out to the Middle East with Iran. Still nowhere. The strait is still closed, or in effect closed, very little traffic getting through. Now we hear that Iran and Oman is cutting some type of deal. What do we know about this?
2: I know the president has already issued a threat that Oman will have the S blown out of them if they interfere. So that's not a subtle, it's a pretty declarative, emphatic threat from Trump about that. This was day 60 of that memorandum of understanding, when there was to be some conclusion to the peace process under the memorandum of understanding. The Iranian leaders acknowledged that the memorandum of understanding and the significance of this day were evaporated when the U.S. continued military strikes during the so-called peace process. They're nowhere towards a peace agreement, and nobody is saying as much. One thing that jumps out at me as we hit this 60th day and as talk about Oman being blown off the surface, there hasn't been a Pentagon press briefing, McGraw, since mid-May. I mean, it's August, and there's no rule that you have to brief the press if you're the leader of the Department of Defense, but we're at a wartime here, and there are U.S. military service members in extended deployments. I'm just surprised we haven't heard some argument defending where this goes next.
0: Yeah, we'll get to that in a second. I want to stay on this Iran and Oman situation. We're also hearing that the Islamic Revolutionary Guard is filling its ranks with hardliners. So at least they're signaling that they're not looking for peace anytime soon.
2: Yeah, regime change is hard. And I think you can look back to 2004, 2005 for another example of that in Iraq, when they did this attempt at regime change by killing the Ayatollah during the opening hours of this war. There was a statement from the president that democracy is there to be taken by the people if they'll just reach up and grab it. That is an aspirational thing to say. It doesn't mean it's a realistic thing to say. And I'm not sure anybody here in Washington is surprised the vacuum has been filled by hardliners.
0: Yeah. What do you make of Jared Kushner meeting with Netanyahu, again, trying to create some type of peace in Gaza? But that doesn't seem to be going anywhere anytime soon.
2: President's supporters will say any bridge over the water we will take, any way to get towards peace, we should exercise that path. Critics of the administration are going to say Jared Kushner is a private citizen with no enhanced security clearance and is not the Secretary of State. Why is he leading this kind of conversation? The critics will be proven wrong. The supporters proven right. If this ends up with a peace deal, if it ends up with nothing, I think you could flip the role reversal there and critics are going to have a lot to pounce on.
0: Yeah, Netanyahu, it's all systems go. He doesn't seem like he's looking for an off-ramp anywhere soon when it comes to Gaza, though.
2: It seems like he knows how to play Trump. This is from a distance. I'm not in the White House press corps. I don't watch this day in and day out. But I do talk to a lot of members of Congress who have oversight over the military, and they think Netanyahu is playing Trump. They know, you know, just how to push the right button at the right time to get extended support for what I think Netanyahu may be spoiling for, an extended war.
0: Scott McFarland, our guest, for a couple more minutes. I want to talk about that Todd Blanche interview on Meet the Press. And the one thing that I took away from it, in which I, maybe somebody said it today, I didn't hear them, but is it sounds like it's a new day in the Justice Department, and that going forward, the Attorney General is going to be the president's top law enforcement, and he's able to direct him any way he wants in any way, shape, or form.
2: They're not hiding the ball. They're not being subtle about it. I mean, this has kind of been the theory of the game for a while. They're just saying it now. So what's the consequence of that? I mean, there will be some argument from Todd Blanche's team that, of course, the president runs things. The president is the president. He was elected. He chose the attorney general. He used his political muscle to get Todd Blanche confirmed. What do you expect? Todd Blanche did not take his phone calls? That's a bit of a straw man argument. The Department of Justice has, through our lifetimes, McGraw, built up this aura of or reality of political independence. It doesn't take political orders. It's a law enforcement agency. It just enforces the law. If you're going to make them political actors, can you trust them anymore? Sure, it's one thing if you're trying to prosecute the president's political critics. That's going to get some criticism. But if you lose trust as the Department of Justice, as a law enforcement agency, you lose the trust of judges, grand jurors, trial jurors, the public. That's bad news when you're trying to do the rest of your job. The blocking and tackling of law enforcement, McGraw, is chasing down gun runners, child pornographers, and bank robbers. If you lose trust in juries and judges, you got a problem when the risk of the mission is awaiting you.
0: Well, here, but when the shoe is on the other foot, right, are Republicans going to be apoplectic that the Department of Justice is an arm of a Democratic presidential administration? Because that's where we are now. And when Bill Clinton meeting on the tarmac in Phoenix with Loretta Lynch, people's heads exploded. Well, now yeah. You've got Todd Blanche saying, hey, not only am I taking the phone calls, I'm doing his bidding for him. It's a new day in the U.S.
2: As soon as the script flips, I expect the reaction to change. You have to keep in mind, though, also, Republicans are accusing the Biden administration of doing that type of thing. They accuse the Biden administration of a weaponized Department of Justice that went after Trump supporters, January 6 rioters, and people aligned with the president and the president himself. If that was a bad thing during that period of time, if you stipulate that happened, well, now you've got a weaponized Department of Justice going the other direction. Not sure the hypocrisy is lost on a lot of people here, but I also am not sure that even fellow Republicans agree that the January 6th prosecutions were a weaponized anything or political at all. People caught on tape ransacking the Capitol kind of easy to make a case against him.
0: No, I don't. But the genie's out of the bottle, and I don't know if you can put it back in. So the next time there's a Democrat in there, you can expect the Democrat to, you know, whether you thought Biden had a weaponized department or not, the next Democrat's definitely going to have a weaponized Department of Justice, because that's now the norm.
2: I really think that's the emerging story over the next 2 years, starting in January. When the presidential primary cycle begins in January, do Democrats promise to fight fire with fire or restore norms and take things back the way they were? That's going to be a wedge issue. I'm telling you, the first Democratic primary debate, that's got to be the first question. Is the genie out of the bottle, or are you going to try to stuff him back in? Really important question.
0: Yeah, great. That's a great whole line of questioning. How much are you going to try and reverse, and how much are you going to keep as is? Speaking of that, there are primaries, more primaries in Alaska and Florida tomorrow. They got some pretty good races in Florida and Alaska. What are you looking at for tomorrow?
2: Really intense. But by the way, here's a phrase you wouldn't think you'd hear. Alaska, swing state. Big Senate race. Big Senate race and U.S. House race there. Nominations through ranked choice voting tomorrow. In Florida, they have a newly gerrymandered map. Fewer competitive seats for Democrats, but there are a couple barn burners on the primary calendar. Governors and Senate nominations are up for grabs. Watch out for this name, Debbie Wasserman Schultz. She has been in this town for more than two decades, been here a long time. She is moving districts, partly potentially for survival. She is going into a district with 40% black voters, and she is running against a series of challengers. Let's see if she can survive the primary.
0: In Alaska, I'm kind of rooting for Dan Sullivan.
2: Yeah, both of them?
0: Two for one odds. Buy one, get two. Two Dan Sullivans are running in the GOP race up in Alaska.
2: You can call it ugly or beautiful. It's American politics when somebody tries to dethrone the Republican senator by running a Democrat who has the same exact name to water down the vote. It's America at its most American.
0: Dan S. Sullivan, Senator Dan S. Sullivan, is taking on Dan J. Sullivan. So there you go. And then a Republican congressman in Florida is now running as a Democrat for governor, I believe. David Jolly, right? He switched parties?
2: He did, and he is perhaps the most formidable Democrat to run for governor in some time. He is a former Republican, helps him triangulate a little bit. He's got a message on data centers and on affordability that may resonate too. Give him a look in a general election. Let's see if he forces Republicans to spend some money where they don't want to spend it, protecting Florida.
0: That is Scott McFarland, and not one word on the reflecting pool. Have you lost interest, or is there actually no news with the reflecting pool this week?
2: A little bit of both, but you know we'll be back next week now that you said it.
0: Scott McFarland, thank you always for checking in on a Monday and getting us started. Have a good week. Be safe. We'll watch you on cable news, and we'll talk to you next Monday.
2: Maybe you.
0: You got it. Scott McFarland, one of the good ones, and he's nice enough with his time to join us every Monday here to kick things off. We're just getting started. America at Night, back in a moment.
1: America at Night with McGraw-Millhaven.
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0: Hey, anybody here of grandma hobbies? I love this story. Apparently, millennials and Gen Zs are tired of dating apps and doom scrolling and having no social life outside of their fake social media world. So what they're finding, millennials and Gen Zers, are looking to their older cohorts, the Gen Xers, and taking a page from their book as well as grandma's playbook, and they're putting the phone down and they're picking up grandma hobbies. What do I mean by grandma hobbies? Well, crochet, knitting, sewing, embroidery, quilting. Did I say needlepoint? Ceramics, painting, pottery, puzzles, bird watching, cooking, baking bread, you name it, they're doing it because they need and crave social interaction and not just the doom scrolling they're doing on their phones. The Gen Zers and the millennials are putting down their phones and having trivia nights, mahjong gatherings, Pilates socials, pottery and craft circles, all of those types of things, because they are tired of the isolation that they receive through their phones. People want more connection and less doom scrolling. Boy, from their mouth to God's ears, I hope, because all social media has done is made us antisocial. Stay right there. We're going to talk to a leading think tank gentleman on what's going on with Iran and Oman, and what does this mean for the Middle East? So, of course, with Jared sitting down with Benjamin Netanyahu. And then next hour, Gil Duran, journalist, has written a book called The Nerd Reich, Silicon Valley's Fascism and the War on Democracy. It's an interesting look at the billionaires who are running the world. Yeah, it's exactly right. Especially with all this doom scrolling going on. We'll get to that in hour number two. And, of course, your phone calls and text messages in hour number three. Programming note. Did I slot this in for? No, I slotted this in for, I believe, Thursday. Yeah, Thursday. No, next Monday. I'm sorry, next Monday. 1 week from tonight, you're going to want to come back in hour number two. Daryl Strawberry will be joining us. That's right. Former New York Met, former New York Yankee. Has written a new book about his transformational life. Grew up in Compton, California, had an abusive father, number one pick in the Major League Baseball draft, came up with the Mets, won a World Series with the Mets, hard partying, hard drinking, womanizing, found himself in jail, health problems. He's turned his life around, and now he's a pastor, and he walks the walk and he talks the talk. And so we'll talk with Daryl Strawberry next Monday. So put that in your calendar. Stay right there. America at Night. We're just getting started.
35: This is America at Night with McGraw-Milhaven.

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9: All right, we're hearing that there's some type of Iranian-Omanian deal that is coming together, and President Trump not happy, making some threats to Oman on Fox News tonight. To talk about this is Dr. Chris Preble. He is a senior fellow and director of Reimagining U.S. Grand Strategy Program at the Stimson Center. It's a nonpartisan national security think tank in Washington, D.C. He's also a veteran U.S. Navy commissioned officer, and he's a co-host of a podcast called Net Assessment. Dr. Christopher Preble, welcome to America at Night.
10: Good to be on the show. Thank you.
9: Let's talk about this Oman-Iran supposed deal and President Trump threatening Iran. Explain that to us. What's going on here?
10: Sure. So Oman and Iran, between them, control most of the Strait of Hormuz, the land and the waterway in the Strait of Hormuz. And so if they were to agree on what ships pass through there and charging

0: tolls or whatnot to charge for transit, then that would generate a lot of revenue for them and would violate a lot of the sort of principles of free navigation that we've grown accustomed to. That most international waterways are not subject to tolls, aside from things like the Panama Canal or the Suez Canal, things like that. And so it would be a pretty big deal if they were actually able to compel or convince ships to pay a toll as opposed to trying to run the strait without paying.
1: Is it possible? I mean, is this a realistic option?
0: It is possible. I mean, if you're a ship captain, you weigh the costs and benefits, right? Yeah, you've got a valuable cargo. You figure what are the chances that if I don't pay that I'll be hit and disabled, and what are the costs to that? Or do I pay the toll and just sort of include, you sort of bake those costs into the cost of the cargo? So every ship captain can make that decision. There are, there are insurers that decide whether or not the ship will be covered in the event of damage. And so that's another factor that can, is sort of weighing on the minds of ship captains as they're deciding whether or not to comply or run the risk of not complying and then being subject to attack.
1: Once again today, President Trump makes a wild threat, but it's very different from what he says and what he does. Apparently, mm-hmm. we can't stop them from doing this, or can we?
0: I mean, candidly, I don't think we can stop them. I mean, in order to, for the United States, the president made some comments over the weekend about the United States sort of essentially taking ownership of the Strait of Hormuz, which is absurd, because that involves taking control of not just the waterways itself, but the land on either side of it, because that's what the Iranians in particular have used, small arms and small boats and things like that, and missile threats and drones from the land along the strait. That's what threatens it. So if you're going to try to prevent them from threatening ships that pass through the strait, you have to control that land along the strait, not just the water. And that's obviously an enormous operation. It's not something that can be undertaken lightly. There'd be a high risk of casualties, and then you need to hold that territory. You're seizing sovereign territory in the country of Iran, which will inevitably resist.
1: Oman, over the course of the last number of decades, has been somewhat friendly to the U.S., hasn't it?
0: Yes, that it is, and it has maintained a sort of, actually it's interesting because it's been able to maintain a certain amount of neutrality relative to other countries in the region, but it, perhaps they see an opportunity here to not fall afoul of the Iranians. They have to live with the Iranians. They're right there in the region, of course, and so if they see an opportunity to benefit from this, perhaps that's what they're factoring in right now.
1: It seems like there's a lot of countries in the Middle East saying that same thing. Yeah, we're friends with the U.S., but we got to live in this neighborhood, and we're not too happy with what's going on right now.
0: Yeah, that's exactly right. I mean, you look at some of the countries that have hosted U.S. military bases, in some cases for decades now. Those countries have been subject to attack by the Iranians, retaliation after the attacks that the United States and Israel launched back at, starting in February. And they ask themselves, what are the benefits that we derive from hosting these bases, and what are the risks? And the risks look pretty significant. The United States has been able, for the most part, to defend the bases themselves. There have been a few missiles and drones that have snuck through, tragically, and killed and injured people. But it's, the countries that are hosting these facilities, they also have to protect everything else, not just the bases. But they have to protect, soft targets like hotels and airports and infrastructure. The Iranians have targeted oil production facilities, oil refineries, and threats to target desalination plants and things like that. So these countries are looking at the risks of hosting American bases, and I think are starting to wonder about what the alternatives are.
1: Is there any correlation between the 60-day memorandum of understanding now over? I mean, I knew it didn't last the 60 days, but the fact that the 60 days is up today and we're talking about this mm-hmm. Iran-Oman deal, is there any correlation?
0: I don't think so. I mean, I think the memorandum of understanding was essentially a dead letter almost from the moment that it was announced. There was, you know, so much confusion around the terms. Neither side seemed to be abiding by it right from the very beginning. So, to be honest, I don't really believe that the 60 days is all that relevant, to be honest.
1: We're hearing from the Iranian side that the Revolutionary Guard is filling their ranks with hardliners. One, I don't know if we can believe that, but two, it sounds like they are either bluffing or they're not planning for any type of peace anytime soon.
0: No, I'm certainly not an expert on Iran, but what I do know from those who I trust is that Ali Khamenei, the supreme leader who was killed in the initial strikes, had actually he was opposed to an Iranian nuclear weapons program. He was had supported deals to control Iran's nuclear weapons. The speculation is that those who have replaced him are less likely to want to agree to a deal with the United States. They have seen how past negotiators have, in the midst of negotiations, the United States has undertaken attacks. Some of those negotiators have been targeted and even killed. So if you're if you're the current crop of Iranian leaders, you ask yourself, what benefit do I derive from negotiating with the United States? How do I know that they're negotiating in good faith? How do I know that in negotiating with them, I'm not being targeted myself? And so the well is really poisoned here in light of what's happened over the last year and a half in particular.
1: Dr. Chris Preble with us. He's a senior fellow and director of the Reimagining U.S. Grand Strategy Program at the Stimson Center. It's a nonpartisan national think tank in Washington, D.C. He's also a veteran U.S. Navy commissioned officer, which is why I'm going to ask you this. Tell me about what you're hearing on the USS Lincoln, the conditions, the long stay in the Gulf. Give us a sense of how you're reading these stories.
0: Sure. I mean, it's no fun to be on a long deployment, and it's no fun to be on a deployment that's extended multiple times. Which has certainly happened with the Lincoln, but with other ships that have been involved in these operations over the last number of months. The U.S. Navy, there's only so many ships, and it's a big ocean, and they have been on station for a very, very long time. You don't have the traditional port visits. The ports are dangerous to pull into. They're vulnerable. You can resupply at sea, but that's not the same. So it does not surprise me to hear some of the stories about morale and conditions on the Lincoln and other ships that have been deployed with it. It's a very, very long time to be at sea. Like I said, the conditions sound pretty horrendous. Look, don't get me wrong. I mean, naval officers, naval crews, they're professionals. They know what it's like to operate under intense conditions over long periods of time. And that's exactly what they're doing. And I don't doubt that they're performing in a professional manner, and yet it does wear on you over a number of many weeks and now many months for many of the ships in this group.
1: The thousands of strikes that have landed inside Iran doesn't seem to have brought them to the table, and it doesn't seem that they ran scared. What is the next strategy for the United States to somehow open the Strait of Hormuz?
0: Well, I think we've seen the real limits of air power in this war. I mean, it's not the first time that we've seen these limits. There are certain things that you can do with air power. You can destroy things. You can hit them even with great precision like the United States military does. And yet, if you're facing a determined foe, and especially one that's as adaptable as the Iranians, to be able to conceal some of their smaller weapons and drones, to be able to rebuild their launch facilities and things like that, to hide their missiles. It requires a kind of tempo and strikes that are so intensive and continue over many weeks. Otherwise, they're going to reconstitute. That's exactly what they've done. They're confronting, I think, and the reason why they've closed the strait and they haven't closed it in previous incidents is they see this as an existential danger. This is that this they see this truly as life or death, and so they're prepared to go, I think, to extraordinary lengths to try to stay in power and to stay alive, frankly. Because, again, they've seen a number of their compatriots targeted and killed. And so I think that you're likely to see them continue to resist very, very strongly.
1: Dr. Christopher Preble, how does this end?
0: Well, I think, as with most wars, the wars typically end with some kind of negotiated settlement. I think there were some of us, I will confess, that I was moderately hopeful. I think optimistic would be too strong, that it, you know, we were talking about the memorandum of understanding from 60 days ago. I was hopeful that both sides would adhere to its terms, but that wasn't the case. But I think something like that, some kind of a memorandum, some kind of an agreement between the two sides to at least stand down is probably the best we can hope for in the short term. But as it stands right now, neither side sees the benefit of a deal, and so they're just sort of hunkering down for a protracted crisis. And in the meantime, of course, we've seen the price of oil and price of gasoline go up here in the United States. In other parts of the world, there are actual shortages, and it's not just that they're paying more, but they can't actually get the fuel they need. So this is not just a crisis here for the United States. It's a crisis globally.
1: Yeah, I don't understand, it's still hard to comprehend how the Strait of Hormuz is closed, and yet gas mm-hmm. prices are $3.60, $3.70.
0: Yep.
1: I mean, I would think they'd be a lot higher. I mean, why are gas prices relatively cheap considering everything that's going on?
0: It's a great question. First of all, we have to recognize that the percentage of oil that is consumed in the United States that comes from the Persian Gulf is a small fraction, maybe 5% of the total, 5-7% of the total. Most of our oil comes from Canada and the United States itself. But when the price of oil, the barrel of oil price goes up, everyone pays it. It's like a big bathtub. What we know is that many countries had reserves, and those reserves have been drawn down, but that has softened the supply shocks. Some of the oil has been able to leave the region not through the Gulf, but through pipelines, and they're trying to increase the flow of oil through pipelines. Some of that has accounted for it. But the bottom line, by the statistics that I've seen, is probably a third as much oil is getting out of the Strait as prior to the crisis, maybe half. The administration says half, but I think it's probably closer to a third as much. And so when you're going to have a supply shock like that, it is going to be felt. Right now, it's being softened by the reserves that are being drawn down, but that can't last forever.
1: Yeah, and so the scary part is if this goes on for much longer, expect gas prices to go much higher.
0: I think so. I mean, I think I agree with you that we would have expected to see them go even higher. I think the explanation for why they haven't is because that some folks have been able to reduce their consumption of imported oil through reserves and some cuts in imports. But eventually, it's going to start to bite. And that's why this crisis, as it drags on, that's the likely scenario is rising prices.
1: I have about a minute and a half left with you, and I thank you for your time. What do you make of the stories that the United States is out of munitions and that we're using munitions that cost $2-4 million every time right. Iran uses a drone that costs $30,000?
0: It's true. I mean, the what the military calls the cost exchange ratio, what you're hitting, what you're, you know, we use very, very expensive weapons to intercept. You know, sometimes you're trying to use two or three of these weapons to intercept a single drone. Those drones can be manufactured very quickly. The interceptors cannot be. Even if we were to significantly increase the rate of production, we're still talking about, you know, hundreds or at most thousands of weapons, and it takes many months to produce those weapons. We're not out of weapons, but the high-end interceptors are definitely under strain, and some long-range strike missiles as well have been the inventories have definitely been drawn down, and it's going to take time for the United States to replenish those stocks.
1: So we're in a bit of a pickle here, bottom line, when it's all said and done.
0: I think that's a good way to put it, sir. Yes, that's right. It's a very tough situation, and the Iranians right now seem, you know, their back's against the wall, and they see very little benefit in capitulating. To them, it would be, that would surrender of any kind would be catastrophic, and so they're dug in.
1: Chris Preble is with us, senior fellow at the Stimson Center, co-host of a podcast called Net Assessment. He's also a veteran U.S. Navy commissioned officer and a senior fellow at the Stimson Center. It's a nonpartisan national security think tank in Washington, D.C. Doctor, thanks for your time. Insight, great, great insight. Thank you, sir.
0: Thank you, sir.
1: You got it. America at Night, back in a moment.
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1: All right. We've had a busy hour talking with Scott McFarland and a think tank guy to talk about all the things that's going on in the Middle East. So a little more lighter fare. Next hour, we got a book author who's written a book called The Nerd Reich. And this is a look at Silicon Valley, which, oddly enough, used to be very, very liberal. I know quite a number of people who driving Teslas and Elon Musk's Teslas who were as progressive could get. And all of a sudden, there was a sharp turn to the right. And now some people are even saying a sharp turn out of the conservative movement into fascism. There's a new book out called The Nerd Reich, which is getting a lot of attention. So we will check in with Gil Duran, the author of that book, coming up here in next hour. And then, is anybody paying attention to this murder trial in Vegas over Tupac Shakur? I find this strangely uninteresting, only because this Keefe D, who they say is the one who was in the back seat, he didn't even pull the trigger. No one's saying he pulled the trigger, but he was there, and won't say who pulled the trigger. It's 30 years later. I seem like they're kind of reaching. From what I'm reading, I'm really just kind of disinterested in the whole thing. You got Suge Knight sitting in jail, who clearly knows what's going on but isn't talking. I don't know if they got this guy, because he made some statements in a book.
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8: Keeping up the pressure on Iran. I'm Lisa Lacera, Fox News. As the Memorandum of Understanding expires, the Treasury Department looking at new ways to hurt Tehran economically.
9: Secretary Scott Bessent says that he's indicating he will add more economic measures announced as early as this week. The goal to further isolate Iran at the moment, the naval blockade for the Iranian ships is starving Iran for money it gets from oil. The sanctions currently in place, making sure that allies of the United States do not do business with Iran.
8: Fox Business's Edward Lawrence at the White House. Still, President Trump told Fox earlier today the U.S. is continuing negotiations through mediators in the hopes of reaching a deal. He again encouraged Iran to give up. Special envoy Jared Kushner sat down for an hours-long session with Israeli Prime Minister Benjamin Netanyahu as he tries to work out a deal to end the fighting in Gaza. Gaza, but Israel is calling for Hamas to disarm before any reconstruction can begin. Florida's primary is tomorrow, and party voters will pick nominees for statewide and congressional races.
10: Republicans and Democrats in Florida will pick nominees Tuesday for governor, for state attorney general, for agriculture commissioner, for much of the state legislature, for one U.S. Senate seat, and in the state's 28 congressional districts. Those are all new districts this cycle due to mid-decade redistricting prompted by GOP Governor Ron DeSantis, who thinks it will provide Republicans four more U.S. House seats in November. Florida already held 8 days' worth of early voting for the primary. Mail-in ballots must now be hand-delivered in order to be received in time.
8: Fox's Evan Brown in Miami. A mayor says a high school student killed a fellow student and himself in a school shooting in the southern Philippines. A journalist at the scene says the shooting happened inside a classroom and that the suspect was reportedly a seventh grader. 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
8: Opening statements in California tomorrow as Meta faces another trial over child safety concerns.
15: The attorneys general of California, Colorado, Kentucky, and New Jersey claim that Meta deliberately made its Instagram and Facebook platforms harmfully addictive for children. They want the judge to impose a long list of restrictions on how the platforms operate for minors, as well as up to $1.4 trillion in penalties. Meta says, quote, rather than sticking to the facts or the law, the states have instead decided to chase an outlandish payout. We stand by our record of creating strong protections for teens.
8: Fox Business's Ashley Webster. The company already lost two trials related to child safety concerns earlier this year. The trial is expected to last 6 weeks, and Meta CEO Mark Zuckerberg is expected to testify. The CDC says kindergarten vaccine rates have declined again, with exemptions reaching a record high. The Associated Press Top 25 College Football Preseason Poll is out.
16: The Ohio State Buckeyes grabbed the top spot in the new AP Top 25 College Football Poll. The Oregon Ducks are second, followed by Georgia, Notre Dame, and Texas to round out the top five. Defending national champion Indiana starts the season at number six, followed by Miami, Texas A&M, Mississippi, and Oklahoma to round out the top 10. The SEC tops all conferences with nine ranked teams. The season kicks off on Saturday, August 29th, with North Carolina versus TCU in Dublin, Ireland. Frank Lanza, Fox News.
8: At the box office this weekend, Spider-Man Brand New Day remains at number one, earning another $70 million. The Odyssey in second again with $23.2 million, and The End of Oak Street in third. I'm Lee Silasera. This is Fox News.
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23: Westwood One presents America at Night. 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
1: All right. Thanks for checking in. As always, tonight we've been looking forward to this for a while. The book debuts tomorrow. It's called The Nerd Reich, Silicon Valley Fascism and the War on Democracy. The Nerd Reich explains the origins, the strategies, and the ambitions of Silicon Valley's billionaires. Gil Durant exposes the world's richest men are building not just new tech, but a new political order. Gil Durant, the author of a book that comes out tomorrow, The Nerd Reich from Simon & Schuster, Silicon Valley Fascism and the War on Democracy. Gil, welcome to America at Night.
24: Thank you for having me.
1: You've lived in Northern California, and you've worked for the Sacramento Bee and the San Francisco Examiner, so you've seen firsthand and lived with this over the last number of years. Take me through this, and let's go all the way back. I thought, and a lot of people thought, that Silicon Valley was very liberal, and Google's first do no harm, and it's going to be free and open for the world to sort of save the world. What happened to those people?
24: The Google slogan was "Don't be evil," which is funny because in political messaging and cognitive science terms, you never say the thing you're not going to do because that puts in mind the thing that you're saying, which is you're going to be evil if you're saying don't be evil. And it turns out that free wasn't really free. Free meant us giving up all of our data and privacy to enrich a handful of billionaire oligarch companies. So everything that's free on the internet is actually costing a lot in terms of our data, our privacy, and our information. And I think if you look back to the history of Silicon Valley, there's long been a sort of right-wing streak that was often described as libertarian, but that actually wasn't libertarian at all. It was anti-government to a certain extent, but at the same time, it was anti-government ideas espoused by guys who would later become government contractors, surveillance contractors, military contractors, space contractors. And as it turns out, what's happened now is that they weren't against government. They were against the government they weren't in control of. And now they're taking control of government, and we can see their true face, which is that they are authoritarian, they're fascist, and they seek not only domination of the country, but domination of the world and of the universe, if you look into their deeper, weirder ideas. And there were some writers along the way who saw this. Paulina Borsuk, who wrote for Wired and Mother Jones, wrote about these strange right-wing ideas coming out of Silicon Valley in a book called Cyber Selfish, which is being reissued in September with a new introduction by me. There were some academics from England, Barbrook and Cameron, who wrote about something called the Californian ideology, the sort of anti-government Superman ethos coming out of Silicon Valley in the 90s. But for the most part, the establishment media and establishment politics completely didn't see this until it was too late.
1: Hmm. Were they always in favor of world domination, or did that evolve?
24: I think it evolved to keep pace with their wealth. I think one of the lessons we're learning right now is that wealth creates insanity. Extreme wealth, I should say, creates insanity. I think there's a certain level of wealth where people can be happy and be productive and positive. But once people are into the multi-billions or the low trillions, things tend to go a bit awry. And I think part of what we're seeing now is an outbreak of global billionaire psychosis, many of whom are basically federal government welfare queens who got their wealth because of government contracts, tax breaks, and investments, now feeling like their wealth and their power and influence entitles them to rival the very government that created them. And this is not a new problem. really. The Greeks knew about this problem, and they called it oligarchy, when you have rule by a wealthy elite whose only credibility, whose only justification for their power is that they own things. And in the Greek version, oligarchy always leads to rapid decline, collapse, and a violent revolution of the masses that puts the oligarchs back in their place. Unfortunately, the billionaire class isn't really interested in reading things that challenge their narrative, so they're not really clear on how oligarchy is sowing the seeds of their own destruction. But it's a huge problem we're confronting right now in our time in a system that was designed to balance out different powers so that no one group can suddenly seize power. But the fatal flaw in American democracy is that money buys power and influence, and the billionaires of Silicon Valley are trying to buy it all at once.
1: Gil Duran, our guest. The book is called The Nerd Reich, like the Third Reich, The Nerd Reich, Silicon Valley Fascism and the War on Democracy. The book debuts tomorrow, courtesy of Simon & Schuster. You talk about Peter Thiel, Elon Musk, and others, and we'll get to that. But let me ask you this, Gil. Maybe they're just playing a game of Republicans are in office, Trump's in office, and we got to stay close to him. And when a Democrat gets back into office, we're going to stay close to him. So it's not left, right, center, or fascism. It's, hey, we need to make sure that we're friendly with the person who's in power.
24: Well, I think it's a little worse than that even, because these guys are not really Republicans. And if you look deeper into what they talk about, I think the clearest way to put it is in the words of Balaji Srinivasan, who's a Peter Thiel protege who wrote a book in 2022 called The Network State, How to Start a New Country. This is a book about this idea where tech billionaires will buy pieces of land, recruit people to come there, and create their own private countries. And the way Srinivasan describes it, the red tribe, the Republicans, will partner with the gray tribe, these tech billionaires and their followers, to defeat and purge the blue tribe, the Democrats. And that seems simple enough as a political calculation. But what Srinivasan says is that the red tribe is the past. Republicans are the past, a bunch of old, dusty ideas about religion and social order that don't really matter anymore. And that the blue tribe, the Democrats, are the present, this sort of liberal democracy moment where we accept that people have different religions, but other people get rights as well, and we're progressing towards some more equitable vision of the future. But that the gray tribe is the future, this tech-ruled populace who will live their lives in the machine and be part of some kind of AI-based, crypto-based transcendence. So they see Trump and the Republican Party as a useful tool and weapon for getting more of what they want. But definitely, no doubt, if Democrats take power, these guys have enough power to buy both sides, right? So you have a lot of Democrats who aren't directly criticizing the tech billionaires because they also want the tech billionaire money for their campaigns. And what the Trump MAGA movement provides is a chance for these guys to move more quickly to accelerate their project toward the collapse of the country and what they perceive as a collapse of democracy. I'm not saying any of that's possible, but this is what they talk about. This is what they foresee as the future. But with the Democrats, they'll get there the same way, just a bit slower and more calmly, and in a language that doesn't necessarily warn people of the extremist nature of these ideas. And one thing that gives me hope, because a lot of the stuff that I write about is pretty dark, and people are enjoying my book and think it's well written, but some of them also think it's depressing, and I hope they wait till the end because it gets a little more hopeful. We're seeing all over the country Republicans uniting with Democrats and independents to oppose billionaire power in the form of these data centers that are cropping up everywhere like an alien invasion. So I think that as divided as our country is, this billionaire power grab provides an opportunity for us to unite around the simple principle that this is supposed to be a government of the people, by the people, and for the people, not of the billionaires, by the billionaires, and for the billionaires.
1: Gil, hold that thought. Gil Duran, our guest. The book is called The Nerd Reich. It drops tomorrow. Simon & Schuster is the publisher. You have a question, you can certainly text it, 1-844-2-McGraw, 1-844-2-McGraw. 262-4729. I'll try and work it into the conversation. More with Gil Duran and the book, The Nerd Reich. Back in a moment.
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1: Simon & Schuster is out with a new book tomorrow called The Nerd Reich. It's getting a lot of attention. Silicon Valley Fascism and the War on Democracy. Gil Duran is a journalist, worked for the San Francisco Examiner, worked for the Sacramento Bee, grew up in the area. Now he's an independent journalist. He publishes two newsletters, The Nerd Reich, focus on tech politics, and Frame Lab, focus on political language. Gil, talk to me about this book, The Sovereign Individual, and how that turned Peter Thiel around, and how you think that's where all of this got started.
24: The Sovereign Individual was published in 1997, and it's this kooky, apocalyptic business book written by two guys who had this whole thriving newsletter back in the 80s and 90s. But they were constantly predicting some kind of depression or economic collapse. But here's the gold and other things you can buy in order to hedge against this collapse. But The Sovereign Individual was their magnum opus, published in 97 when there were a lot of kind of doom-tinged 21st century books being published. And the main thing you know about The Sovereign Individual is that it prophesied that in the 21st century, nation states like the United States would collapse because of technology. And the two technologies in particular that would bring about this collapse were something called cyber currency, a new kind of digital currency that would undermine government authority and allow wealthy people to exfiltrate their wealth from the welfare state, and something called advanced automation, which would replace most jobs and thereby lead to a collapse of the economy, which we would call AI today. This is the promise of the AI industry. And most reviewers dismissed it as a kooky, apocalyptic-tinged conspiracy theory, but it had some fans, one of whom was Peter Thiel, who was then a young man in Palo Alto in Silicon Valley looking for his direction in life. And Peter Thiel has credited The Sovereign Individual with helping to inspire the decision to create PayPal, which was an effort to get ahead of this supposed digital currency that was coming. PayPal didn't actually do that. It became a pretty basic digital payment system, but it did provide Thiel with the basis of his fortune, making him multimillionaire when it sold. And that in turn, he was able to leverage into becoming a billionaire. So if you look at what's happening now in 2025, 2026, AI and crypto have become major forces in society. The promise of the AI industry is that it will kill all jobs and quite possibly, we don't do it right, wipe humanity off the face of the planet. Crypto, which is actually used by very few people in society, the crypto cartels, I don't really call them an industry because it's not really an industry, are now the biggest player in American politics, spending hundreds of millions of dollars in the elections, essentially holding a gun to the head of our democracy, and anybody who votes against their interests will get millions and tens of millions of dollars thrown against them. So this radicalized Peter Thiel, and I think if you read The Sovereign Individual, shows you the world that he foresees. And in the meantime, because of his money, he's become one of the most influential people in American politics, not only because of his wealth, but because of Palantir, this massive surveillance government contractor that is completely embedded in our government and a part of everything from the military to the intelligence agencies to the ICE operations taking place across the nation. And it's bizarre that someone who has these radical beliefs has captured so much power in our political system, especially when you consider that he wasn't even born here. Peter Thiel was born in Germany. He's an immigrant. And he is now at the heart of a cult that I call apocalypse capitalism, of fellow-minded billionaires who also, in their own way, adhere to these ideas of the sovereign individual that technology will end the United States of America in the 21st century, and that that's not necessarily a bad thing, but that's a thing we can profit off of, that certain people can profit off of. The people who will profit off of this, according to the book, are the so-called sovereign individuals, these wealthy individuals who will follow the advice of the book to invest wisely and gather multiple passports and then travel the planet living in different jurisdictions that will now cater to this new class of elites who owe no allegiance to any country and are able to choose whatever laws, regulations, and taxation policies they wish to follow. So that's a lot to take in, but the last thing I would say is this. When this crazy damn book was reissued in 2020, Peter Thiel wrote the introduction. And so if you don't believe me, you can go get that book, read Thiel's introduction, and then read what that book says, and you will understand that everything I'm telling you is just a Cliff's Notes version of what's in that crazy book.
1: What's interesting about this is that if you don't have Peter Thiel, you don't have J.D. Vance. And I'll go one step further. If you don't have Google, right, Google's Sergey Brin's ex-wife basically financed RFK Jr.'s presidential run. And so you have Peter Thiel bringing J.D. Vance to the table, and you've got RFK Jr. being brought to the table by a Google co-founder.
24: Yeah, money does not give you wisdom or courage or morality or sense, but it gives you power. And with that power, you can do anything. I mean, Sergey Brin's ex is a billionaire because she was married to Sergey Brin. She didn't do anything for that money, right? But she has the power to put RFK in power through Donald Trump. The same thing with Peter Thiel. I don't think most people understand the degree to which J.D. Vance is almost entirely a creation of Peter Thiel. At every step of Vance's career, it's been Peter Thiel funding him and promoting him. They met when J.D. Vance was in Yale Law School. And Thiel went there to give a talk because he likes to give talks to people in elite schools who are about to graduate to share his ideas. And J.D. Vance has called it one of the most significant moments of his life and said that Peter Thiel was possibly the most intelligent person he'd ever met. Well, because of Thiel's speech at Yale, J.D. Vance decides not to become a lawyer. Think about that. You're from a poor community. You get into Yale Law School, and he decided not to become a lawyer. Instead, he went to Silicon Valley and became a venture capitalist at a firm co-founded by Peter Thiel. Vance was a mediocre venture capitalist, but he decided to go back to Ohio and start his own fund with investment from Peter Thiel. A couple of years later, he decided to run for Senate, and he did so with $15 million from Peter Thiel, which set a record for the largest amount of money ever spent by a single individual in a Senate race. And so Peter Thiel is the reason we have J.D. Vance.
1: Hold that thought. That is Gil Duran. The book is called The Nerd Reich, Silicon Valley Fascism and the War on Democracy. Lots more to get to with this new book that drops tomorrow, courtesy of Simon & Schuster. America at Night, back in a moment.
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9: Gil Duran is our guest, journalist from the San Francisco area. He worked as an editorial page editor for the San Francisco Examiner, worked as an opinion editor for the Sacramento Bee, and now is an independent journalist and out with this brand new book called The Nerd Reich, Silicon Valley Fascism and the War on the Democracy. Gil, a lot of people will criticize you because Peter Thiel is a conservative or Elon Musk is a conservative, but the secondary headline is Silicon Valley Fascism. Are they conservatives or are they fascists, or do they even care what party you're from? All they're looking for is world domination.
10: The latter is correct. It's about world domination. As I mentioned earlier, one of Peter Thiel's proteges described the Red Tribe, the Republicans, as the past. So say they see the Trump MAGA movement as fuel to get them to where they're going. Later on, they have no use for any red hat evangelical Christian who's a Republican, who believes in America and the flag, who thinks this country is important. That's the past. The future is this new nationless global order where crypto and AI are the powers, and everyone who's not a part of that, who's not included in that, is outside of the digital fortress gates. So, I mean, I came up through Democratic politics. I was an advisor to Senator Feinstein, to Kamala Harris when she was Attorney General, to Governor Jerry Brown. I have a lot of differences with Republicans, but I think that people need to understand this is not really a partisan issue. This is about whether you believe that the United States of America is a special country.

0: that deserves to survive and that is important to a better future for the entire world. If you don't believe that, feel free to be on the side of Peter Thiel and Elon Musk, who, by the way, aren't even from this country, right? They are from other countries. They've come here and they've become billionaires. They become the most successful and wealthy people on earth. No one should be more happy with this country than these guys. But instead, they have this idea that it would be better if it didn't exist, if democracy was torn down. And in democracy, you'd always get what you want. And that's what offends them, right? Because they want to get anything they want whenever they want it. But that system doesn't work. A system where the wealthy get whatever they want doesn't work. And I think people all over the country who are fighting against these data centers understand on a very visceral, physical, personal level what's going on here. This is a question of whether the billionaires rule the future or where the people still have the voice. We can have billionaires or we can have democracy. We cannot have both. And not because we hate billionaires or wealth or success, but because the billionaires have declared war on democracy. And you can see it happening all over the country. And with the main marketing strategy of AI, which at best is promising it'll kill all the jobs, and at worst is promising to wipe out all of humanity if it's not done right, why would we pursue this thing that is so allegedly dangerous? It doesn't make any sense unless you're a billionaire and you stand to profit from this technology.
1: Gil Durand, what did you learn about the algorithms and the propaganda and the social media? I call it a modern-day Tokyo Rose, much more in influential. But what did you learn about the algorithms and social media?
0: We largely no longer decide what we want to read, what we want to hear, what we want to see. If you're using digital media, it's being decided for you by algorithms. And that could be good in some cases if you're careful, if you know how to manage your algorithms so that you get stuff you're really interested in. But especially on platforms like X and Facebook, you're increasingly fed bad things that will enrage you, that will anger you, that will polarize you against your fellow Americans. And the reason you're being polarized isn't necessarily because there's a nefarious plot to make you more right-wing. That's part of it. But it's because things that make you angry, things that make you fight, get more traction on social media. And the whole point of social media is to keep you glued to it for as long as possible. They are buying your time. They're after your time. And so I think it's really important in the 21st century to look for ways to control what you take in. Don't sit there just scrolling video after video on the algorithm. Go read a paper book. Check something out from the library. Listen to a radio show that was curated by human producers and is hosted by human people. Increasingly, it's going to get harder and harder to find things that are human. And I think that's the main point I would make about algorithms. Find things that are human. Let's create an economy for humans. Because what these billionaires have in mind is an economy based on algorithms, bots, and AI, where no one human is involved. And it's just harvesting our eyeballs, our attention, and our money into the machine. And that's very much the future these people see, a future where it's just AIs talking to AIs and generating crypto. And it's not clear where human beings fit into that equation. So we have to fight to make sure that there's still a demand for human work and human attention. Because the moment we give in to this AI algorithm bot-driven world, there's no place for us anymore. We're digging our own graves with that.
1: Gil Durand, our guest. The book is called The Nerd Reich. Tell me about Elon Musk. Elon Musk was once championed by the left, and now you drive around and you see people driving Teslas that say, I bought this Tesla before Elon Musk lost his mind. What happened to Elon Musk, and what happened to the perception of Elon Musk?
0: Well, Elon Musk got way too rich. Right. So kind of an example of billionaire psychosis to a certain degree. He also ended up having a trans daughter, which broke his mind. He was not able to handle that like a healthy man or father or human being. He decided to declare war on trans people, who were a very small percentage of the population. And there's no reason why we need to bully them the way Elon Musk is. But I think Elon Musk, look, you know, there's a an old saying that absolute power corrupts absolutely. Elon Musk got very powerful, and now we're seeing his true face. He doesn't, you know, he thinks he's bigger than the government. He thinks he's bigger than the country, and he's acting sort of as his own nation above everybody else. He's got the satellites. He's got the cars. He's got our space program, and that power has corrupted his mind absolutely. And, you know, Elon clearly has some things he's good at. He's become very important and very connected to certain technologies. But about a lot of things, he's really idiotic. I mean, in April of 2020, he predicted that the pandemic would be over in a month and there would be no more deaths. And, you know, millions of more people died. So one thing about billionaires is that they think they're good at everything even when they're not. And most of us know what we're good at and what we're not good at. I'm a good writer. I'm good at politics. I'm not good at calculus. I'm not going to try to be your calculus teacher. But with a billionaire, there's no line between that. And so I think Elon's a tragic case. I remember thinking positive things about Elon. And instead, you know, and he's got this sort of anti-government bent, yet he's literally a federal government welfare queen. I mean, most of Elon's fortune would have been impossible without government investment. And so it's not clear why he is so opposed to government. At the same time, it's not clear why our government has broken up so much power to the private sector and created these monsters who think they have now the right to challenge and rival the power of the government. So it's a really serious existential problem we face.
1: Gail, talk about cryptocurrency, because I still honestly still don't quite get it. I mean, I understand the concept of it, but I can't walk to my store and use crypto to buy a soda. Donald Trump was very much against it. Now he's very much into it. A lot of people were against it. Now they're for it. But what is it's really, I mean, this is like tinfoil hat stuff for you to say that this is about world domination and some type of third world order where they live outside the norms of the United States law.
0: Well, if you look at the original idea behind crypto, that's exactly what its originators and original supporters say about crypto. Crypto was designed as an anti-government technology, something that would replace the dollar and allow anti-government activists to escape government scrutiny. That's not what it has become, right? You can't totally escape taxation with crypto. But the idea of crypto is that when the dollar fails, crypto will remain strong. And that, in fact, crypto and Bitcoin specifically will become the new reserve currency of the world. The problem is that there's really no use case for crypto. In the places where it's been tried, like El Salvador, nobody wants it because you could have $5 one minute and $1.50 the next. It goes up and down in a very extreme way. And the supporters of crypto claim it's anti-deflationary and anti-inflationary, but it's the most wildly deflationary and inflationary form of supposed currency you can get. And so it's mostly been useful for drug traffickers, for human traffickers, for terrorists, for rogue nations like North Korea and Iran. And now it's found its ultimate use case, which is political corruption. Donald Trump, who said that crypto was a scam against the dollar and spent years agitating against crypto and mocking crypto, became a crypto billionaire on the day that he returned to the White House and has now become the crypto bro in chief. Of course, the problem is last year the Trump family had $5 billion in crypto wealth, and now they're down to like 1.2 because crypto is so corrupt and weird and weak that it's collapsed by $4 billion apparently in the past year for the Trump family. But it's become a vehicle for corruption. People can put money into Trump's coins, pay Trump, curry favor with Trump, and Trump's entire regime is fueled by crypto. And that's a huge problem, because what is crypto for besides this? It's not really clear.
1: And if it's good enough for Trump, then it's good enough for Gavin Newsom and everybody else on the Democratic side.
0: Yeah, Democrats are lining up. You know, the only people more addicted to billionaire money than the Republicans are the Democrats. And so you don't see people like Gavin Newsom, who claim to be running for president, you don't see them challenging directly billionaire power or speaking against the crypto cartels becoming the largest power in our political funding system. And that's because they hope to get the money as well. But I think that we need to look for leaders, and there could be leaders on the right as well as the left, who are particularly and specifically speaking to the problem of billionaire power and how it's taking over our country. Because otherwise, we're just going to lose to these guys. They're going to buy it. They're going to break it. They're going to own it. And you don't see that really coming from Newsom. There are some leaders who are speaking directly about billionaire power. But, you know, if Gavin Newsom were to criticize these oligarchs, he would have quite a lot of power and gravitas because he's the governor of California where a lot of them live. Instead, he chooses to sidestep the full conversation and focus on Trump. I should also say that Peter Thiel donated to his gubernatorial campaign at one point in the past. So I think the politics of the future has to recognize this threat to all of us posed by a handful of wealthy men. And, while it's hard to get over our partisan differences, we have to realize that this is the common enemy.
1: Gil Durand, a couple more minutes with you. The book is called The Nerd Reich, Silicon Valley Fascism and the War on Democracy. Simon Schuster, it drops tomorrow where all fine books are sold. Gil, let's end on a positive note. I got about 3 minutes left. You mentioned data centers and the pushback on the left and the right. It's something fierce. I mean, we're seeing conservative communities. We're seeing liberal states push back against this. Do you think they have a fighting chance? Do you think it's a legitimate chance to stop these data centers? Or these data centers are just too powerful, too strong, too much taxes. This is just a blip on the radar. What do you think?
0: Well, we absolutely have the power, and we're already seeing victories across the country. And I would note that the people doing this, fighting against these things, are not people who would normally consider themselves activists. They're American citizens who become activated by this threat to their community. And at the very least, we have to demand a place at the table to negotiate what the future is going to be. The future being forced on us is this idea that AI is going to eat everything. And then at the end of that, when we have no meaning and no work and no purpose in our lives, we're all just going to get some kind of check from the government, which will be an AI company, and that will somehow meet our needs, this sort of universal extreme wealth, universal basic income. But isn't that socialism? Isn't that Silicon Valley socialism? And why should we trust anything these billionaires say when they also cut USAID, delivering a massive hit to the poorest people in the world? We already have abundance. As we all know, it's not really being shared or distributed in a rational way that would be better for the economy. So what kind of economy are we going to have if nobody has a job and can buy anything? So I think the data centers are a physical, visceral manifestation of billionaire power, and we're already seeing them be defeated. You know, there are only 1,000 billionaires in the United States, and there's over 300 million people. This is over when we want it. We have the power to do it. We just have to wake up and realize what the threat is, and we have to make it stop, or else the whole future of our country and of our children and their children are going to be in very grave danger, and they're going to wonder why we sat here watching it happen. Fortunately, people are standing up, they're speaking out, and they're putting a stop to it in their own way. The question is how we unite that into a much bigger movement that recognizes the overall problem and deals with it definitively.
1: Yeah, Elon Musk did come out with universal income. That was one of his ideas. It is Gil Durand. The book is called The Nerd Reich, Silicon Valley Fascism and the War on Democracy. The book drops tomorrow. Gil Durand, thank you for an interesting hour. Good luck on the book tour, and we hope to talk to you down the road.
0: Thank you so much.
1: You got it. Gil Durand, The Nerd Reich, Silicon Valley Fascism and the War on Democracy. America at Night, back in a moment.
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17: Text line's going crazy. 1-844-2-McGraw, 1-844-462-4729. Scott in St. Louis, who's off the banned list, says, I think this author is exaggerating the danger of Thiel and Elon Musk. Manassas, Virginia checks in. You guys are really cooking up the conspiracy theories tonight, McGraw. Of course, Donald Trump is going to make money when he can, but it doesn't make it the way Joe Biden and Nancy Pelosi make their money. Trump operates above the table, not below the table. Glenn in New Mexico says the fellow being interviewed this hour is right on. John in Rhode Island, please get Gil off the air. Steve in Florida says this guy is telling it like it is. What is the name of his book? The name of his book is The Nerd Reich, Silicon Valley Fascism and the War on Democracy. Those are just some of the text messages we got today. Of course, we also got this one from Alabama. Bring back Rich Valdez. So there you go. They're all over the board tonight. All right, phone numbers, 1-844-2-McGraw, 1-844-262-4729. We're going to take a break for top of the hour. When we come back, we'll have open phones. We got plenty of some more text messages to get to. We'll get some phone calls going. And, of course, we got some voicemails as well. So we love first-time callers. We can talk about anything we talked about here tonight or anything on your mind, anything of interest. And how about Joshua Baez of the St. Louis Cardinals hitting three home runs in his debut game in Wrigley Field? So we can talk a little baseball, too, if you want to. Lots to get to still. Third hour straight ahead. Our executive director is Alex Hinton. Our engineer tonight is Richard Good. I'm McGraw-Millhaven. And this is America at Night on Westwood One.

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2: Expires. I'm Sue Guzman, Fox News. 60-day interim ceasefire deal between the U.S. and Iran expiring, with both sides standing firm in their positions and no new agreement in sight. Meanwhile, President Trump says Iran wants a deal with the U.S., but he says it remains unwilling to accept what he described as necessary terms, as we hear from Fox's Jonathan Hunt.
3: President Trump is still sounding bullish, telling Fox News, quote, they should put up the white flag of surrender. I have no time schedule. I'm not in a hurry. President Trump clearly feels that the U.S. naval blockade is having a cumulative effect on Iran's economy and might ultimately bring Iranian officials to the table. From Iran's words, that does not seem likely anytime soon.
2: A spokesperson for the Islamic Revolutionary Guard Corps says the U.S. needs to accept their failure to prevent further losses. White House Middle East negotiator Jared Kushner wrapped up a meeting with both Israeli leader Benjamin Netanyahu and Hamas leadership as the administration is pushing for a permanent ceasefire deal in Gaza.
4: They said all the right things, and so we're going to give them a chance to perform, but it's going to have to be based on actions and steps, and I hope it will be true.
2: Officials signaling moderate optimism after the talks, but offered no concrete commitment by Israel. President Trump has ordered the Pentagon to cut back on military exercises with South Korea. The president also said the drill sent an inappropriate and hostile signal to North Korea. The president blames the South for refusing to help protect U.S. ships in the Strait of Hormuz from Iranian attacks.
5: You know, when you ask somebody, would you like to give us a hand, and they say, no thanks, and then we're guarding them from a country and paying ourselves billions of dollars, costing us billions and billions of dollars to protect not only them, but other countries.
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2: The government is becoming increasingly concerned about the threats posed by drones coming across the southern border. Fox's Brooke Taylor reports.
19: Drones, cheap, increasingly sophisticated, and now Border Patrol says an almost daily tool of the cartels. El Paso's border chief says the technology is rapidly evolving. Officials are now focused on what comes next, warning the same technology could be used to target Americans or critical infrastructure. At a Texas Senate hearing, drone expert Michael McGee warned some of the most advanced drones can be built with commercial parts bought online for just hundreds of dollars while giving off little or no signal. Back in Washington, Congress has put $500 million toward helping state and local authorities detect and track drone threats.
2: The CBP and the Texas Department of Public Safety use their own drones for surveillance. A scheduling change is delaying the beginning of the Luigi Mangione state trial for the murder of a healthcare CEO.
20: Mangione's state case in New York will not get underway September 8th as previously scheduled. State Justice Gregory Caro is being urged by Mangione's defense team to dismiss murder and weapons counts. It comes after last week's federal proceeding where Mangione pleaded guilty to stalking charges. The defense argues the state trial would amount to being tried twice for the same crime, or double jeopardy, which is prohibited. The Manhattan DA and Mangione's defense will submit motions in October. Mangione's next court appearance, December 10th. In New York, Grinnell Scott, Fox News.
2: A possible new development in the death of actress Hayden Panettiere. 911 dispatch recording referenced an apparent overdose and cardiac arrest. However, an overdose has not been confirmed as her cause of death. Toxicology tests are pending. I'm Sue Guzman. This is Fox News.
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25: Here's your host, McGraw-Milhaven.

Baltimore. Yeah, homicides have fallen to record lows in cities all across the country. But the decline is perhaps most stunning in Baltimore, a city famous for its high murder rate that was sometimes called Bodymore. And also, the anybody saw The Wire, man, that was a pretty brutal look at the great city of Baltimore. In 2026, the city has recorded fewer homicides through mid-August than any other year on record. The police commissioner is aiming for fewer than 100 killings by the end of the year. Are they juking the stats, as they said on The Wire? Are they juking the stats? Are these legit stats? A tally that was considered unfathomable a few years ago. So fewer than 100 killings by the year end is a real possibility for the city of Baltimore. So we can talk about that. I got some family who lives in Baltimore. I know enough about Baltimore to be dangerous. Been to a couple of Orioles games there. Have not been to a Ravens game. But I don't know if I ever told this story on the air. Anybody watching? Well, we'll get to that here. Let me get to some other news. Millions depend on Lake Powell and Lake Mead. We talked about this a week or so ago. The nation's largest wet reservoirs for water and electrical service. They've hit their lowest levels ever. Now, you got to assume it's August, so this is the driest time of the year. And so hopefully, right, as the fall comes and the spring thaw next year, these numbers at least go up a little bit. But we're getting ready for an El Nino event. And so that could have devastating effects on the largest reservoirs, Lake Powell and Lake Mead, at their lowest levels ever. The Supreme Court ruled, or rejected, I should say, a second request by President Trump to overturn that civil judgment against him after the jury found that he had sexually abused E. Jean Carroll. So that $5 million verdict stands, and he has already paid her, but he was asking the Supreme Court to reject it. They have rejected his request. So it looks like she's going to be able to keep the money. I don't know if there's any other. Never put it past President Trump to come up with another legal ruling or legal standing. But as of now, it looks like he is out of options. Let's see here. We were talking about data centers last hour. NVIDIA said it would invest, listen to this, as much as $105 billion into a data center in Ohio. NVIDIA said it would invest as much as $105 billion into a data center in Ohio. They say it would use enough electricity to power 6 million households. Think about that for a second. One of only 30 people in the world to have something called Jensen's disease. One is Nina Nizar. And they've made a clinical trial for a treatment for one of these 30 people. There is apparently a clinical trial for the treatment of this Jensen's disease. And then scientists are hoping for a spotted jaguar on the U.S.-Mexico border. It's raising hopes of a comeback. So the spotted jaguar. And a sad note. We're going to end on a sad note here. Hayden Panettiere. I can never say her name. I thought she was great in Remember the Titans. She was the young girl who was big into football, and then Denzel Washington's daughter was just wanted to play with dolls, and the two of them had this nice little yin and yang going during that great movie,

0: official word, but sad to hear that she passed away. And then Tommy John passed away. The man invented, or the man created, with having the very first Tommy John surgery, right? He pitched for the California Angels, pitched for the Los Angeles Dodgers, pitched for the New York Yankees, and they came to him and said, your career's over with. And I believe it was Dr. Job at the time came to him and said, well, there's this weird procedure where we can take some of your muscle in your upper arm and put it in your lower arm. And it worked. And they called it Tommy John surgery. And it has become so prevalent now that before, once you had your ulnar nerve that was ruined and destroyed, you could never pitch again. Well, now it seems like there are pitchers today who are having this surgery as an elective in high school and college so that they can get a new nerve and new muscles for the second half of their baseball career. Pretty extraordinary stuff, but Tommy John passes away at the age of 83. All right, so that's a rundown of some of the news out there. Phone numbers, 1-844-2-McGraw, 1-844-262-4729. Let's go to Danny and Rolla for holding on. Danny, I didn't get to you Friday. Thanks for checking in. Welcome to America at Night.
1: Thanks, man. I just wanted to say, I don't know, you talked about the Tommy John passing, which was, he was a groundbreaker in that surgery.
0: Yes.
1: But I don't know, there have been baseball games, and as you know, my local station preempts, so.
0: Right.
1: Have you mentioned Joshua Baez?
0: Yes, I did earlier in the, I think at the end of the first hour, I think I mentioned Joshua Baez and the greatest debut of any player in the history of baseball.
1: Yeah, 150 years of baseball. I mean, and to be honest, he's not really done. He's hit some good balls, but they've all been outs. But I don't know that they had a doubleheader today. We took the first one against the Reds, lost the second one. But, it's an amazing story that you get somebody that does something. When he hit two, there were only two other guys that had ever done that.
0: I thought it was eight.
1: He was number three.
0: I thought it was eight.
1: And then when he hit the third one.
0: I thought it was eight players who have hit two home runs in their very first game.
1: In the very first debut in the majors?
0: Yeah, I thought it was eight.
1: Well, it may be, but if that's true, then John Rooney was wrong, but I mean, it's possible. I don't know.
0: John Rooney's never been wrong.
1: Good call, brother. Good call.
0: John Rooney is a pro's pro. I need to check on that, but I thought I heard that Joshua Baez was the first player to hit three home runs.
1: Oh, and he definitely is that.
0: Yeah, and according to the Elias Sports Bureau, which I was reading earlier or yesterday or whatever day, I think he became the ninth player to hit multiple home runs in their regular season debut.
1: Well, that's cool. That is cool. But,
0: that was really cool. That was really cool. But, and you can appreciate this as a Cardinal fan, Danny. That's a cool stat, Joshua Baez, and that's what makes baseball so cool, is that this guy comes up and his first major league game and his first three at-bats, he hits three home runs. The next day, he struck out three times, but yeah, go ahead.
1: You know what's really weird, and I heard this yesterday. When they called him up, he didn't have all of his equipment, so he had to borrow, I don't remember who it was.
0: Yeah, Blaze Jordan's cleats.
1: His shoes.
0: Yeah, right. And now Blaze Jordan's shoes are in Cooperstown because he wore them for the game.
1: Right.
0: Yeah, well, yeah, good stuff.
1: I did want to tell you one other thing. We went back and forth, and I said, I don't know, I'm not sure. And I'm loosely a Trump guy, but I think that Trump thought that Iran was going to be just like Venezuela. And I think he really missed the mark. That doesn't mean that I don't support what he's doing, but I will say this. I am man enough to say, to admit when I'm wrong. I was wrong. You were right. I still don't think it's going to be a forever war, but anyway,
0: well,
1: have a good night,
0: brother. What am I right on? I'm right on so many things. Narrow it down for me. Why do you think I'm right?
1: You talked about this war going on, and I said, dude, at the time it was like 3 weeks.
0: Yeah.
1: Well, that's been like 2 months ago or 3 months ago. So
0: no, we're going on 7 months now, yeah.
1: Well, anyway, that's what I'm saying. Okay. You were right about that. Like I said, I think he miscalculated. I still think if you look at the fanaticism with the clerics in Iran, if they had, and I don't think anybody would argue this point, if they had a nuclear weapon, they would definitely use it.
0: I don't think anybody I would disagree with. I don't think anybody. Yeah,
1: all
0: I don't think
1: neighbors.
0: Danny, I don't think anybody I would disagree with that, and that's why I think he got international praise for back in February when he just went in and blew it up and left. I think the job ain't done,
1: but right, I'm with
0: well,
1: you.
0: Well, you know, you push it down the line for another 3 or 4 years, and then when they get close again, you blow it up again. So, Danny, thanks for the phone call. I got to go. When we come back, I got a better stat than 3 home runs in your very first game, and that was done by a Cardinal. Anyway, we're late for a break. I'll get back to it. America at Night, back in a moment.
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0: Let's get some text messages here. 1-844-2-McGraw, 1-844-262-4729. Rusty in Chicago. David Jolly is going to get it handed to him in Florida tomorrow. Springfield, Oregon checks in. The interview with Gil Duran may have been the most important discussion you've aired on America at Night. Thank you. Eden in Naples, Florida, checks in. Gil Duran, a modern-day Thomas Paine. Thank you, McGraw, for a wonderful interview. Washington State checks in. Baltimore used to have a murder rate of approximately 300-plus murders a year from 1988 to 1997. Safer to be in New York per capita than Baltimore. New York's, well, murder rates are plummeting all across the country. And New York is I grew up in Long Island, and I used to go to New York, you know, when to go, whatever, you know, when I was in high school and college. And it was, you were walking over homeless people as you were leaving Penn Station. It was a bad, I remember exactly where I was, when I was, when I said, I'm moving out of New York. And we were in, we had gone to a Knicks game and we were in Penn Station. No, I'm sorry. We were out and about. It was summertime. We were out and about. And we were having a couple of cocktails, and I must have been 21, 22. We were in the city. We went to Penn Station to take the train home, and we were having a sandwich or a burger, waiting for the train. I don't know. It was, you know, I don't know, 1 o'clock at night, maybe. And you were stepping over homeless people like they were rats. And you couldn't eat a burger while waiting for the train. And I thought to myself, why would I want to live here? And moved out. Yeah. And New York now is, it's a different world. It's safe. It's clean. A lot of the bad areas have been cleaned up. I mean, New York is a wonderfully safe place. Now, it's don't get me wrong. It's still a big city, and you still got your issues. But from where it was, New York's amazing. Glenn in New Mexico checks in. Donald Trump owes her another $83 million. Yeah, he does. He's still on the hook for a couple more. That's why he's not saying, that's why he's not talking about her, because every time he opens his mouth, she sues him. In Missouri, I'm listening to you. Yeah, jerk you. Washington checks in. Go Cubs, go. Go Cubs, go. It's not very nice. All right, let's get to the best baseball stat ever. So Joshua Baez becomes the first player ever to hit three home runs in his very first game. That's a pretty cool stat. But I think there's a better stat, and that is, I'll tell you exactly when it was. It was 2000? It was 2000. And the St. Louis Cardinals were playing the Los Angeles Trolley Dodgers. And Fernando Tatis gets up in an inning with the bases loaded, and he hits a home run off of a pitcher named Chan Ho Park. Grand slam. So subsequently, later in the same inning, the Cardinals hit through the batting order, and Fernando Tatis comes up again in the same inning. He comes up again with the bases loaded. He comes up again with the bases loaded, and Chan Ho Park is on the mound. And yes, Fernando Tatis hits a second grand slam, and the only player in the history of Major League Baseball to hit two grand slams in the same inning off the same pitcher is Fernando Tatis. Now, think of the odds of that happening again. First, you have to be up two times in the same inning. Then you have to hit two home runs. Then you have to come up two times with the bases loaded, and the same pitcher still has to be in the game. That's astronomical odds. And yet, it happened in 2000 when the Cardinals played the Dodgers. That is a great stat. All right, stay right there. We got lots more to get to. 1-844-2-McGraw. 1-844-262-4729. More text messages, more voicemails, more phone calls. We're still having fun on a Monday night. Thanks for sticking around and staying up late with us. America at Night, back in a moment.
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14: All right, let's go to some voicemails here. We got Jeff is leading us off tonight for the segment. Jeff, what do you got for us on America at Night?
15: I just wanted to say that Luigi Mangione didn't even get the right guy. Let's say he wanted to do something. Well, CEOs take orders from the board of directors. The board of directors are the ones who control the company behind the scenes. So I hate to say it, Luigi got the middleman.
14: You know, trying to put logic on something the man did is a little absurd. The man is clearly delusional. And somehow he thinks that if you shoot and kill the head of a health insurance company, what, that's going to, all of a sudden, health insurance is going to be solved? Really? I mean, you're talking about the actions of a delusional human being. And so to sort of superimpose logic on it makes no sense. He's a delusional young man, you know, just a tragedy that a family lost his dad and the children lost their dad and the wife lost their husband. Just a brutal story. Rob in New Haven, Connecticut. Hello. Welcome to America at Night.
16: This is a thought I learned a long time ago. A woman goes to get a hotel room years ago. It's $100. She gives the hotel owner $100. She says she'll be back at 11:30. The guy from the hotel needs that $100, and he goes buy flowers for his wife. Well, the floral lady, local person, takes that $100, and she gets tires. Well, and it keeps on going. But then the lady comes back at 11:30 in the morning. She says she wants her $100 bill back. And the hotel owner gives her back the $100 bill.

0: down the road, it helped out, but it was never really there.
1: I don't really... There's part of that story that's missing. Dave in Dallas, welcome to America at Night. Dave on the phone in Dallas, welcome to America at Night.
2: Hey, McGraw, can you hear me?
1: I can hear you loud and clear, Dave. Thanks for checking in.
2: Okay, I just wanted to call. Mark Whitten had hit 4 home runs against Cincinnati on September 7th, 1993. I remember watching that game. I'm from St. Louis. I'm a flight attendant, and I was out of town, but I remember watching that game, and you can check the facts on that. And one other thing.
1: I mean, that's a great story. I mean, it's tremendous. It's a wonderful story. It's not as crazy as hitting 2 home runs in the same inning, 2 grand slams in the same inning off the same pitcher.
2: Oh, no, I watched that game, too. I watched that. I got to watch the Joshua Baez home runs on Saturday. So, yeah, it was crazy, man. I mean, there's just so many stories and so many outstanding feats that the St. Louis Cardinals have done. And anyway, I love the show. Keep up the great work, and we'll talk to you soon.
1: Thank you, Dave. Appreciate it. Dave in Dallas checking in. Let's go back to Sheboygan, Wisconsin, and check in with Doug. Doug, welcome to America Night.
3: Yeah, I watched the Cardinal game over the weekend. I could not believe what I was seeing with Joshua Baez. 3 home runs, his first 3 plate appearances in the major leagues. And gets a home run in his first pitch he ever sees in the major leagues. I was very happy about it also because kept the Cubs away from the Brewers a little bit more. They were down to 3 now, so back up to 5 again. They got a pretty good 1-2 punch now. The Cardinals do with home run power. If they make the playoffs, could be dangerous, but still cannot believe it. Odds of that are unbelievable.
1: Not only the 3 home runs in his first 3 at bats. After he played Saturday, and then he played 2 today, I guess, or I haven't looked at the scores today, but I mean, he's on pace to hit 2,345 home runs when you think about it. Kidding, of course. He hit 1 to center, 1 to left, and 1 to right. One of the greatest games in the history of baseball. It's just talk about a childhood dream. You know, there's another great story on the Cardinals. We're focusing on the Cardinals. Lots of great stories, but they have a pitcher named Matthew Liberatore, and they have a second baseman, third baseman named Nolan Gorman. And when they were in Little League, they were on the same team. So imagine you're playing Little League, and the pitcher, and you're playing third base, and the pitcher and you, years later, end up on the same professional baseball team. Now, wait, it gets better. The game in which Nolan Gorman hit his very first major league home run was the same game that Matthew Liberatore also won his first game in the major leagues. So the guy hits a home run in the same game his little league buddy from the same team got his first major league win. Now tell me that's not a great story. Tell me that's why baseball is great. Say what you want about football. Say what you want about hockey, tennis, lacrosse. They're all fine sports. But never do you hear those types of stories when it comes to those other sports. It's always those crazy stories when it comes to baseball. Let's go to David in San Francisco. David, welcome to America at Night.
4: Oh, well, thanks, McGraw. Yeah, talking baseball, I'm going to bring it back to what you were saying about the homeless. I was lucky enough also in St. Louis to see Gary Templeton play his first game. And if I remember right, Kirk Flood, who also played for St. Louis, was the guy who was able to create free agency for the players. And he changed the economy for players up, you know, just upwardly mobile is beyond, at scales nobody can think of. So, and of course, the Cards and baseball, Major League Baseball, made sure he never played again. He got his contract.
1: No, he never played again. Let me see here if I can piece this together again. Kurt Flood was traded from the Cardinals to the Pirates, I believe. He didn't want to go. He didn't want to play. And then he took it to the Supreme Court, and the Supreme Court ruled against Kurt Flood. And ultimately ruled that he did not have a right to say, I don't want to be traded. And so I believe the Supreme Court ruled against Kurt Flood. And then only after that did Andy Messerschmidt and somebody else, I think, decided to sit out a year and not play and then become a free agent. And that's when the whole thing collapsed. So Kurt Flood wasn't the reason, but he was in there. He was in, like, as it was turning, he was the one who took it to this a Supreme Court and lost that decision.
4: And so Kurt Flood's got to be seen as a patriot to baseball. Now, when I think about homelessness and what Ben Franklin discovered about it, if you read Ben Franklin's autobiography, he describes a period where he goes to England. It opens up his mouth about how the new republic is doing quite well, thank you, and so the British, Ben Franklin, he kicked himself forevermore for opening up his mouth because the British figured out economic tricks, and they created homelessness in America, and they did it, you know, if you remember. The first guy to borrow money from Britain after the American Revolution was Hamilton. Hamilton was the first Treasury Secretary, and he goes ahead and borrows money from England. Various people that we whooped, they all of a sudden get to decide what the value of America is according to their money because we borrowed some. And so that's basically how America keeps getting tricked. The value of our money keeps getting looted from us by con artists. And I'm also reminded Gary Templeton kind of added to what Kurt.
1: Hold on a second. David, come on, man. I'm getting whiplash over here. I need a neck brace. You go from Ben Franklin's homelessness to Alexander Hamilton borrowing money from Great Britain to Gary Templeton?
4: Well, sure.
1: I'll give you 30 seconds. Make the connection because I want to hear this. I got a headache.
4: What Kurt Flood did to the value of a player, that they're no longer slaves, that they can charge what they want. And then Ben Franklin goes to England and shows off about how prosperous America is. England cheats America like no tomorrow by telling us how much the value of our own money is. And so that's where it comes into the Kurt Flood's patriotism. And if I remember right, Gary Templeton doubled down on it and they never used him again either.
1: Hold on a second. Gary Templeton was traded to the San Diego Padres because he made an obscene gesture to the entire fan base of the St. Louis Cardinals. So I don't know if he's, and Gary Templeton did play for a while after that. David, I gotta go. I got a headache. I gotta take some aspirin every time you call in because, man, I got whiplash. Whew. I would sort of question whether or not. I'm out of that rabbit hole. I don't want to go back in. let's try and get another phone call in. Let's see here. We've got who was that other one here? I skipped over. Jay in Springfield, Illinois. Jay, take it away.
5: I used to live in Belleville, and I think I remember you on KMOX. Please tell me if that's who I used to hear, because I loved your voice, and I think you started at KMOX, the voice of Jack and Joe Buck.
1: I did about 5 years at that radio station. Yes, I did. and walked across the street, and I've been in St. Louis since 1999, so 26 years. Yeah, no, that's a good memory, Jay. Thank you for remembering me, Jay in Springfield, Illinois. All right, we got one more here. Let's see if we can clear the deck for tomorrow night. Joe in Salem, Arkansas, take it away, Joe.
6: Trump, as everybody knows, came out and said we need a teeny weeny increase in the gasoline prices, and I hope you'll put up with it, $4 and a little more, you know, to fight the worst terror that's ever lived, Iran. And that's not what affects our gas prices. Our 2% comes through the Hormuz Strait, and we're self-sufficient in America. If they just get with the Keystone, get that done and a little more drilling, it wouldn't take much. And what we need to do, I've done it. I'm over 50% decreased in my driving. I'm keeping a lot of food on the shelves. I'm saving money, and I'm losing weight.
1: Look, it helps us when we develop more oil, but again, it's a global commodity. So whatever it sells for on the international market is what you're going to sell it for. Let's look. If you make hammers and somebody is selling a hammer across town for $10, you're not going to sell the hammer for $2. You're going to sell it for $9.59, right? So, because it is what it is. You got to buy it on the open market. 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We already are oil independent in a sense. We already drill or take out of the ground more oil than we use, but we are beholden to the international markets. That's just the way the game is played. America at Night, back in a moment.
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1: All right, we got just enough time to check in with John in Ohio. John, keep it short and pithy. Welcome to America at Night. Hello.
29: Yeah, I would recommend that people look at globalresearch.ca. GlobalResearch.ca and The Intercept news outlet, because they have some of the testimony of Trump's first director of national intelligence, Dan Coats. He was the director of intelligence at that time, and he pointed out what you had in the first hour, that this is an existential threat from the United States against Iran. That they are concerned about, you know, where Trump gets on television, threatens genocidal end to their civilization, and calls them the terrorist. I mean, it's the biggest mafia blackmail in the world, and I think that if you what Dan Coats said is that North Korea learned from the United States' war against Libya, its destruction of Libya, and its murder by torture of its leader, Colonel Gaddafi, to never give up, to get nukes, and never give up the nuclear deterrent once you have it. And I think that that is really what's going on now, that the chicanery and the treachery of the United States around the world is demonstrating to countries like North Korea that they've got the nuclear deterrent. And Dan Coats, who said that we're not really afraid of them using a nuclear bomb, either Iran or North Korea, but it's only because they have the ability to deter an attack by the United States.
1: Let me ask you this question, John. What was that website again?
29: Globalresearch.ca.
1: Global Research. You got it.
29: As well.
1: You got it. I got to go, John. Thanks for the phone call. Dan Coats, former senator from Indiana, I believe, and did serve in President Trump's first administration, I believe, as director of national intelligence, if memory serves me correct. But Dan Coats, senator from Indiana, I believe, if I'm not mistaken. Hey, that's going to do it for us. Don't forget, it all ends up on a podcast somewhere out in the ether. 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It's a great chance to stay connected with the show. 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Our executive director is said Alex Hinton. Our engineer tonight is Richard Good. I'm McGraw-Milhaven, and this is America at Night on Westwood One.
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4: The deadline is come and gone. I'm Ted Lindner, Fox News. The memorandum of understanding meant to buy time for negotiations with Iran ending after 60 days on Monday. Fox's Jessica Rosenthal with more.
5: President Trump said of the now expired memorandum of understanding with Iran.
6: Well, they want to make a deal, but they're not going to make the kind of a deal that I feel is necessary.
5: He said the Strait of Hormuz is open. The U.S. blockade against Iran is working, and they are taking millions of barrels of oil out each week, despite Iranian officials' rhetoric.
6: We have total control over the Strait. Now, they can be a nuisance. They can put a mine in the water, and people don't like having mines hit their billion-dollar ships, you know, etc. But the blockade has been very effective.
5: A senior Iranian official told Reuters they will shift into a full-blown offensive mode now in the Strait. Jessica Rosenthal, Fox News.
4: Actress Hayden Panettiere is dead at the age of 36. Fox's Christina Coleman with the latest details for us tonight.
7: Law enforcement sources tell TMZ that a friend of the 36-year-old actress found her unresponsive in an apartment in Greenville, South Carolina, and called 911. Panettiere was pronounced dead at the apartment. TMZ reports that Narcan was found at the scene. Officials have not confirmed her cause of death yet. She's known for her star roles in Nashville, Heroes, Remember the Titans, and much more. She also detailed the challenges she faced in a memoir, including addiction, domestic abuse, and being exploited as a child from all the stardom. She says during her battle with substance abuse, she gave custody of her daughter to her former fiance, Ukrainian boxer Vladimir Klitschko.
4: And fewer kindergartners are getting vaccinations, exemptions reaching a record high. Federal data showing this year marks the fourth consecutive year of rising exemption rates, mostly due to non-medical reasons. 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
10: Temperatures being 30 degrees above average.
25: 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Just click listen, then swipe right and hear the latest news updates on your time. 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
4: Florida's primary is today, Tuesday, where party voters pick nominees for statewide and congressional races. Fox's Evan Brown's got more from Miami.
11: Both Democrats and Republicans in Florida will pick party nominees today in races for governor, U.S. Senate, and for Congress in new congressional districts following redistricting intended to be advantageous to the GOP. Some races within both parties include candidates accused of anti-Semitism, and some races pit so-called establishment Democratic incumbents against Democratic Socialist back challengers. Florida's primary is closed, meaning voters needed to register with a party in advance. Between mail-in and early voting, more than 2 million ballots have already been cast before today. In Miami, Eben Brown, Fox News.
4: Primary is also being held in Alaska and Wyoming on Tuesday as well. Cleanup underway in Hawaii this week after Lala swept through the islands. Fox's Katie Byrne in Honolulu with more.
12: For some communities, recovery could take weeks or even months. Here on the island of Oahu, we're seeing trees down and truckloads of debris being hauled away. Severino Soriano has the day off because of a tree that came down at the cafe he works at.
13: Took out a lot of the power lines that are up in the mountains and stuff like that.
12: The worst damage is on the Big Island, where more than 3 feet of rain turned streams into raging rivers, washing out roads and bridges and cutting off some communities there. And as recovery begins, officials are already watching another area of low pressure far east of Hawaii that could develop this week. In Honolulu, Katie Byrne, Fox Weather.
4: The governor says officials will decide whether or not to close schools for the rest of the week. And ICE is proposing liability insurance for local police officers who make immigration arrests. The plan would cover up to $500,000 in personal liability, with ICE reimbursing officers for the cost. Critics say it could reduce accountability for misconduct. I'm Ted Lindner. This is Fox News.
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15: Now, it's Red Eye Radio. Gary McNamara and Eric Harley talk about everything from politics to social issues and news of the day. Whether you're up late or you're just starting your day, welcome to the show. From the Relief Factor Studios, this is Red Eye Radio.
18: All across America, we are Red Eye Radio. He is Eric Harley, and I'm Gary McNamara. Good morning. Welcome.
4: Here Hello. We go.
18: Another insane day.
4: Yes.
18: Before we go any further, just any of our listeners looking at my ex page, it has been hacked. Yes. Just so you know.
19: You're not making big money?
18: No, I'm not making big money on crypto. There's,
19: from who is it?
18: Let me
19: Coco Becca. What's the name?
18: Yeah, Coco
19: Bang Fang. What's who,
18: Fang
19: who is
18: Fang?
19: This?
18: It's Fang Fang.
19: You don't drive a big.
18: What is Wait a minute. I didn't
19: you
18: see.
19: You have a Range Rover.
18: I didn't see that post. I did not. If that post is there, I did not have sex with Fang Fang, that wild thing.
19: Well, you
18: Swalwell did.
19: Yeah. Wait, no. The grossest part of that is that she apparently had sex with him. Ugh. Yeah. So let me just.
18: I hadn't looked at it in a while here. Just see, is it even there anymore?
19: Yeah, no, it's there. I'm reading it. It. You want me to read it?
18: Yeah.
19: It reads, and this is the fake post.
18: Oh, there it is. Yeah. Okay.
19: Thank you, God. Making big moves every day, and this is just the beginning. Finally gotten my dream car, and it's a Range Rover. Anybody that knows you knows that your dream car is not a Range Rover. It's the new Mazda, you know, SUV. It's not the Range Rover. A big thank you to, I think it's supposed to be, is it Coach Becca? It's
18: oh, yeah. I read a Coco Becca, too.
19: Yeah,
18: Coach Becca.
19: I think it's supposed to be Coach Becca. Yeah. With the help of crypto trading.
18: Yes.
19: Because we all know Gary loves to just throw his money down the drain. What an incredible coach. I'm the gambler in the family, by the way. That's the funny part. I if this happened to me, I'd be like, yeah, okay, well, Eric doesn't go to casinos anymore. He just throws it at crypto. She took my investments from slow lane to fast track. And then it has the picture. What's on the hood of that? Oh, it's a bow. It's a white bow.
18: Oh, yeah, it's a white bow.
19: Like
18: yeah.
19: You gave yourself a gift.
18: Yeah.
19: By the way, like that's your garage.
18: I never thought of that.
19: Yeah.
18: Look at that.
19: That's not your garage.
18: Pristine garage.
19: Yeah. There's no cat in it, number one. Your cat likes to hang out in the heat. So you let it hang out in the garage for a little bit every day. And
18: the cat goes, I open the door and the cat goes in the car and sits in the car.
19: Yeah.
18: And I had to watch the cat yesterday because it's probably 130 in there. So I had to limit her time. I think she'd sit there and fry herself. Well, actually, she got out of the car. She was sitting on the cool concrete of the garage. But, it was really interesting because it was later on in the day. I just got busy and hadn't checked it. And I went on the app, you know, on my phone. And it wouldn't let me in.
19: Yeah, right.
18: And I'm like, what's going on? And we've had trouble. You know, X has done some things that have changed the way that you log in over right. the last couple of months.
19: Right.
18: So I'm just figuring it's that. And, you know, so I got busy doing other things, went back, couldn't get in again. And then it kept trying to get me to set up a new account. And then I went to at Gary Red Eye One. You know, I put that in, and it would never accept my password. Right. And then right. I kept going to I'm not even sure, because it gets pretty complicated when you're involved in it. But I went to the point where it said, we are sending a code or whatever or information to this email, and I looked at it. And you know how they have most of the email blocked out? Mm-hmm. But what was left was not my email. And I knew at right. that point I got hacked.
19: Yeah.
18: And so I notified X yesterday, and they, you know, and you can't comment on it, though. I can't comment on it.
19: Yeah, and, there is the can't, only some accounts can reply.
18: Yeah. So 320 people have looked at it so far.
19: Yeah.
18: But I don't know whether they've
19: got 16 likes. So I don't know where those likes come from, because no one can tell who's liked it unless you're the person who wrote it, or unless, you know, you can tell what you've liked, but the only person that can see everyone who's liked a comment is the person who wrote the post. So it's, I don't know if those are people who follow you or follow Coach Becca. Here's the other thing, too. The second photo. So under the post, there are two side-by-sides of this Range Rover, which, by the way, is a very nice-looking vehicle. It wouldn't be your choice if anybody knows you. Mm-hmm. Maybe it will one day. Who knows?
18: No, it wouldn't be.
19: Yeah. I like Range Rovers. They don't always hold their value as well as I would like. I just got a different truck, actually. I bought a used truck again. And so I'm more of a pickup guy. But the second photo, if you click on the second photo and expand it, there is a wall with a window in it. So this Range Rover has been built into a room that apparently it can't get out of. That's how bad AI is. And that's how, if you look at the second picture close up, there's a window. There's a wall with a window that opens.
18: Oh, there's an arrow. You can go to a third picture.
19: Is there a third picture?
18: You can go to a third picture, and it shows.
19: Okay.
18: It looks like it's almost a garage,
19: a glass door. See?
18: Yeah.
19: That's what that is.
18: And by the way, just as we've been talking about it, 16 people have looked at it. So I just want to put out there to our listeners, that's not, again, that is not me. I've been hacked. X told me, you know, they sent me, what do they call it? The file number, whatever. I mean, they've given you a ticket number.
19: Yeah.
18: I've gotten a ticket number that I've been hacked, and they told me it could take a couple of days before they resolve it, and it's like, okay.
19: Now, here's the thing. Now that I've seen the third picture, I'm looking through that glass to the exterior, to the outside of this building where this vehicle is parked. It looks a lot like, based on my experience, North Korea. Look, all I can see is some grass and a couple of trees. It's clearly, though, trust me, I know this. It's North Korea. I don't know how it happens.
18: I thought it was India. But that's, and so my question is, has X put a stop on it? Because why would you just post one, you know, create one post, and that was 14 hours ago, and that would be it? Why would you do that? You've hacked into it.
19: Yeah, I don't know, but this, I'm hovering over the the tag for this Becca person, and it says they have 25,000 followers. That would be hard to believe that those are genuine followers. You know, the bot thing is a nightmare. It has to be for, you know, for Elon Musk. When he came in, he tried to do, or he said he was trying to do everything he could about bots. But they're everywhere. I get bots following me all the time. And it's clearly a bot. And it has a bunch of other bots following it.
18: All right, it says report post. I didn't even try that one yet. I mean, I put in, I had to go off site and go to the, you know, go to the actual website.
19: Right, yeah.
18: And put a complaint in, but there it is. You can report the post.
19: Yeah, yeah, okay. And I'll report the post, too.
18: Oh, here it is, impersonation. There it is.
19: Yeah.
18: Okay, so I can actually do that there.
19: Yeah.
18: This is interesting. Oh yeah, I we know we're doing a radio show, but I got problems here.
19: I have an account that was hacked. I don't have an iPhone. I use Android, but I have an old MacBook, and someone hacked my Apple ID account. And you can't do anything. There's nothing linked to it. There's no payment method or anything linked to it. And I don't download anything on iTunes at all. I stream stuff, but I don't purchase things through that account. So I was basically told by Apple, you got to just set up a new Apple ID account. And I'm like, okay. But I don't, because I don't need one. I don't have an iPhone. So if I had an iPhone, it'd probably be a nightmare. But I don't. And I can still use my laptop.
18: But see, now look at what it says here. It says, we're sorry you're having this experience, does not tolerate it. But to continue, first verify your identity by providing the government issue ID. This usually takes about 5 minutes, but you'll need government ID. Check your device's camera. And it says, before proceeding, please ensure that you're signed into your X account that is being impersonated. I can't sign in. So I can't continue on this one.
19: Yeah.
18: That's why I sent it. That's why I had to go off site before. So,
19: yeah.
18: Yeah. So,
19: okay. So I did it. I reported it as an impersonation, which is funny because I'm the one on the show who does impersonations. But I reported it as somebody who's impersonating somebody.
18: Let's get to that in just a second, but just so you know, I'll let you know. I'll post, or you know, I don't know whether they get rid of the entire. This happened to a friend of mine on Facebook.
19: Yeah,
18: and her entire account got destroyed. They had to take her entire account off. She had to start brand new.
19: You know, someone hacked into one of my social media accounts, MySpace, and it allowed me to log in again. The hacker sent me my username and password and said, "Here. This is crap. I don't want it." So I was able to actually log into my. They're relaunching.
18: You're making that up.
19: It's a bad joke. Thanks for just ruining the joke. Actually, it was ruined to begin with. They're relaunching MySpace.
18: Yeah, you told me that the other day.
19: Yeah, it's actually they're going to relaunch. I don't know what it will look like.
18: Well,
19: I'm thinking the Backstreet Boys will probably be back.
18: You know, speaking about impersonations, mm-hmm. I saw that. That Oprah has washed her hands of Dr. Phil and Dr. Oz.
19: Yeah, okay. Yeah. I assumed that was the case.
18: But it became official. She just said, you know.
19: Right.
18: Nothing to do with them anymore.
19: Yeah, way to speak up early, right? Way to get ahead of it there, Ope. Anybody call her Ope or Opie? Would that be wrong to call her Opie? Anyone call her Opie for short? No, but think about it. When Oz ran in Pennsylvania, right?
18: Mm-hmm.
19: I mean, Dr. Phil, all these years that, you know, that he's clearly been leaning right. You've got Dr. Oz now working for Trump. And just now she goes, well, I'm never calling them back again. Nobody cares. Nobody cares. They clearly don't care. Nobody cares. You know, this, that whole thing. And, you know, this, I don't know. What's weird? Because Dr. Phil obviously launched on Oprah, but he was here in North Texas. He had a, they would go in and do, mock trials. His company would go in and do mock trials, and very successful in putting together. I didn't even know that existed until then. But they would do mock trials to try and determine the outcome of a case. I guess for clients, whatever lawyers wanted to hire them. I don't know if it was for a specific law firm or I can't remember the details, but she brought him on, and, you know, he's big personality, and, you know, he talks like a Texan. He's going to be big and proud, and, you know, then she brings on Dr. Oz, and he's got a cure for everything, you know, and then it just took off. But, yeah, that's kind of way behind the curve here, you know, with the finally letting them go, cutting them loose as friends. Okay, fine. Yeah.
18: So dumb.
19: Yeah. By the way, for those under the age of 70, Oprah Winfrey was a television talk show host.
18: Yeah. How long has it been?
19: It's been a long time. It's been
18: a generation where, you know, we live in the bubble of today, and especially, it seems to me, today's youth does. So you probably, if there's somebody young out there going, yeah, I heard of her before.
19: Yes. Yeah. Well, this is how bad it is. Kelly Clarkson is retiring from daytime talk shows. That's, you know what I mean? We've already gone through that phase. Hers was a big deal, very successful. You know, so Ellen has come and gone, and the whole thing, it's been a long time. So, yeah.
18: We are Red Eye Radio,
19: brought to you by Hotshot Secret.
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20: A better life with Dr. Sanjay Gupta.
21: For a long time, when we talked about the HPV vaccine, we were talking about protecting girls from cervical cancer. But now there's something every parent of a boy should know as well. The vaccine isn't necessarily just for girls, because a new study out of Johns Hopkins School of Public Health found that boys and young men who got the HPV vaccine cut their risk of developing HPV-related cancers by about half. HPV, that virus, is incredibly common, nothing to be ashamed of. Almost everyone who's sexually active will likely be exposed at some point. The CDC currently recommends the vaccine for kids at ages 11 or 12, but it can be given as early as 9. And if your kid missed it, it's not too late for them to get protected. Catch-up shots are recommended through age 26. If you have questions, if you have concerns, your family pediatrician is a good place to start. I'm Dr. Sanjay Gupta, helping you live a better life.
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0: We're Red Eye Radio. He is Eric Hurley, and I'm Gary McNamara. Yes, Stephen A. Smith has experienced the racism of identity politics.
1: Okay.
0: Beautiful. We'll get to that following the bottom of the hour. If you don't know, he got the thumbs down award from the National Association of Black Journalists. It should be the National Association of Liberal Black Journalists.
1: There you go. Yeah.
0: But it's a they call it the National Association of Black Journalists, who gave him the thumbs down award.
1: Okay.
0: Because he has gone after liberal black women. They say black women, but liberal black women.
1: Mm-hmm.
0: And as I said, the modern identity politics movement, it's where I believe it started. And it started at the conservative talk show host in the early 90s when modern talk radio began.
1: Right.
0: And that's where it began. And you were called Uncle Tom. You were called everything in the book.
1: Mm-hmm.
0: If you did not. If you did not get in line, the liberal establishment, this is identity politics, where they judge you by the demographic you're in and not an individual. And they believe all blacks must think alike, that you can't have a mind of your own. How racist is that?
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1: And he is Eric Carly, and I'm Gary McNamara. The racism of identity politics hits Stephen A. Smith. We'll get to that in just 1 minute.
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1: All right. Well, Stephen A. Smith has felt the racism of identity politics.
2: Yeah.

0: The National Association of Black Journalists gave him the thumbs down award of accusing him of a pattern of disparaging prominent black women. Here we go. He was on with Cuomo yesterday. Here we go. News Nation.
1: You are a black journalist. You are both of those things. But that in this day and age, you've got to pick a team, and your team would be black people, and you should not criticize them.
2: Well, first of all, black folks criticize each other all the time, amongst family, amongst friends, or whatever. That's number one. Number two, it would matter to me more, Chris, if they said that. That's not what they said. They said I disparage black women. I was raised by black women. I have two daughters. I have 10 nieces. I have four older sisters. What the hell are they talking about?
0: Okay, there he's justifying his blackness, which he doesn't have to do. But he feels that he does. I don't know if that's the liberal that's left over in him. I'll go to this. I'll go to this audio cut where he talks about the fact that he contacted the head of the National Association of Black Journalists. Here this is.
3: Ladies and gentlemen, before I take this show, I reached out last night and asked the president of the NABJ to come on this show to have a conversation with me about her assertions that she articulated on that stage. Do you know what she said to me, ladies and gentlemen? She'd rather have a private off-the-air conversation first. Oh, really? So you can go on a public platform, denigrate me, make these accusations against me without calling. But when I challenge you to come on here face to face and have a conversation with me, now we want a private conversation.
0: He sounds shocked. He believes it's because he went after Jasmine Crockett.
4: Well, this is what I love watching is the learning process. We've seen it happen. There are so many examples. One I love the most, I think Barry Weiss, probably out of the three that were involved in the whole Twitter files thing, Schellenberger, Matt Taibbi, both talked about what they learned during that process. But what we heard from Barry Weiss, again, a former New York Times reporter, now the head of CBS News, somebody who is clearly capable of critical thinking, and what she learned along the way. And remember the article she wrote, I think it was at the Free Press. I think she was already at the Free Press when she wrote it. In fact, I'm positive she was. And she said, I was wrong about Trump. And for a former New York, and she's not a conservative. I don't think you can call her a conservative.
0: No, I neither do I.
4: What you can call her is a critical thinker. You can't call Stephen A. Smith a conservative. What you can say about Stephen A. Smith is he's learning a lot of things about the left. Now, I don't know what he would label himself politically as, you know, independent, in the middle, the Democrat, liberal. I don't know. It doesn't matter because you and I go back and forth with certain conservatives and go, yeah, but you're not really a conservative.
0: Yeah.
4: You know, so I think the labels, the political labels are kind of falling apart because it just depends on what that person in their own mind defines, how they define that particular label. Well, but the learning process here, what you're hearing him, and I agree with you, you don't have to come out and defend yourself for being black, Stephen A. Smith. You don't have to do that. You don't. If you're going after somebody who has said something, that's their behavior. It doesn't matter their color of skin. It doesn't matter your color of skin. Whether you both have the same color of skin or different colors of skin is irrelevant.
0: Right. And that's what he should have said. Skin color is not relevant to this situation. at all. I'm a human being. If you had a problem with what I said about whoever you are accusing me of saying ugly things about, please tell me what it is and we'll have a debate on that. The skin color doesn't matter.
3: Yeah.
0: It matters whether I have credibility in my argument, whether my argument is a good argument against another person. The fact that he has to talk about being raised by black women, having daughters by black women, shows the liberalism that is still in him and the identity politics that is still remaining in Stephen A. Smith, because he feels in order to justify any position he has to justify his blackness with his, you know, with his relatives, which is just, it makes no sense. It's a simple argument. You're making the case because we all know liberal blacks are allowed to go after conservative blacks.
3: Yeah.
0: There's no problem with that at all.
3: Right.
0: The problem is Stephen A. Smith was making good, solid points against Jasmine Crockett, and he's been making good, solid points as he evolves slowly from the insanity of the left.
3: Yeah.
0: And right. he's coming out, and he's very strong, and he went after Jasmine Crockett for her total, complete, insane narrative on the issues. If the National Association of Black Journalists came and said, we disagree with this comment here, that's wrong, that's fine.
3: That's
0: you
3: okay.
0: can have that debate.
3: Sure. Sure.
0: What they're saying is, in general, you can't attack the opinions of somebody that has your own skin color. That is so damn racist. Because what they are saying is all blacks must get in line.
3: Yes.
0: All blacks must think alike. I saw this early on when Modern Talk Radio began. And the number of, you go back to the, you know, the Larry Elders, the Armstrong Williams, you know, way back then. Mm-hmm. What's his name? Walter Williams, when he filled in for, filled in for Rush. Thomas Sowell, whatever. Mm-hmm. All of these conservatives who happen to have a deeper tint of skin than I do that is not material to anything
3: right.
0: that comes out of the brain, they wish to focus on the skin color. That is the racism of identity politics. It is the absolute racism of the National Association of Black Journalists going after Stephen A. Smith. When you judge people by the color of their skin, that's racist. And liberal blacks do it all the time. They've been doing it for the last 40 years that I've been almost radio talk show host. I go back to the late 80s when you had, you know, after Rush really went national in 88, then you had talk radio just explode over the next couple of years. I became a talk show host in 89. And that's where it started. And, you know, it's racism. You don't judge people by groups. You judge them as individuals. Did he make a solid point? Did he make a solid and accurate point? Should be the only discussion that anybody has against Stephen A. Smith.
4: Well, you know, Stephen A. Smith was the voice at ESPN that turned it political, if you think about it. He was the one that really started ranting about politics, and then all of a sudden ESPN became political. Now, having said that, everything was becoming political.
0: Yeah, yeah.
4: There was political discussion everywhere you turned. You know, the Food Network. Hey, today we're making some homemade cheese biscuits. But first, let's talk about that Trump guy. It was both good for the left. They saw it as a good when ESPN was on the rise as a political talk show channel. And then, of course, behind the scenes, their ownership looked at it and said, this isn't a good thing because it's turning people off. Now, the reason I point that out is because the left hailed Stephen A. Smith as somebody who was a loud voice for them, that he could get on there and he could rant, and he was getting attention for it until all of a sudden he started pointing out realities Now, we must disconnect. One day, you're the hero. And if you involve any critical thinking whatsoever, you're the oppressor. And it doesn't matter who you are. If you do anything at all that has any bit of common sense at all, you're going to be judged by the radicals, and they're going to come at you. And of course, in this case, they're going to do this based on skin color, which, again, if you're grouping, if your organization, regardless of who your organization is judging people and judging their and saying all of the thoughts of this group must be the same based on the skin color, that's racism. It's the same thing as when former President Obama in 24 scolded black males for supporting Trump. Basically, how dare you? Yep. That's arrogance, but it's also racism. You must get in line.
0: Yep. You cannot have independent thought if you're a black person. You must believe this, and any deviation from it, and you are demonized as being a racist because you have chosen to have your own individual observations and analysis of what you see.
4: Yep.
0: And if you do that, you are branded an Uncle Tom. You're branded a traitor to your race. It is the most racist thing that we see today is the identity politics, which is mainstream in the Democratic Party, and it needs to stop. And right there, what Stephen A. Smith did is what we're saying Republicans shouldn't do.
4: Right.
0: Never go on the defensive.
4: Right.
0: Attack back.
4: Right.
0: Attack with the logic that we as a country should deal with individuals, and the credibility of the argument of that individual is the only thing that matters.
4: Yep. Full stop.
0: Skin color is not skin color. Sex, when it comes to your opinion, not relevant at all.
4: Right.
0: Doesn't matter whether you're gay, trans, black, female, whatever. Those arguments, those things do not come into when you are making an argument.
4: Right.
0: It matters whether you have credibility, whether it's truthful, and whether you know what the hell you're talking about.
4: Yeah.
0: We're Red Eye Radio.
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0: We are Red Eye Radio. He is Eric Carlin. I'm Gary McNamara. Now, I'm happy that all this is happening. I'm actually happy the National Association of Black Journalists went after Stephen A. Smith. It gives us an opportunity. Each time these things happen, it gives us an opportunity to point out where the left is and to point out the racism of identity politics that the Democrats already, well, they used to know. The moderates now are afraid to say anything, but they know. They've been talking about it for years, how they've got to stop this. They got to stop judging people by groups. They just can't do it.
1: Yeah.
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12: Diplomatic stalemate. I'm Sue Guzman, Fox News. 60-day interim ceasefire deal between the U.S. and Iran expiring, with both sides standing firm in their positions and no new agreement in sight. Meanwhile, President Trump says Iran wants a deal with the U.S., but remains unwilling to accept what he described as necessary terms, as we hear from Fox's Jonathan Hunt.
1: President Trump is still sounding bullish, telling Fox News, quote, they should put up the white flag of surrender. I have no time schedule. I'm not in a hurry. President Trump clearly feels that the U.S. naval blockade is having a cumulative effect on Iran's economy and might ultimately bring Iranian officials to the table. From Iran's words, that does not seem likely anytime soon.
12: The Islamic Revolutionary Guard Corps says the U.S. needs to accept their failure to prevent further losses. White House Middle East negotiator Jared Kushner wrapping up a meeting with both Israeli leader Benjamin Netanyahu and Hamas leadership as the administration pushes for a permanent ceasefire deal in Gaza.
13: They said all the right things, and so we're going to give them a chance to perform, but it's going to have to be based on actions and steps. And I hope it will be true.
12: Officials indicating moderate optimism after the talks, despite no agreement being reached. President Trump has ordered the Pentagon to cut back on military exercises with South Korea. The president also says the military drill sent an inappropriate and hostile signal to North Korea. He blames South Korea for refusing to help U.S. protect ships in the Strait of Hormuz from Iranian attacks.
14: You know, when you ask somebody, would you like to give us a hand, and they say, no, thanks. And then we're guarding them from a country and paying ourselves billions of dollars, costing us billions and billions of dollars to protect not only them, but other countries.
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12: Opening statements in California Tuesday as Meta faces another trial over child safety concerns.
26: The attorneys general of California, Colorado, Kentucky, and New Jersey claim that Meta deliberately made its Instagram and Facebook platforms harmfully addictive for children. They want the judge to impose a long list of restrictions on how the platforms operate for minors, as well as up to $1.4 trillion in penalties. Meta says, quote, rather than sticking to the facts or the law, the states have instead decided to chase an outlandish payout. We stand by our record of creating strong protections for teens.
12: Fox Business's Ashley Webster. Scheduling change, delaying the beginning of the Luigi Mangione state trial for the murder of a healthcare CEO.
27: Mangione's state case in New York will not get underway September 8th as previously scheduled. State Justice Gregory Caro is being urged by Mangione's defense team to dismiss murder and weapons counts. It comes after last week's federal proceeding where Mangione pleaded guilty to stalking charges. The defense argues the state trial would amount to being tried twice for the same crime or double jeopardy, which is prohibited. The Manhattan DA and Mangione's defense will submit motions in October. Mangione's next court appearance, December 10th. In New York, Grinnell Scott, Fox News.
12: High school student killed, a fellow student and himself in a school shooting in the southern Philippines on Monday. School shooting in the Philippines back in June left three high school students dead. And opening statements began Monday on the Tupac Shakur murder trial in Las Vegas. Prosecutors say Dwayne Keith D. Davis orchestrated the 1996 shooting as an act of revenge but didn't pull the trigger. Davis has pleaded not guilty. I'm Sue Guzman. This is Fox News.
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3: Now, it's Red Eye Radio. Gary McNamara and Eric Hurley talk about everything from politics to social issues and news of the day. Whether you're up late or you're just starting your day, welcome to the show. From the Relief Factor Studios, this is Red Eye Radio.
21: All across America, we are Red Eye Radio. He is Eric Harley, and I'm Gary McNamara. I'm telling you.
22: Yeah?
21: We're doomed, but it's so much fun.
22: Well, it is. It's kind of a conundrum that we come in and we've got just a basket full of goodies. But then if you have the mindset of, oh my gosh, those kids who believe climate change is, you know, going to end the world by 2030 or 2035, and they don't see a reason for being in the classroom. If you've got that kind of mindset, it would scare you. There are things that frighten me, but it makes this job interesting. It really is a two-sided coin.
21: Well, I mean, like I said, the Stephen A. Smith stuff I think is fantastic because it gives us an opportunity to actually talk about the substance of the issues, and it's quite entertaining what leads us to talk about all these issues. Mm-hmm. For example, this one here. WNBA admits security in Atlanta was wrong to make fans cover shirts at the Dream Fever game. The WNBA admitted Monday that league security improperly forced a mother and her teenage daughter to cover up their XXXY athletic shirts during Sunday's game between the Indiana Fever and the Atlantic Dream. The WNBA is aware of interactions at last night's game in Atlanta in which fans were asked by the league security to cover those shirts. The WNBA spokesperson said in a statement, this should not have happened. The Dream also responded on Monday, distancing the organization from the security decision and placing responsibility with the league. I mean, they're going back and forth doing it.
22: But, yeah.
21: I mean, that was just hilarious. I'm like, wow, this is great. This may be one of my favorites, though. You ready for this?
22: Okay.
21: Oh, my gosh. We never got to this. This is from late last week. And this is after you had Enes Kanter. Is it Freedom? Is that, did they make that his last name? And Royce White decide to enter into the WNBA draft. And this is part of the discussion on CNN. Okay, here we go.
22: All right.
21: Listen. But it's not this discussion. It's the response from Royce White that is just like a headline from the Babylon Bee.
22: Nah,
21: here we go.
24: Appears to be performance, publicity stunt, whatever you want to call it. The WNBA commissioner said that player eligibility remains the same and preserving the integrity of our game and ensuring fair competition will always remain among the league's highest priorities. How likely is this move going to advance the league's discussions here? What do you think about that?
29: I think that the PA, the Players Association, as well as the league, will probably be a little more clear about what they mean by women playing in the WNBA. I think, unfortunately, those two retired players were looking for some attention and trying to prove a point. And they may have gotten the attention and proved the point they wanted, but they've just added to what I believe is such a disheartening time for a league that's been around for 30 years, correct? And it's still very young in terms of what a league should look like, a professional league should look like. And they have just gotten to the point where they finally have the attention that they deserve, that they've worked so hard for all of these years, and people are co-opting this message. Now, Pamela, I know you know this, but when this league started, these women, it was sweat equity. It was for the love of the game. They were making maybe $15,000 a year, and they had other side jobs. They were doing it because they loved to play basketball, because there was no professional league for women. And so now we have people changing the entire conversation, and they don't deserve this. It's really unfortunate. And the true fans, the fans who have been here from the beginning, not these flyover fans who just joined, who are causing the ruckus, are really disappointed, because there's some excellent basketball being played by these ladies, and they will continue to keep the main thing the main thing and try to quiet this narrative, oh, what is a woman playing in sports? I think we shouldn't even answer those questions. I understand Sophie felt like she had to say something, but there's no way in today's political climate that you can answer a question like that without someone else giving you some push and some shove about what you're really trying to say.
21: It's Carrie Champion. No idea who she is. All right, but yeah. Then the anchor from CNN, and then Royce White responds. Well, first off, let's analyze what was said there. Nothing. That was an attempt to say that those that wish that female sports remains female sports are the ones that started this.
22: Right. Right.
21: It didn't start that way. No. We've been following it for the last decade. We know, we can tell you when it started. We can tell you precisely when it started and became a big issue when Obama went through the process to change Title IX.
22: Yeah.
21: There was not one Republican or conservative even talking about this issue. It came from Obama. And once Obama said it, everybody on the left bowed down and said, yes, let's talk about this all being a social construct. And then, boom, it just blew up. That's where, not that it wasn't being talked about, because it was, but the entire debate started from the left. And so this is, again, trying to blame the right for responding, and this is just a continuation of the response from the right as the left keeps attempting to put biological males in female sports.
22: Yep.
21: We just shouldn't talk about it at all because you can't win. Then you should have told Obama to shut up.
22: Right.
21: You know, and don't bring it up. Look, we don't live in the bubble of today. We have memories. We're not clouded with artificial joy hangovers. We know what we know how this whole thing started.
22: We have different type of hangovers.
21: It came from love. But Royce White here, this is just great. CNN, this is so disgusting and bigoted. Two cis women refusing to affirm my black trans lesbian identity. One of them is white, so that's her white privilege, and the other is a self-hating Uncle Tom bootlicker. They are gatekeeping femininity and womanhood. Eric, I read that and I went, my God, that could have been a Babylon Bee headline a couple of weeks ago.
22: Oh, yeah.
21: We understand exactly what he's doing.
22: Yeah.
21: Everybody knows what he's doing. We all know it. But it's all based on the arguments that the left has made. Royce White is not making this stuff up. It's not like, I'm just going to throw this stuff out and it has no origin whatsoever.
22: Yeah, you know, it is the insanity. They really, again, don't argue the point. They only argue the person that is countering them. They can't argue the issue. They can't debate the issue. What does the W in WNBA stand for?
21: They think it's horrible. Think about this. These are... And you, when you look at it, you know, the WNBA has defended biological males playing in sports, but not in their league.
22: Right.
21: They're upset that biological males have taken coaching positions in women's leagues
22: Yes.
21: Yet they are advocating for biological males. So then when it comes to, okay, define what a woman is, which is the entire argument.
1: Well, we shouldn't be having this discussion at all because that's what the other side wants.
21: Well, yeah.
22: That's exactly the point. They don't want to have the discussion. Because to get this to, I won't say the logical end, but the end dictated by their own playbook, it means men will be playing on the teams. It means men will be coaching the teams. What do you call an all-male WNBA? Oh, I got it. The NBA!
21: It'd actually be the G League, or whatever is the D League, whatever the minor league is.
22: The WNBA LGBTQ. I think we already had the CBA, didn't we?
21: Yeah. I remember I used to go to the games when I was living in Rockford.
22: The town where I graduated high school had one. They played at the university basketball.
21: It was like the D League is court. Whatever. I think it's the D League that, you know.
22: Is the, it D League?
21: Yeah, but they would draw great though. I mean, I look at a lot of the D League games. There's nobody there.
22: So,
21: but the CBA, I remember in Rockford. I mean, they used to have, you know, 6,000-7,000 people.
22: One of the players on the CBA team in Wichita Falls at one time was dating Spinderella. Now, if you go back, and I was a DJ at the time, Spinderella was part of Salt and Pepper. And so when she would, a couple of times she came into town to go to a game. And of course, you know, that was big news for a town of 100,000. But the CBA team didn't need a celebrity to be there. In that case, people went to the games. I went to several games myself. I didn't always have time because of my schedule, but I went to some CBA teams or games. You can't, there's no way to deny that the liberal playbook ending to this dictates you must have men playing on the team.
21: And we have to go back again because this is what they're trying to say now. How dare they? We can't believe that they're bringing this up. Why? This is not an issue. Of course it's an issue. Obama brought it to national prominence, mm-hmm, by saying we're going to change Title IX. I'm putting in an executive order, and the Department of Justice, Department of Education are going to make it so biological males can play against biological females.
22: Right.
21: Because Title IX was to focus on biological women. Obama said, no, I've come to believe that that's a social construct. Race is a social construct. Mr. Genius can't explain what a man or a woman is.
22: Right, yeah.
21: And I call him Mr. Genius because remember when Obama was the smartest man in the world, we're like, yeah. Wow, you got to be kidding. That was the ultimate. That was the absolute ultimate of what Dad used to say. Oh, and I was corrected over the weekend.
22: Right. What's that?
21: My brother corrected me over the weekend.
22: Oh, what'd he say?
21: Because I always said, my dad said, you give somebody a title and they get an infusion of brains. My brother went, no. That's not what Dad said. I go, it's not. He goes, no. Dad said you give somebody a title and they get an instant infusion of brains. And I went, oh, okay, that's even better. That's right. I forgot about the instant.
22: Wait a minute. But does your brother know you drive a Range Rover? Does he know who you are?
21: By the way, again, if you go to my Twitter page, I've been hacked. Okay, so the cryptocurrency Range Rover post that's up there is not my post, just so you
22: know. Now, wouldn't it be cool if the hackers, after they hacked your account, they parked a Range Rover in front of your house with some keys and said, hey, it's yours. This is our gift for being able to take over your account.
21: I'd rather take the crypto.
22: Well, I don't know which one loses value quicker.
21: So now we're going to get the crypto people. You guys are making fun of crypto. I'm making fun of crypto.
22: Yeah.
21: But, you know, we remember how this all started. We remember that 99.9% of the House, the Democrats in the House, voted for the radical transgender movement to continue. The mainstream Democrats voted. They were defeated because there were a couple cross the line, one or two cross the line, and the Republicans, mm-hmm. you know, defeated it, and it could never get through the Senate. But the fact is, the vast majority of Democrat members of Congress, like 99%, want men exposing them, biological men exposing themselves to women in locker rooms. They want biological men to play against women. Remember, we remember this, the boycott of North Carolina, because North Carolina said, no, men should not go into women's bathrooms. Remember the attempted boycott in Texas.
22: Yeah. Yeah.
21: This all came from the left. The right did not create this debate.
22: Nope.
21: They answered the debate, the insanity of the narrative coming from the left.
22: Yep.
21: So, wow, I do love it. I mean, the Royce White, in his canter, freedom is making some points, but Royce White is just being as absolutely blunt as you could possibly be.
22: Mm-hmm.
21: You know, and they don't want to, that's why they don't want to deal with it. That's why there's like, well, we should just shouldn't talk about it anymore. Well, you got to define it.
22: No, that, you know, that's the next play. Look, this is a distraction. The league needs to focus on the league and blah, blah, blah. No, no, no, no, no, no, no, no, no. You took up a cause. Are you a hero or not? Do you believe what you said? Do you believe what you wore on that T-shirt or not?
21: Why are you running away from it?
22: Right. Because if you are, if you don't actually believe, if you're not willing to fight for it, then you're not a true advocate.
21: No.
22: So come out and say, I'm not really an advocate of this. And then we can quit talking about it.
21: Yeah, right. Yeah, settle it. Biological women should play in the league, and that should be it.
22: Yep.
21: If you don't settle it, the debate and then the possible lawsuits will continue.
22: If you're an advocate, fight. Right. If you're not, say it, and then the conversation will be over.
21: Yes. For years, we've been promoting this, and now you want us to define what we're promoting?
22: Mm.
21: How dare you?
22: Yeah.
21: We are Red Eye Radio.
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8: Reducing our nation's agricultural trade deficit and returning to an ag trade surplus. Goals of Agriculture Department officials, such as Trade and Foreign Agricultural Affairs Undersecretary Luke Lindbergh. Now a year in his post.
9: The agricultural trade deficit, a staggering $50 billion number. I'm excited to say that we have cut that trade deficit in half.
8: The undersecretary says this is due to the following combination. New trade agreements and trade frameworks established over the past year. A near doubling of USDA-led ag trade missions, including several rapid response follow-up trade missions featuring business-to-business matchmaking sessions. In addition, focus on farm and food trade includes value-added exports and diversification of markets.
9: For 2026, our focus is turning market access into market share.
8: I'm Rod Bain reporting for the U.S. Department of Agriculture in Washington, D.C.
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0: We are Red Eye Radio. He's Eric Harley, and I'm Gary McNamara. We got more great audio coming up here.
1: A lot of
0: audio, and really stories. It's funny because the insanity is getting so great that by the time we get to even, you know, Tuesday, Wednesday, Thursday, there's still stories from, like, the weekend that we haven't gotten to.
1: Yeah.
0: And so we'll get to all of it coming up. Plus, a great comment, in general, encompasses everything we talked about from Representative Brandon Gill. It was really, really decent stuff. What else is going on in the ballroom? Don't care. I'm sorry, I just...
1: Swalwell and Fang Fang.
0: Oh, we'll get to the Swalwell and Fang Fang thing, yes.
1: Yeah.
0: Swalwell and Fang Fang. Apparently, it's official. It's out now from the Ethics Committee. He had sex with Fang Fang.
1: Yeah. Honey, I want to go launch a balloon over Montana. Yeah, let's go do that.
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1: And he is Eric Holding. 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
1: Remember last week when we were talking about the talent?
2: Oh, yeah.
1: Referring to us as the talent. This happened a few years ago.
2: Yeah.
1: Somebody in the building told our crew, don't bother the talent.
2: Don't distract the talent. Right.
1: Don't distract the talent.
2: Yeah, somebody in radio years ago deemed the on-air people as the talent.
1: Now, it can get quite confusing. Over the weekend when I was in Buffalo and driving down Genesee Street towards the airport, and there's the strip joint, the Gentleman's Cabaret.
2: Right.
1: Yes, the Gentleman's Cabaret, and it said, always looking for new talent. Well, you know, me being naive, I saw, right there, always looking for new talent, Gentleman's Cabaret. I thought they might be looking for an announcer. I went in, oh, my gosh, no way.
2: Yeah, no, they weren't. No. And by the way, what kind of...

0: talent are they looking for? I'm guessing it's not juggling.
1: I'm not going to touch that one. I also wouldn't touch it. But I burst out loud. I was heading to the airport early in the morning, and you know, what, 3:45 in the morning on Sunday morning. And I go by, and I just burst out laughing, looking for new talent after the discussion we had last week.
0: So it's like the old Ed McMahon talent search show.
1: Yeah.
0: Let's welcome to the stage Candy.
1: And it was like 3:45, and the parking lot was packed. I was like, wow, really?
0: Wait.
1: On a Sunday night? Excuse me, it was a Saturday. No, I'm sorry. I actually was going by on a Saturday night, Sunday morning. So
0: Sunday morning, just hours before church begins, it was packed?
1: Yes. Yes, okay. It was. All right. But I burst out loud. And I've always gotten a kick out of when they call somebody, you know, a strip joint, a gentleman's cabaret.
0: Yeah. All the gentlemen in there. I'm sure they open the doors for the ladies. I'm sure they take off their hat when they're in the presence of a lady.
1: But the term also, not just gentleman, but cabaret.
0: Yeah.
1: You know, I get this,
0: yeah,
1: like they're
0: doing a big show. Like it's, you know, there's a dance routine they all have to rehearse with a choreographer.
1: Well, there is the DJ, I'm assuming.
0: This is like way off Broadway. Yeah.
1: Yes, way off Broadway.
0: Yeah.
1: Oh, man.
0: And the only singing is happening from Axl Rose.
1: All right, you ready?
0: Okay.
1: A socialist New York lawmaker defended shoplifting during a press conference last week, arguing that people who steal necessities are doing so because of a biological need. Emily Gallagher, a New York State Assemblywoman, made the comments outside Manhattan Criminal Court while discussing crimes of poverty. Most of what we saw were crimes of poverty, people that were stealing things like too many drinks at the gentleman's cabaret, stealing things like toothpaste. People were stealing things like, you know, soap. And that means if you're stealing those things, you need them, she said, according to the New York Post.
0: Okay.
1: And here we are choosing to protect billion-dollar companies like CVS and Walgreens over the people who are struggling to get by.
0: Ah.
1: So I would say that the true crime is that there is such incredible wealth disparity in the city that there are people who can be thrown in jail simply for having a biological need. Now, Gallagher is a member of the Democrat Socialist of America, has echoed the organization's platform that includes a long-term goal of abolishing prisons entirely.
0: Uh-huh.
1: She has called for treatment, not jail approach, even though most first-time shoplifters do not face jail time in New York. Gallagher, along with several other lawmakers, also called on Mamdani to fulfill his campaign pledge to end broken windows policing. The comments drew quick criticism from Republican lawmakers. Queens City Councilwoman Vicky Palladino wrote on X, "They want you to imagine a poor mother being thrown in prison for stealing a tube of toothpaste she could not afford. That has never been policy in New York City to begin with. In reality, shoplifting of items like soap and toothpaste are usually organized and at scale to benefit of gangs who then sell the stolen products on the streets themselves," Palladino said. "People like Emily Gallagher try to obfuscate reality because they want to enable this very activity. They know it's devastating to retail stores, and that's the point. They're communists, and they want to use crime to force these stores to close. Your toothpaste and shampoo isn't locked up because a poor mom once stole a bottle. Walgreens and CVS aren't closing locations citywide because they lost a few bars of soap.
0: Mm.
1: This is happening because organized gangs have been allowed to constantly ransack the stores, enabled by people like Emily Gallagher, and the rest of us pay dearly for that."
0: Yeah, you know, it's this weird, again, it goes back to AOC when all that was happening in New York City I mean, it's still happening, but when it was really on the rise, she said they're just trying to feed their families. When people steal, they're just trying to feed their families.
1: And this is when the gangs were going in, because
0: it was organized. Yeah, In fact, when they came back to it, people may not know, I've talked about it, but they may not have heard the fact that these corporations, the companies that own these stores, hired their own private detectives in order to find out what was happening to this product, right? The people who were behind stealing the product, and then where it was going, where it was ending up, and sometimes it ended up on someone's Amazon store, or they were selling it online, they were making money from it. So when you talk about, well, if they're stealing soap, they're just trying to be clean. Well, I don't know if you've noticed, but if you go in and you buy in certain stores, I don't know if it's every store, but if you go in and buy like the big jug of laundry detergent, some of them have the little thing, the little security thing on them.
1: Yeah.
0: And it became a trend because it's so expensive. It's like $20 a jug or whatever it is. And so you go in there and grab, you know, 10, you've got $200, right? And so they've got all these, you know, security measures now on these things. Expensive, you know, all this more expensive stuff. Sometimes it's behind glass.
1: Mm-hmm.
0: There's a certain kind of eye drop that's very expensive, I think overpriced, but it's behind glass at the store I shop at. And you look at this, it's a organized operation that goes in, takes this stuff, and they go to sell it. They're not doing it to feed their families. Maybe a few exceptions. I remember walking in one time. I was walking into the grocery store in my neighborhood. And there were three people. Two of them had big boxes in their hands. And as I look down into the boxes, as they run past me, I'm walking in, and they're kind of running out. Those boxes were filled with lunch meat. And the lunch meat, you know, as everybody knows, can be very expensive. And there was a car. I look around, the manager's behind them, you know, trailing out, and he's got like a camera up on his cell phone. And they get into this car that pulls up. I mean, they're doing this like a bank heist. They got a driver and everything. So they got two big boxes filled with lunch meat, and then boom, they're out. I don't know what they did with the lunch meat. I don't know if you can put that on eBay. I probably wouldn't be buying lunch meat off of eBay. There's some advice. But it's probably not a good idea. And because that's what I thought to myself is, okay, that's what you're stealing? You know, you're stealing a perishable item. And they were two young people. And, you know, I'd say, I'm just going to say 30-ish. And a third person that was behind them, and then a fourth person driving that car. So this was organized. And I don't know what they were looking to do with that lunch meat. I can't tell you. But it was so bizarre to me. And it clearly, I think it was beyond having a sandwich. I'm just going to say that. You know, I've heard the stories about, you know, the guy walks in and he puts some food item or something, you know, in his clothing, you know, and then he's trying to walk out with it, and then they catch him and he's telling the story, you know, I'm homeless, or I'm out of work, I got to feed my kids, that kind of thing. There are a few exceptions to this, what's going on today. What's going on today, primarily, to the largest extent, It is organized crime. It's going in and knowing that these locales are put into place, including ours where we live, that if you don't steal above a certain amount, each of the individuals can go to that limit in terms of what they steal, and it's not going to be the local authorities say, fill out a form online for that retailer. The retailer's not going to get a visit. The police aren't going to come there. They're not going to spend time doing that. So it's unlikely those individuals are ever going to be caught, especially if they go to different stores in different, in a city like ours. You've got, I don't know how many different suburbs and stores you could go to and do that and get away with it until the end of time, because nobody's going to hunt you down. They know this. These organizations know this. No, let's not put them in prison. They're trying to feed their family. What these individuals want, what these liberal activists want, is a lawless society. What they want is no borders. The DSA's been very clear. They want no national defense. They want no police, no prisons, no Senate, and the House runs the White House.
1: And the Supreme Court.
0: And the Supreme Court.
1: They're nuts.
0: They're absolutely nuts.
1: Bat soup crazy. We are Red Eye Radio.
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0: We are Red Eye Radio. He's Eric Carlton. I'm Gary McNamara. Look, you and I look back at this, you know, that New York State Assembly woman who said, you know, it's just poor people stealing a tube of toothpaste shouldn't go to prison.
1: Yeah.
0: And it was like the Republican the City Council of Queens said, that's not happening.
1: Right.
0: Nobody's stealing a thing of toothpaste and goes to jail.
1: Right.
0: These are organized gang that go in and rip off every soap, toothpaste, deodorant, whatever, and then they sell them on the streets.
1: Yeah. Yeah.
0: That's what's going on.
1: Right.
0: And you know, when you look at it, they don't care. They hope. They look at the CVS, whatever. I mean, you think about it, there really isn't as much outcry from Democrat politicians, for example. There's a little bit of it, but there isn't a huge outcry when the supermarkets close in those areas.
1: Right.
0: They've gotten to the point, and I agree with the Queens councilwoman, Palladino, who said they're communists. They want all these things to fail.
1: Yep.
0: They don't want companies to succeed.
1: Right.
0: They want crime to happen.
1: Oh, yes.
0: And it all goes back to Bragg. You think about it. It was Bragg got in office in Manhattan and said, actually came out and said, if you commit an armed robbery but don't shoot the gun, we're not going to prosecute you for a felony until there was such an outcry. But this is the insane mentality of the Democrats today.

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6: MOU comes to an end. I'm Ted Lindner, Fox News. The Memorandum of Understanding meant to buy time for negotiation with Iran ending after 60 days on Monday. Fox's Jessica Rosenthal with the details.
7: President Trump said of the now expired Memorandum of Understanding with Iran.
8: Well, they want to make a deal, but they're not going to make the kind of a deal that I feel is necessary.
7: He said the Strait of Hormuz is open. The U.S. blockade against Iran is working, and they are taking millions of barrels of oil out each week, despite Iranian officials' rhetoric.
8: We have total control over the Strait. Now, they can be a nuisance. They can put a mine in the water, and people don't like having mines hit their billion-dollar ships, you know, etc. But the blockade has been very effective.
7: A senior Iranian official told Reuters they will shift into a full-blown offensive mode now in the Strait. Jessica Rosenthal, Fox News.
6: Actress Hayden Panettiere is dead at the age of 36. Fox's Christina Coleman with the latest details.
9: Law enforcement sources tell TMZ that a friend of the 36-year-old actress found her unresponsive in an apartment in Greenville, South Carolina, and called 911. Panettiere was pronounced dead at the apartment. TMZ reports that Narcan can was found at the scene. Officials have not confirmed her cause of death yet. She's known for her star roles in Nashville, Heroes, Remember the Titans, and much more. She also detailed the challenges she faced in a memoir, including addiction, domestic abuse, and being exploited as a child from all the stardom. She says during her battle with substance abuse, she gave custody of her daughter to her former fiance, Ukrainian boxer Vladimir Klitschko.
6: Panettiere is the fifth youngest Grammy nominee as well. Fewer kindergartners are getting vaccinations, exemptions reaching a record high. Federal data showing this year marks the fourth consecutive year of rising exemption rates, mostly due to non-medical reasons. America's listening to Fox News.
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6: Florida's primary is today, where party voters pick nominees for statewide and congressional races. Fox's Evan Brown.
13: Both Democrats and Republicans in Florida will pick party nominees today in races for governor, U.S. Senate, and for Congress in new congressional districts following redistricting intended to be advantageous to the GOP. Some races within both parties include candidates accused of anti-Semitism, and some races pit so-called establishment Democratic incumbents against Democratic socialist-backed challengers. Florida's primary is closed, meaning voters needed to register with a party in advance. Between mail-in and early voting, more than 2 million ballots have already been cast before today. In Miami, Evan Brown, Fox News.
6: Primaries also being held in Alaska and Wyoming on Tuesday. Cleanup underway in Hawaii this week after Lala swept through the islands this weekend. Fox's Katie Byrne in Honolulu.
14: For some communities, recovery could take weeks or even months. Here on the island of Oahu, we're seeing trees down and truckloads of debris being hauled away. Severino Soriano has the day off because of a tree that came down at the cafe he works at.
15: Took out a lot of the power lines that are up in the mountains and stuff like that.
14: The worst damage is on the Big Island, where more than 3 feet of rain turned streams into raging rivers, washing out roads and bridges and cutting off some communities there. And as recovery begins, officials are already watching another area of low pressure far east of Hawaii that could develop this week. In Honolulu, Katie Byrne, Fox Weather.
6: The governor says officials will decide later on this week whether or not schools will reopen at any time this week. And ICE proposing liability insurance for local police officers who make immigration arrests. The plan would cover up to $500,000 in personal liability, with ICE reimbursing officers for the cost. Critics say it could reduce accountability for misconduct. I'm Ted Lindner. This is Fox News.
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0: it's Red Eye Radio. Gary McNamara and Eric Harley talk about everything from politics to social issues and news of the day. Whether you're up late or you're just starting your day, welcome to the show. From the Relief Factor Studios, this is Red Eye Radio.
1: All across America, we are Red Eye Radio. He is Eric Harley, and I'm Gary McNamara. Good morning.
3: Hi.
1: All right, first off.
3: Yeah.
1: We should have got to this earlier. We had promoted it, but the FBI stumbled on disgraced ex-representative Eric Swalwell's affair with Chinese spy Fang Fang when the Bureau tried to recruit her to be a double agent.
3: Wow.
1: Where was this revealed?
3: Yeah.
1: In bombshell documents.
3: Oh, yeah. Bombshell was everywhere.
1: According to the New York Post.
3: Yeah.
1: Swalwell even joked that Fang Fang worked for the Ministry of State Security, according to declassified documents released Monday by the White House Government Transparency Task Force. Congressman Swalwell commented that Fang was suspected as associated with the Chinese CIA in a joking manner. Fang further joked that all Ministry of State Security officers were either old men or ladies. Therefore, she could not be MSS, a 2013 FBI memo said.
3: Is she saying she's no lady?
1: Not an old lady.
3: Oh, they're old ladies.
1: Old ladies. Yes.
3: Okay. Old men or old ladies. Okay. All right.
1: 2 years later, Swalwell.
3: Wrong scandal.
1: You know, you're an old talk show host when your funniest moments.
3: Yeah. We don't want to go through Swalwell's sins.
1: You mean Falwell's sins?
3: Well, no, I'm saying Swalwell had his own sins. I don't want to go through that list. It would take too long.
1: Swalwell was forced to tell feds he had sex with Fang, something that raised alarm bells at the time because of his position on the House Permanent Select Committee on Intelligence.
3: Okay.
1: Wow. And this goes back a ways, too. Swalwell confessed in 2015 to physical relations with Fang on a handful of occasions.
3: Mm-hmm.
1: Boy, she has no taste. GOP leadership.
3: Yeah. No, or she has an enormous dedication to her country.
1: Now, GOP leadership briefly booted him from the Intel Committee because they all knew this. The Democrats later put him back on it.
3: Yes.
1: If you remember.
3: Yes. He was on his way to being governor of California.
1: Yeah.
3: And this isn't what took him down in that effort. My gosh.
1: The 2013 memo revealed that an undercover FBI agent exposed the possibility of recruiting Fang, who was given the code name Rusty Thumbs for reasons that remain unclear.
3: Well,
1: to a cutout company apparently run by the Bureau, RT advised that she would be able to use her sexuality on politicians if she wished to because she was young and pretty, the memo noted. RT further explained that she also had an opportunity to marry rich in Beijing, but chose not to because she wanted to find her own path.
3: Swalwell.
1: Officials also knew at the time that Fang, whose parents were both Chinese intelligence officers, had affiliations with Beijing's spy agency and noted she gave inconsistent accounts of her parents' retirement plans as well as ambiguous statements about her past. Chinese media previously reported that Fang alleged that both the FBI and the CIA attempted to recruit her. Part of what fueled the Fed's belief that they could convert Fang to work as a double agent was their belief that her motivations appeared to be centered on money and power. Wow, same as Swalwell. They further assessed that she exhibited certain egotistical, narcissistic traits. Wow, just like Swalwell. Which may impact her suitability as a source. But in March of 2014, agents concluded that Fang could not be trusted to reliably provide information on China in exchange for money and closed the recruitment file. 6 days later, the FBI opened a probe into Swalwell. Remember, 2014, who was president?
3: That would be Barack Obama.
1: Yeah, this wasn't Trump going after him. This was the FBI, you know, there under Obama.
3: Mm-hmm.
1: The feds gave Swalwell a classified briefing on the matter on April 30th, 2015. At the time, he was seeing her every 2 months, according to declassified documents. So, wow.
3: That was, and, yeah. So Comey was FBI director then.
1: The congressman has never, the congressman has never been accused of wrongdoing in the matter, and your attempt to release the file is a transparent attempt to smear him and undermine his campaign for governor of California. His attorneys wrote in a cease and desist letter to FBI Director Kash Patel at the time. Your actions threaten to expose you, others at the FBI, and the FBI itself to significant legal liability. That didn't happen, did it?
3: No.
1: The Golden State Democrat resigned from the House in April after facing sexual misconduct and rape accusations that he vehemently denied. So, wow.
3: Yeah.
2: Yeah, I, you
1: did
2: know.
1: He, did he, here, this isn't in the article.
3: Hmm.
1: Did he still see her after he was told?
3: Yeah, I'd like to know what that timeline looks like.
1: And if the FBI believed, if they wanted to make her a double agent, then they believed she was an agent for China. Why was she allowed in the United States still?
3: Well, especially after they determined that she couldn't reliably be turned.
1: Right. I could see, yes. You keep her in the States if you think you can turn her. You
3: right.
1: do that first.
3: Right.
1: But if you can't, do they kick her out?
3: She'd have to be gone.
1: Hmm.
3: Or is...
1: I just don't remember the timeline on that.
3: I don't either. Is there a method that would require them to, or not require, encourage them to let her stay to see what she's looking into? Once they learn she's an agent, all eyes are on her. So they have everything bugged, tapped, wired. There's no way around it.
1: And yeah. Now,
3: mm-hmm.
1: This actually from last Friday, I believe, but we want to make sure we get to it. Bill Maher.
3: Oh.
1: With Cuomo.
3: Mm-hmm.
1: Former governor of New York. On George Bush wanting to privatize Social Security.
3: Mm-hmm.
1: You and I remember this so well.
3: Mm-hmm.
1: Are you ready?
3: I'm ready.
1: Listen to this.
3: All right.
1: All right.
4: I remember George Bush wanted to put the money that when you start paying into Social Security when you're 20 or 18 or whatever it is, into the stock market. And he would, oh, wow, what a terrible idea. Not a terrible idea. You're not going to be able to touch it till you're 65 anyway. Look at the chart of where the money in the stock market. Yeah. It outpaces just putting in the bank by exponential number.
2: Yes.
4: So why didn't we do that? Well, because politics, I guess. It didn't seem like it. This seems like it's the same thing.
1: Specifically, it was because Democrats laughed at him. They mocked Bush. When Bush came up with this idea, Bill Maher now saying, you know, why? This is a good idea. I can't find any evidence that Bill Maher was for this. I found where he had said where it was quoted where he said he wasn't a big fan of it. This goes back to like 2013, 2014, when he said that. I wasn't the biggest fan of it.
3: Mm-hmm.
1: I can find nothing where he supported Bush in that because I don't believe he did. But it happened because Democrats shut it down immediately. Democrats laughed. They mocked at Bush's attempt to privatize Social Security that now Bill Maher looks at and says, well, you got to be kidding me. And this is a logical thing to do. Why wouldn't you do this? You start it when they're young. You put it in the account. By the time they retire, even with the stock market's ups and downs, you end up in a much more solid fiscal situation than you ever could be, what you collect from Social Security, putting in that same amount.
3: Right. And remember, George W. Bush also said, look, to the Democrats, if you've got a better plan, I'm willing to sit down and listen to it.
1: Yeah, because that's one of the best points. Bush said, if you don't like this plan, come with me and let's come up with the plan.
3: Yeah.
1: And they laughed at him. And they said, laughed. No way. Right. We're not going to help you with this.
3: Right.
1: Democrats had no interest in trying to figure out how to save Social Security. I've seen a number of articles written on it now, and you and I have talked about how the bipartisan effort to come up with a committee. But it's like, yeah, but the committee is simply going to say what's politically. They're not going to tell you what you have to do. They're going to tell you what is politically possible with the two political parties.
3: Right. Right.
1: And you're not going to get the Democrats to agree to any type of privatization.
3: No. No.
1: None.
3: No. No, that's not going to happen. No. Because it would involve, if you think about it, if there's greater investment on that level, if you think about that level, where it started at a young age, where there was greater investment into the private sector, imagine what it would do for the economy, what the private sector, what the wealth expansion would be with that kind of participation, at that level of participation. And the Democrats don't want that. They're going to say, well, this is going to benefit these trillion-dollar companies and blah, blah, blah. No, no, we're looking at the end game here, and the end game is that it would benefit the people that are working to pay this every paycheck. That's their money. And you say they can't do what they want with their money. It doesn't matter who else benefits from it as long as they get a greater benefit. That's my only concern, but Democrats don't have any concern. Once again, no concern for average people. They don't care about your wealth or your retirement or what you would have available to you. They don't. They just simply do not. They want to keep it bare minimum. This is, in fact, I don't know if the DSA plan includes this. I'm sure it does. But, you know, it's along those lines. This is, you'll get what the government says you need. You only need this much. You only need, after you, by the way, pay into it your entire working life, it's your money, and you don't get to choose what to do with it, how to invest it. And they laugh at you. No, no, no. We'll decide. And we know it's breaking. We know this isn't climate change kind of fear. We can already see the end here. The Earth isn't going to end in 2032, but Social Security is going to end in 2032 if we don't do something drastic.
1: Well, if I don't water my lawn, it might end by the end of the week with the temperatures we're having.
3: That Earth might actually scorch. Yeah.
1: But the other point is Bill Maher has evolved because he was not passionately endorsing this at all.
3: Right.
1: When Bush brought this up.
3: Right. Well, remember, he's the one that said, look, we called Bush Hitler, we called Romney Hitler, but Trump really is Hitler.
1: Yeah.
3: So he was part of calling Bush Hitler.
1: And now he doesn't believe Bush is Hitler.
3: Right.
1: I was just recently clearly said that.
3: Yeah, so. Right.
1: Jeez.
3: No, it's I'd like to know what, I'm not going to have a drink or smoke a cigar. I'd like to go on his podcast and have the chat with him. Bill, tell me where your change of heart was or is. Tell me where you changed your mind on these.
1: Because
3: things.
1: This changes it from just the culture wars
3: to
1: fiscal issues.
2: Yes.
1: And he did say, you know, he has talked about the debt. I think that was one of the audio cuts we played last week,
2: mm-hmm.
1: where he said nobody cares.
2: Right.
1: Nobody cares.
2: Right.
1: This thing's going to strangle us, and nobody cares.
2: Nobody cares.
1: We are Red Eye Radio.
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0: We are Red Eye Radio. He's Eric Carlin. I'm Gary McNamara. All right. Here is former governor of New York, Andrew Cuomo, talking about how the Democrats are afraid to confront the nutcases. Well, the nutcases are afraid to attack the insanely nutcases. But then at the end, he blows it. Here it is. You ready?
1: All right.
2: I couldn't agree more. Look, you have these moderates who are just afraid of the extreme left. They're just afraid.
3: They are.
2: And when they start with this, well, we're a big tent party.
3: No.
2: That is a lot of crap. Big tent party meant all races, color, creeds, we're open-minded. But a tent is a finite object. It didn't mean Nazi sympathizers, you're welcome. Anti-Semites, you're welcome. Abolish the police, close prisons, open borders, do away with the Constitution. That's not the Democratic tent. It's just not. But they are afraid, Bill, of the extremists. And they are placating them, and that is going to make the Tea Party of the Democratic Party, and that will make us a fringe party.
0: The Tea Party was nothing like what the Democrat. The Tea Party was about fiscal responsibility.
1: Nothing in what the Tea Party put forward
0: was
1: on as their agenda
0: was in the same universe.
1: Was even close to this. In fact, the only reason the liberals hated it. Remember the opening on NBC Nightly News when the Tea Party had the gathering in D.C. And it was hints of violence and racism. And then they showed actual pictures, and it was people from all backgrounds hanging out with each other. They were smiling. They were happy.
0: Mm-hmm.
1: They didn't destroy anything. You know, this was, you know, but they wanted to hate the Tea Party. Tea Party wasn't extreme. Wow. But he is right on the left.
0: Yeah.
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1: And he is Eric Carlin. 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And speaking about Red Eye, if you go to my X page, no, I am not. I want to make sure I do this multiple times during the show. I am not promoting crypto, and that crypto got me my dream car. My Twitter account has been hacked. So
2: yeah,
1: and waiting for, excuse me, my ex Twitter account has been hacked, and there's only one thing that's put on there, but it's where I say, where supposedly I'm supposed to say, thank you, God, making big moves every day, and this is just the beginning. Finally got my dream car. And that was because
2: a big
1: I was
2: thank you to, and then it thanks this person who has this, who's clearly a bot,
1: yes,
2: with the help of crypto trading with an incredible coach. It's supposed to be Coach Becca. She took my investments from slow lane to fast track.
1: She's my Fang Fang.
2: Yeah. let's see here. Where's the? I mean, look at crypto right now. I wouldn't say that's fast track. Well, it might be in the opposite direction.
1: Okay.
2: Yeah. No, that's not fast track. Yeah.
1: So I thought this was really interesting here. This is an article in National Review. What happens when teens stop working but keep spending money? John Puri writes it. There is a stark disconnect between what the economic figures show on improving living standards and what most Americans feel. On paper, wages and household incomes are higher than ever, adjusted for inflation. The median family has 40% more purchasing power than it did 40 years ago. Yet such statistics are cold comfort to the majority of Americans who think they are falling behind. Well, the last couple of years, they probably have overall. One problem is that human beings are exceptional at adapting to change living standards as a new normal. Larger homes, nicer cars, more plentiful food, new technologies, they all become part of families' mental baseline, especially when everyone around them enjoys the same. But Americans may also suffer from disguised increases in living standards, changes in behavior that make it seem like labor and consumption aren't matching up like they used to. I recently rewatched. I love this. This is why, this is what got me to say, I got to read parts of this on the air.
2: Hmm.

0: I recently rewatched Fast Times at Ridgemont High, the 1982 classic about mundane absurdities of teenage life. Having been a teenager myself just a few years ago, what struck me immediately was that darn near everyone in the film has an after-school job. Surfer dude Jeff Spicoli is the odd man out. When asked why he doesn't want to make money, he replies, "All I need are some tasty waves, a cool buzz, and I'm fine."
1: Yeah.
0: All the other kids have to work to finance their diets of fast food and movie tickets. Social life revolves around the mall, where the teens hang out, yes, but mostly work. Times have changed. In 1982, around 55% of teenagers ages 16 to 19 were in the labor force, either working or looking for jobs. Today, only 35% of teenagers say the same. Jeff Spicoli is no longer the weird one for staying home. Far fewer teenagers are earning incomes, but it's not as though their consumption has fallen off. They still buy hamburgers and movie tickets, but also video games, concert tickets, designer clothes, and fancy coffee drinks that cost way too much. How can they afford to consume like this? Mostly, kids spend out their parents' income. The hallmark of middle-class teenage life is no longer a part-time job, but a piece of plastic. 40% of American teenagers have a debit card, and 19% have a credit card as an authorized user on a parent's account. Countless more rely on their parents' debit or credit cards as unauthorized users. Many families can now afford to consume more overall on fewer incomes. The shift represents a major increase in formal living standards. For working adults, however, it feels like a downgrade. Income they would have consumed themselves 40 years ago now goes to subsidize their children. They receive nothing for that money that gets sucked out of their bank accounts every month. Young people, meanwhile, are set to be disappointed when they enter the real world and find that they don't have as much spending money on an entry-level income as they did when living off higher-paid professionals. It may be marginally harder for teens to find jobs than in the past, but most choose not to work. They don't have to. They can enjoy the fruits of rising productivity without participating in it. Those who put in the hours that pay for kids' streaming services and cell phone bills, the parents, are left wondering where all their money went.
1: Oh my God. You know, one thing I'm very grateful for is my wife is very good with money, and she, with our kids, our income wasn't, you know, when they were small, wasn't what it is today. So, you know, we just all kind of hung out as a family. They didn't have any money to spend. And then when they became teenagers, they realized, well, if you're going to spend money, you're going to basically have to hang out with mom. If mom decides she's going to go have lunch or something on the weekend, you know, and takes you along, that's pretty much what you're going to do. If you wanted to go out to a movie or something like that, then, all right, we didn't do the allowance thing. Right. We didn't do, hey, here's whatever it is, $20 a week for existing, you know, or doing your chores. You did your chores because they were your chores. And then when our grandkids came along, we showed them compounding savings. And there's actually a debit card. And you can, what you do is you put the money into savings. And if they want to spend any of it, you can transfer it over into their account where they can spend it as a debit card, right? Use their debit card to spend. When they started learning about compounding savings, they were like, wow, this is great. And then what we did is we would hire them for project, not chores, projects. Like, we've got a ton of dirt we're going to do for the gardening. We need that dirt moved. We need some, you know, people to move it, and if you want to be in on it, here's what it pays. Recently paid my oldest granddaughter to paint all the doors in the house, to paint all the trim in the house. My wife had painted the walls. I paid my fourth granddaughter a couple of $100, and she did an outstanding job at restaining my fence. We restain it every 3 years. And she did an outstanding job, meticulous. And we did things like that. And then when they became old enough, now my oldest granddaughter, we paid her, she needed extra money. She actually has a job now and she's going to school. But she needed a little extra money and asked us, hey, is there anything around the house? And turns out, yes, we're painting and we need some help here. So she agreed on that. We basically paid her as a contractor. And it was about, if you're going to, and I'll say, one of the first four, not that great at savings. She would spend the money she would get. The fourth of the four, the one that stained the fence of the first four, never spent money. Her sisters would go to the mall, and, you know, if they went to the mall, by the time they had their own money, they went to the mall even with their grandmother. And then grandma's having lunch. You got to pay for your own lunch if you want to go, right? You got to pay your own way. That's your money. You got to decide how you're going to spend it. And she would stay home and eat ramen and say, no, I'm not paying. I don't want to pay for eating out. You know, if you don't teach them the value of that money, and now she's got, she built up enough thousands of dollars over the years. She'll be 18 next month. Her birthday is very close to yours. And she's got enough money or had enough money to buy a cash car. She's got that car. She's just now learning to drive, a little bit late. But she'll turn 18 next month. And she's already rebuilt over 1,000. And she's only working a few hours a week. She's not employed full time. Her other sisters, one of them is the one I talked about the other day, who is a bartender at one of these movie houses where they sell food and also sell drinks. And so she loves bartending, and she's also going to college. If you don't teach them the value of that money, then they'll never care about how they spend it. They'll never care about having those reserves, you know, all the important things. And I think it's a very valuable lesson. One of the youngest grandchildren, by the way, has a couple of thousand.
0: I just want to bring up something before we end here.
1: Okay.
0: But that's the point that, not to me, it's not the point of getting an allowance or not.
1: Mm-hmm.
0: It's the whole thing that, it's the same thing that when we talk about cars. We always wanted a car because it meant freedom.
1: Mm-hmm.
0: It seems like your granddaughters are on that same level, mm-hmm. that they want to get out and they want to do things in life. I look at this as when I was a teenager, we got a small allowance. It wasn't anything big. My parents couldn't afford it. It was always tied to the chores. And then when, we got our jobs, it was like, well, we don't need to do the chores anymore. And it was like, no, you still got to do the chores.
1: Yeah.
0: But I always wanted a job. I know everyone knows how close I was to my mom and how close I am to my dad.
1: Mm-hmm.
0: When I was a teenager, I wanted to get away from them. I didn't want them to be responsible for me. I wanted the same reason I wanted a car. I wanted that freedom. I did not want to be tied down by anything, you know, that my parents could hold against me as a teenager. That was my rebellion. It wasn't, you know, you stink as parents. It was, I want to get out on my own. You know, this whole thing of subsidizing the children that then gets into college, that then gets into after college because of the record amount of young people still living with their parents, mm-hmm. at home in their 20s, mm-hmm. and now even into their 30s, mm-hmm. with their parents. We've done those polls out there.
1: Oh, yeah.
0: They're still subsidizing to an extent that never happened.
1: Right.
0: And to me, I think it's a natural process to want to get the hell out of your house and get out of the authority of your parents until you get to your 30s, and then you go back and and you become one of their best friends.
1: Well, and that's, you know, that's the point of in fact, all my oldest three kids have all lived at home as adults. My son lives at home right now, but he pays rent.
0: Yeah, we did too.
1: You pay what you're going to pay almost in the marketplace for what he had, for the space he has. He'd pay about the same on his own.
0: Yeah, but his parents are there. You have to deduct like $1,000 a month for that.
1: No, you have to pay extra for that. We're pretty cool parents. No, that's something. No, that's a benefit.
0: No, but as soon as college was over.
1: Yeah.
0: Day college was over, we paid rent.
1: Well, and what we did with all three of our kids, if you're going to do that, we also want to see improvement. We want to see your savings. You have to give us, you have to show us that you're building money for savings. My one daughter, she and her husband built up tens of thousands of dollars to put down on a house that is now almost paid for, and they've only lived in it 5 years.
0: We never talked about that. My dad was the same way.
1: Yeah.
0: What are you saving? I want to see your bank.
1: Yep.
0: Dad, I'm on my own. I'm out of college.
1: You don't get to just play around.
0: No. You're living here.
1: Yep.
0: I want to see what you're putting away.
1: And you're going to do work around the house.
0: That was always a given by that time.
1: Right.
0: We are Red Eye Radio.
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0: We are Red Eye Radio. He's Eric Carlin. I'm Gary McNamara. You know what I'd love to, and we'll get into more detail on it on future shows.
1: Yeah.
0: Mark Cuban went after Ro Khanna in California. Told him he doesn't understand business because of the wealth tax and all that.
1: Right.
0: And then Ro Khanna was like, well, because he said, look, you can be cash poor and stock rich.
1: Yeah.
0: You're going to destroy these people. What do you know? And he said, well, we could loan them back the money and then they could, you know, we could give them a loan to pay it back.
1: Oh,
0: and he's like,
1: gosh.
0: You don't know what the hell you're talking about. And I'm thinking to myself, don't get mad at Democrats.
1: Yeah.
0: You supported Kamala.
1: Right. Yeah.
0: Mr. Cuban.
1: You're part of it.
0: Yeah. It's, for God's sakes.
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8: Negotiations stalled. I'm Sue Guzman, Fox News. The memorandum of understanding between the U.S. and Israel is expired. And while President Trump says we are still talking, there's been no breakthrough.
9: But they're not going to make the kind of a deal that I feel is necessary. Look, we're in there for one reason. Iran cannot have a nuclear weapon.
8: And the president insists the U.S. blockade in the Strait of Hormuz is working. Earlier, the president accused U.S. ally Oman of getting in the way of U.S. negotiations by talking with Iranians about the strait, warning that he could bomb them. White House Middle East negotiator Jared Kushner wrapping up meetings with Israeli leader Benjamin Netanyahu and Hamas leadership as the administration pushes for a permanent ceasefire deal in Gaza.
10: They said all the right things, and so we're going to give them a chance to perform, but it's going to have to be based on actions and steps, and I hope it will be true.
8: Officials signaling moderate optimism after the talks, despite no agreement reached. Latest Socialist Democratic versus Party establishment candidate showdowns taking place today. Preview from Fox's Mike Emanuel.
11: In Florida, Congressman Jared Moskowitz is facing a challenge from the socialist left and candidate Oliver Larkin. Larkin supports Medicare for all, free college tuition, abolishing ICE, and an end to military aid to Israel. Elsewhere in Florida, Congressman Byron Donalds is facing Lieutenant Governor Jay Collins to be the GOP nominee for governor. The winner is expected to take on former Congressman David Jolly, running as a Democrat. To Alaska, where it is an open primary, the Senate race could create some confusion for voters. The sitting Republican senator is Dan S. Sullivan. Also on the ballot, a retired teacher named Dan J. Sullivan.
8: High school student killed a fellow student and himself in a school shooting in the southern Philippines Tuesday. In June, one left three high school students dead. 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
8: Opening statements in California today as Meta faces another trial over child safety concerns.
14: The attorneys general of California, Colorado, Kentucky, and New Jersey claim that Meta deliberately made its Instagram and Facebook platforms harmfully addictive for children. They want the judge to impose a long list of restrictions on how the platforms operate for minors, as well as up to $1.4 trillion in penalties. Meta says, quote, rather than sticking to the facts or the law, the states have instead decided to chase an outlandish payout. We stand by our record of creating strong protections for teens.
8: Fox Business's Ashley Webster. Opening statements began Monday in the Tupac Shakur murder trial in Las Vegas.
15: Prosecutors say Davis orchestrated Shakur's death in retaliation after his nephew was beaten by Shakur and his entourage at a hotel earlier in the evening, the night of September 7th, 1996. Shakur was just 25 years old at the time. The killing of the music icon shook the hip-hop world. No one was charged in Tupac's murder until Keefe was indicted. Prosecutors say he detailed his role in the killing of Shakur in a memoir. Now, Davis pleaded not guilty, but if convicted, he faces life in prison.
8: It's Fox's Christina Coleman. Customs and Border Protection has now paused construction of a controversial border construction project in Big Bend National Park. This is after bipartisan opposition from critics who say it's destroying a pristine environmental area. And the Supreme Court has again turned down President Trump's push to throw out a jury's $5 million award, finding he sexually abused writer E. Jean Carroll at a New York City department store in the mid-1990s and later defamed her. The president paid the award in July, shortly after the high court first denied his appeal. I'm Sue Guzman. This is Fox News.
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23: Now, it's Red Eye Radio. Gary McNamara and Eric Hurley talk about everything from politics to social issues and news of the day. Whether you're up late or you're just starting your day, welcome to the show. From the Relief Factor Studios, this is Red Eye Radio.
0: All across America, we are Red Eye Radio. He is Eric Carley, and I'm Gary McNamara. Good morning. Welcome. Here
24: Hello.
0: We go. Another insane day.
24: Yes.
0: Before we go any further, just any of our listeners looking at my X page, it has been hacked. Yes. Just so you know.
24: You're not making big money?
0: No, I'm not making big money on crypto. There's,
24: from who is it?
0: Let me
24: Coco Becca. What's the name?
0: Yeah, Coco
24: Bang Fang. What's who,
0: Fang
24: who is
0: Fang?
24: This?
0: It's Fang Fang.
24: It's, you don't drive a big.
0: What is? Wait that? A minute. I didn't see.
24: You don't have a Range Rover?
0: I didn't see that post. I did not, if that post is there, I did not have sex with Fang Fang, that wild thing.
24: Well, you
0: Swalwell did.
24: Yeah. Wait,
0: no.
24: The grossest part of that is that she apparently had sex with him. Ugh. Yeah.
0: I hadn't looked at it in a while here. To see, is it even there anymore?
24: Yeah, no, it's there. I'm reading it. It you want me to read it?
0: Yeah.
24: It reads, and this is the fake post.
0: Oh, there it is. Yeah. Okay.
24: Thank you, God. Making big moves every day. And this is just the beginning. Finally gotten my dream car, and it's a Range Rover. Anybody that knows you knows that your dream car's not a Range Rover. It's the new Mazda, you know, SUV. It's not the Range Rover. A big thank you to, I think it's supposed to be, is it Coach Becca? It's
0: oh, yeah. I read a Coco Becca, too.
24: Yeah,
0: Coach Becca.
24: I think it's supposed to be Coach Becca, yeah. With the help of crypto trading.
0: Yes.
24: Because we all know Gary loves to just throw his money down the drain. What an incredible coach. I'm the gambler in the family, by the way. That's the funny part. I if this happened to me, I'd be like, yeah, okay, well, Eric doesn't go to casinos anymore. He just throws it at crypto. She took my investments from slow lane to fast track. And then it has the picture. What's on the hood of that? Oh, it's a bow. It's a white bow.
0: Oh, yeah, it's a white bow.
24: Like,
0: yeah.
24: You gave yourself a gift.
0: Yeah.
24: By the way, like, that's your garage.
0: I never thought of that.
24: Yeah,
0: look at that. Look at that.
24: That's not your garage.
0: Pristine garage.
24: Yeah. There's no cat in it, number one. Your cat likes to hang out in the heat. So you let it hang out in the garage for a little bit every day. And
0: the cat goes, the cat actually, I open the door and the cat goes in the car and sits in the car.
24: Yeah.
0: And I had to watch the cat yesterday because it's probably 130 in there. So I had to limit her time. I think she'd sit there and fry herself. Well, actually, she got out of the car. She was sitting on the cool concrete of the garage. But, it was really interesting because it was later on in the day. I just got busy and hadn't checked it. And I went on the app, you know, on my phone. And it wouldn't let me in.
24: Yeah, right.
0: And I'm like, what's going on? And we've had trouble. You know, Facebook X has done some things that have, you know, have you know, have changed the way that you log in over the last couple of months.
24: Right.
0: So I'm just figuring it's that. And, you know, so I got busy doing other things, went back, couldn't get in again. And then it kept trying to get me to set up a new account. And then I went to at Gary Red Eye One. You know, I put that in, and it would never accept my password. Right. And then I kept, going to. I'm not even sure because it gets pretty complicated when you're involved in it. But I went to the point where it said we are sending a code or whatever or information to this email, and I looked at it. And you know how they have most of the email blocked out, mm-hmm. but what was left was not my email, and I knew at that point I got hacked.
24: Yeah,
0: and so I notified X yesterday, and they, you know, and you can't comment on it though. I can't comment on it.
24: Yeah, only some accounts can reply.
0: Yeah, so 320 people have looked at it so far.
24: Yeah,
0: but I don't know whether they
24: got 16 likes. So I don't know where those likes come from because no one can tell who's liked it unless you're the person who wrote it or unless, you know, you can tell what you've liked, but the only person that can tell, that can see everyone who's liked the comment is the person who wrote the post. So it's, I don't know if those are people who follow you or follow Coach Becca. Here's the other thing too. The second photo. So under the post, there are two side by sides of this Range Rover, which by the way is a very nice looking vehicle. It wouldn't be your choice if anybody knows you. Mm-hmm. Maybe it will one day. Who knows?
0: No, it wouldn't be.
24: Yeah, it's I like Range Rovers. They don't always hold their value as well as I would like. I just got a different truck, actually. I bought a used truck again. And so I'm more of a pickup guy. But the second photo, if you click on the second photo and expand it, there is a wall with a window in it. So this Range Rover has been built into a room that apparently it can't get out of. That's how bad AI is. And that's how, if you look at the second picture close up, there's a window. There's a wall with a window that opens.
0: Oh, there's an arrow. You can go to a third picture.
24: Is there a third picture?
0: You can go to a third picture and it shows.
24: Okay.
0: It looks like it's almost a garage, a
24: glass door. See?
0: Yeah.
24: I just all right. There. That's what that is.
0: And by the way, just as we've been talking about, 16 people have looked at it. So I just want to put out there to our listeners, that's not, again, that is not me. I've been hacked. X told me, you know, they sent me, what do they call it? The file number, whatever. I mean, they've given you a ticket number.
24: Yeah.
0: I've gotten a ticket number that I've been hacked, and they told me it could take a couple of days before they resolve it, and it's like, okay.
24: Now, here's the thing. Now that I've seen the third picture, I'm looking through that glass to the exterior, to the outside of this building where this vehicle is parked. It looks a lot like, based on my experience, North Korea. Look, I can only see, all I can see is some grass and a couple of trees. It's clearly, though, trust me, I know this. It's North Korea. I don't know how it happens.
0: I thought it was India. But that's, and so my question is, has X put a stop on it? Because why would you just post one, you know, create one post, and that was 14 hours ago, and that would be it? Why would you do that? You've hacked into it.
24: Yeah, I don't know, but this I'm hovering over the tag for this Becca person, and it says they have 25,000 followers. That would be hard to believe that those are genuine followers. You know, the bot thing is a nightmare. It has to be for, you know, for Elon Musk. When he came in, he tried to do, or he said he was trying to do everything he could about bots. But they're everywhere. I get bots following me all the time. And it's clearly a bot. And it has a bunch of other bots following it.
0: All right, it says report post. I didn't even try that one yet. I mean, I put in an, I had to go off site and go to the, you know, go to the actual website.
24: Right. Yeah.
0: And put a complaint in, but there it is. You can report the post.
24: Yeah. Yeah. Okay. And I'll report the post too.
0: Oh, here it is. Impersonation. There it is.
24: Yeah.
0: Okay, so I can actually do that there.
24: Yeah.
0: This is interesting. Oh, yeah, I we know we're doing a radio show, but I got problems here.
24: I have an account that was hacked. I don't have an iPhone. I use Android, but I have an old MacBook, and someone hacked my Apple ID account. And you can't do anything. There's nothing linked to it. There's no payment method or anything linked to it. And I don't download anything on iTunes at all. I stream stuff, but I don't purchase things through that account. So I was basically told by Apple, you got to just set up a new Apple ID account. And I'm like, okay. But I don't, because I don't need one. I don't have an iPhone. So if I had an iPhone, it'd probably be a nightmare. But I don't. And I can still use my laptop.
0: But see, now look at it says here. It says, we're sorry having this experience, does not tolerate it. To continue, verify your identity by providing the government issue ID. This usually takes about 5 minutes, but you'll need government ID. Check your device's camera. And it says, before proceeding, please ensure that you're signed into your ex account that is being impersonated. I can't sign in. So I can't continue on this one.
24: Yeah.
0: That's why I sent it. That's why I had to go off site before. So,
24: yeah.
0: Yeah. So,
24: okay. So I did it. I reported it as an impersonation, which is funny because I'm the one on the show who does impersonations. But I reported it as somebody who's impersonating somebody.
0: Let's get to that in just a second. But just so you know, I'll let you know. I'll post, or, you know, I don't know whether they get rid of the entire, this happened to a friend of mine on Facebook.
24: Yeah.
0: And her entire account got destroyed. They had to take her entire account off. She had to start brand new.
24: You know, someone, hacked into one of my social media accounts, MySpace, and it allowed me to log in again. The hacker sent me my username and password and said, here, this is crap. I don't want it. So I was able to actually log into my, they're relaunching.
0: You're making that up.
24: It's a bad joke. Thanks for just ruining the joke. Actually, it was ruined to begin with. They're relaunching MySpace.
0: Yeah, you told me that the other day.
24: Yeah, it's actually, they're going to relaunch. I don't know what it will look like.
0: Well,
24: I'm thinking the Backstreet Boys will probably be back.
0: You know, speaking about impersonations, mm-hmm. I saw that, Oprah has washed her hands of Dr. Phil and Dr. Oz.
24: Yeah, okay. Yeah. I assumed that was the case.
0: But it became official. She just said,
24: right.
0: Nothing to do with them anymore.
24: Yeah, way to speak up early, right? Way to get ahead of it there, Ope. Anybody call her Ope or Opie? Would that be wrong to call her Opie? Anyone call her Opie for short? No, but think about it. When Oz ran in Pennsylvania, right?
0: Mm-hmm.
24: I mean, Dr. Phil, all these years that, you know, that he's clearly been leaning right, you've got Dr. Oz now working for Trump. And just now she goes, well, I'm never calling them back again. Nobody cares. Nobody cares. They clearly don't care. Nobody cares. You know, this, that whole thing. And, you know, this, I don't know. It's, it, you know, it's weird. Because Dr. Phil obviously launched on Oprah, but he was here in North Texas. He had a, they would go in and do, mock trials. His company would go in and do mock trials, and very successful in putting together. I didn't even know that existed until then. But they would do mock trials to try and determine the outcome of a case. I guess for clients, whatever lawyers wanted to hire them. I don't know if it was for a specific law firm or I can't remember the details, but she brought him on, and, you know, he's big personality, and, you know, he talks like a Texan. He's going to be big and proud, and, you know, then she brings on Dr. Oz, and he's got a cure for everything, you know, and then it just took off. But, yeah, that's kind of way behind the curve here, you know, with the finally letting them go, cutting them loose as friends. Okay, fine. Yeah.
1: So dumb.
24: Yeah. By the way, for those under the age of 70, Oprah Winfrey was a television talk show host.
1: Yeah. How long has it been?
24: It's been a long time. It's been
1: a generation where, you know, we live in the bubble of today, and especially, it seems to me, today's youth does. So you probably, if there's somebody young out there going, yeah, I heard of her before.
24: Well, this is how bad it is. Kelly Clarkson is retiring from daytime talk shows. That's, you know what I mean? We've already gone through that phase. Hers was a big deal, very successful, you know. So Ellen has come and gone, and the whole thing, it's been a long time. So, yeah.
1: We are Red Eye Radio.
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0: We're Red Eye Radio. He is Eric Carley, and I'm Gary McNamara. Yes, Stephen A. Smith has experienced the racism of identity politics.
1: Okay.
0: Beautiful. We'll get to that following the bottom of the hour. If you don't know, he got the thumbs down award from the National Association of Black Journalists. It should be the National Association of Liberal Black Journalists.
1: There you go, yeah.
0: But it's a they call it the National Association of Black Journalists, who gave him the thumbs down award because he has gone after liberal black women. They say black women, but liberal black women.
1: Mm-hmm.
0: And as I said, the modern identity politics movement, it's where it's, I believe it started. And it started at the conservative talk show host in the early 90s when modern talk radio began.
1: Right.
0: And that's where it began. And you were called Uncle Tom. You were called everything in the book.
1: Mm-hmm.
0: If you did not. If you did not get in line, the liberal establishment, this is identity politics, where they judge you by the demographic you're in and not an individual. And they believe all blacks must think alike, that you can't have a mind of your own. How racist is that?
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1: All right. Well, Stephen A. Smith has felt the racism of identity politics.
2: Yeah.
1: The National Association of Black Journalists gave him the thumbs down award of accusing him of a pattern of disparaging prominent black women. Here we go.
2: Right.
1: He was on with Cuomo.
2: All right.
1: Yesterday. Here we go. News Nation.
3: You are a black journalist. You are both of those things. But that in this day and age, you've got to pick a team, and your team would be black people, and you should not criticize them.
4: Well, first of all, black folks criticize each other all the time amongst family, amongst friends, or whatever. That's number one. Number two, it would matter to me more, Chris, if they said that. That's not what they said. They said I disparage black women. I was raised by black women. I have two daughters. I have 10 nieces. I have 4 older sisters. What the hell are they talking about?
1: Okay, and there he's justifying his blackness, which he doesn't have to do. But he feels that he does. I don't know if that's the liberal that's left over in him. I'll go to this. I'll go to this audio cut where he talks about the fact that he contacted the head of the National Association of Black Journalists. Here this is.
5: Ladies and gentlemen, before I tape this show, I reached out last night and asked the president of the NABJ to come on this show to have a conversation with me about her assertions that she articulated on that stage. Do you know what she said to me, ladies and gentlemen? She'd rather have a private off-the-air conversation first. Oh, really? So you can go on a public platform, denigrate me, make these accusations against me without calling. But when I challenge you to come on here face to face and have a conversation with me, now we want a private conversation.

0: He sounds shocked. He believes it's because he went after Jasmine Crockett.
1: Well, this is what I love watching is the learning process.
0: Yeah, yes. Yes.
1: Right?
0: Yes.
1: We've seen it happen. there are so many examples. One I love the most. I think Barry Weiss, probably out of the three that were involved in the whole Twitter files thing, Schellenberger, Matt Taibbi, both talked about what they learned during that process. But what we heard from Barry Weiss, again, a former New York Times reporter, now the head of CBS News, somebody who is clearly capable of critical thinking, and what she learned along the way. And remember the article she wrote? I think it was at the Free Press. I think she was already at the Free Press when she wrote it. In fact, I'm positive she was. And she said, I was wrong about Trump. And for a former New York, and she's not a conservative. I don't think you can call her a conservative.
0: No, I neither do.
1: What
0: I.
1: You can call her is a critical thinker. You can't call Stephen A. Smith a conservative. What you can say about Stephen A. Smith is he's learning a lot of things about the left. Now, I don't know what he would label himself politically as, you know, independent, in the middle, the Democrat, liberal. I don't know. It doesn't matter because you and I go back and forth with certain conservatives and go, yeah, but you're not really a conservative.
0: Yeah.
1: You know, so I think the labels, the political labels are kind of falling apart because it just depends on what that person in their own mind defines, how they define that particular label.
0: Well,
1: but the learning process here, what you're hearing him, and I agree with you, you don't have to come out and defend yourself for being black, Stephen A. Smith. You don't have to do that. You don't, if you're going after somebody who has said something, that's their behavior. It doesn't matter their color of skin. It doesn't matter your color of skin, whether you both have the same color of skin or different colors of skin is irrelevant.
0: Right. And that's what he should have said. Skin color is not relevant to this situation at all. I'm a human being. If you had a problem with what I said about whoever you are accusing me of saying ugly things about, please tell me what it is and we'll have a debate on that. The skin color doesn't matter.
1: Yeah.
0: It matters whether I have credibility in my argument, whether my argument is a good argument against another person. The fact that he has to talk about being raised by black women, having daughters by black women, shows the liberalism that is still in him and the identity politics that is still remaining in Stephen A. Smith, because he feels in order to justify any position he has to justify his blackness with his, you know, with his relatives, which is just, it makes no sense. It's a simple argument. You're making the case, because we all know liberal blacks are allowed to go after conservative blacks.
1: Yeah.
0: There's no problem with that at all.
1: Right.
0: The problem is Stephen A. Smith was making good, solid points against Jasmine Crockett, and he's been making good, solid points as he evolves slowly from the insanity of the left.
1: Yeah,
0: and right. He's coming out and he's very strong, and he went after Jasmine Crockett for her total complete insane narrative on the issues. If the National Association of Black Journalists came and said, we disagree with this comment here, that's wrong, that's fine.
1: That's
0: you
1: okay.
0: can have that debate.
1: Sure. Sure.
0: What they're saying is, in general, you can't attack the opinions of somebody that has your own skin color. That is so damn racist because what they are saying is all blacks must get in line.
1: Yes.
0: All blacks must think alike. I saw this early on when Modern Talk Radio began. And the number of, you go back to the, you know, the Larry Elders, the Armstrong Williams, you know, way back then, what's his name? Walter Williams, when he filled in for, filled in for Rush, Thomas Sowell, whatever. Mm-hmm. All of these conservatives who happen to have a deeper tint of skin than I do that is not material to anything
1: right.
0: that comes out of the brain, they wish to focus on the skin color. That is the racism of identity politics. It is the absolute racism of the National Association of Black Journalists going after Stephen A. Smith. When you judge people by the color of their skin, that's racist. And liberal blacks do it all the time. They've been doing it for the last 40 years that I've been almost a radio talk show host. I go back to the late 80s. When you had, you know, after Rush really went national in 88, then you had talk radio just explode over the next couple of years. I became a talk show host in 89. And that's where it started. And, you know, it's racism. You don't judge people by groups. You judge them as individuals. Did he make a solid point? Did he make a solid and accurate point? Should be the only discussion that anybody has against Stephen A. Smith.
1: Well, you know, Stephen A. Smith was the voice at ESPN that turned it political, if you think about it. He was the one that really started ranting about politics, and then all of a sudden ESPN became political. Now, having said that, everything was becoming political.
0: Yeah,
1: that, there was political discussion everywhere you turned. You know, the Food Network. Hey, today we're making some homemade cheese biscuits. But first, let's talk about that Trump guy. It was both good for the left. They saw it as a good thing when ESPN was on the rise as a political talk show channel. And then, of course, behind the scenes, their ownership looked at it and said, this isn't a good thing because it's turning people off. Now, the reason I point that out is because the left hailed Stephen A. Smith as somebody who was a loud voice for them. That he could get on there and he could rant. And he was getting attention for it. Until all of a sudden, he started pointing out realities. Now, we must disconnect. One day, you're the hero. And if you involve any critical thinking whatsoever, you're the oppressor. And it doesn't matter who you are. If you do anything at all that has any bit of common sense at all, you're going to be judged by the radicals and they're going to come at you. And of course, in this case, they're going to do this based on skin color, which, again, if your organization, regardless of who your organization is judging people and judging their and saying all of the thoughts of this group must be the same based on the skin color, that's racism. It's the same thing as when former President Obama in 2024 scolded black males for supporting Trump. Basically, how dare you?
0: Yep.
1: That's arrogance, but it's also racism. You must get in line.
0: Yep. You cannot have independent thought if you're a black person. You must believe this, and any deviation from it, and you are demonized as being a racist because you have chosen to have your own individual observations and analysis of what you see.
1: Yep.
0: And if you do that, you are branded an Uncle Tom. You're branded a traitor to your race. It is the most racist thing that we see today is the identity politics, which is mainstream in the Democratic Party, and it needs to stop. And right there, what Stephen A. Smith did is what we're saying Republicans shouldn't do. Right. Never go on the defensive.
1: Right.
0: Attack back.
1: Right.
0: Attack with the logic that we as a country should deal with individuals, and the credibility of the argument of that individual is the only thing that matters.
1: Yep. Full stop.
0: Skin color is not skin color. Sex, when it comes to your opinion, not relevant at all.
1: Right.
0: Doesn't matter whether you're gay, trans, black, female, whatever. Those arguments, those things do not come into when you are making an argument.
1: Right.
0: It matters whether you have credibility, whether it's truthful, and whether you know what the hell you're talking about.
1: Yeah.
0: We're Red Eye Radio.
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0: We are Red Eye Radio. He is Eric Carly, and I'm Gary McNamara. Now, I'm happy that all this is happening. I'm actually happy the National Association of Black Journalists went after Stephen A. Smith. It gives us an opportunity. Each time these things happen, it gives us an opportunity to point out where the left is and to point out the racism of identity politics that the Democrats already, well, they used to know. The moderates now are afraid to say anything, but they know. They've been talking about it for years, how they've got to stop this. They got to stop judging people by groups. They just can't do it.
1: Yeah.
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10: The MOU is over. I'm Ted Lindner, Fox News. That memorandum of understanding meant to buy time for negotiations with Iran ending Monday after 60 days. Fox's Jessica Rosenthal with more.
11: President Trump said of the now expired memorandum of understanding with Iran.
12: Well, they want to make a deal, but they're not going to make the kind of a deal that I feel is necessary.
11: He said the Strait of Hormuz is open. The U.S. blockade against Iran is working, and they are taking millions of barrels of oil out each week, despite Iranian officials' rhetoric.
12: We have total control over the Strait. Now, they can be a nuisance. They can put a mine in the water, and people don't like having mines hit their $1 billion ships, you know, etc. But the blockade has been very effective.
11: A senior Iranian official told Reuters they will shift into a full-blown offensive mode now in the Strait. Jessica Rosenthal, Fox News.
10: Meantime, actress Hayden Panettiere is dead at the age of 36. Fox's Christina Coleman with the details.
1: Law enforcement sources tell TMZ that a friend of the 36-year-old actress found her unresponsive in an apartment in Greenville, South Carolina, and called 911. Panettiere was pronounced dead at the apartment. TMZ reports that Narcan was found at the scene. Officials have not confirmed her cause of death yet. She's known for her star roles in Nashville, Heroes, Remember the Titans, and much more. She also detailed the challenges she faced in a memoir, including addiction, domestic abuse, and being exploited as a child from all the stardom. She says during her battle with substance abuse, she gave custody of her daughter to her former fiance, Ukrainian boxer Vladimir Klitschko.
10: And fewer kindergartners are getting vaccinations. Exemptions reaching a record high. Federal data showing this year marks the fourth consecutive year of rising exemption rates, mostly due to non-medical reasons. 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
10: Cleanup is underway in Hawaii this week after Lala swept through the islands this past weekend. Fox Weather's Katie Byrne in Honolulu with more.
24: For some communities, recovery could take weeks or even months. Here on the island of Oahu, we're seeing trees down and truckloads of debris being hauled away. Severino Soriano has the day off because of a tree that came down at the cafe he works at.
25: Took out a lot of the power lines that are up in the mountains and stuff like that.
24: The worst damage is on the Big Island, where more than 3 feet of rain turned streams into raging rivers, washing out roads and bridges and cutting off some communities there. And as recovery begins, officials are already watching another area of low pressure far east of Hawaii that could develop this week. In Honolulu, Katie Byrne, Fox Weather.
10: The governor says that officials will decide this week whether to keep schools closed. Florida's primary is today, where party voters pick nominees for statewide and congressional races. Fox's Evan Brown has more from South Florida and Miami.
26: Both Democrats and Republicans in Florida will pick party nominees today in races for governor, U.S. Senate, and for Congress in new congressional districts following redistricting intended to be advantageous to the GOP. Some races within both parties include candidates accused of anti-Semitism, and some races pit so-called establishment Democratic incumbents against Democratic Socialist-backed challengers. Florida's primary is closed, meaning voters needed to register with a party in advance. Between mail-in and early voting, more than 2 million ballots have already been cast before today. In Miami, Eben Brown, Fox News.
10: Primaries also being held in Alaska and Wyoming. And ICE proposing liability insurance for local police officers who make immigration arrests. The plan would cover up to $500,000 in personal liability, with ICE reimbursing officers for the cost. Critics say it could reduce accountability for misconduct. I'm Ted Lindner. This is Fox News.
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2: This is America in the Morning from Westwood One. Good morning, I'm John Trout. It's Tuesday, August 18th, 2026. Here's what's coming up on America in the Morning.
4: Forget Greenland, Canada, or Venezuela. President Trump says he's now eyeing the Strait of Hormuz.
5: I like the idea of declaring it a territory.
4: I'm Richard Johnson.
6: Voters in three American states head to the polls in the primaries.
7: Typical do-nothing politician.
6: I'm Clayton Neville.
16: That teenage lifeguard who saved a 10-year-old boy from pounding waves off the California coast last month is honored at the White House. I'm Julie Walker.
18: Lala continues to pound Hawaii's Big Island.
19: There's some communities that are isolated.
18: I'm Donna Warder.
20: The Supreme Court has again rejected President Trump's attempt to throw out a jury verdict in favor of writer E. Jean Carroll. Marcela Sanchez, Washington.
22: President Trump says vandals are to blame for large areas of dead grass on the National Mall near the World War II Memorial. Mike Hemp in Washington.
2: All ahead on America in the Morning. It's 7 past. The 60-day deadline for ending the war with Iran that President Trump signed in France has now expired, and the president has come up with a new threat against Iran and a warning for one of the top U.S. allies in the Persian Gulf. Details from correspondent Rich Johnson.
4: The first new threat from the president may be logistically impossible, but is now on the table.
5: I like the idea of declaring it a territory.
4: It being the Persian Gulf. His Monday comment in the Oval Office echoed what he said last week in a speech in New York. One reporter in the White House said Trump's slight chuckle when he uttered the words suggests that even he doesn't take it seriously. What is being taken seriously is Trump's other threat, relayed by Fox News reporter Trey Yingst, who talked to Trump Monday morning.
31: Now, I asked the president about these parallel talks that are taking place between Iran and Oman about control of the Strait of Hormuz. And the president told Fox News, if Oman gets in the way, we'll bomb the S out of them.
4: Oman has been one of the strongest U.S. allies in the region and has been the conduit for many of the indirect talks between Washington and Tehran. It's also been talking to Iran about a deal to manage shipping through the strait. There appears to be no talk about another memorandum of understanding like the one that expired. Georgia Republican Congressman Rich McCormick says he never liked that document from the start.
32: That said, I like Trump's initial reaction, which is unconditional surrender. I think letting up on these guys is absolutely the worst thing we can do.
4: McCormick's comment courtesy of Newsmax. Meanwhile, Jared Kushner was in Jerusalem meeting with Israeli Prime Minister Benjamin Netanyahu, who said October's elections in Israel are hampering work on the U.S. plan for Gaza. Kushner told Fox News, don't count out his father-in-law.
33: We see a lot of positive indications, and President Trump has, you know, pulled off miracles before in the Middle East, and he's very committed to continuing to do things that nobody thinks is possible.
4: As for Democrats, Virginia Senator Mark Warner took to Facebook to again blast Trump's war of choice.
34: And when you start a war of choice, you've got an extra responsibility. Clearly, Trump did not come to Congress. He did not lay out a goal. As a matter of fact, we have seen this turn into a disaster.
4: Warner again said the solution is for voters to give Democrats control of Congress this November. I'm Richard Johnson.
2: Several states are holding primary elections today as we inch closer to the midterms. Correspondent Clayton Neville reports there's confusion in Alaska, where the Senate race has incumbent Dan Sullivan challenging another Republican candidate with the same name.
35: Voters in Alaska, Florida, and Wyoming are voting in the primaries today. In Alaska, incumbent Republican Senator Dan Sullivan and former Democratic Congresswoman Mary Peltola are the front runners heading into the state's primary. But they are being challenged. In fact, Dan Sullivan's running against a field that includes another Dan Sullivan. President Trump pointed to Democrats and called the move trickery. He said on social media, quote, radical left Democrats have put up another man named Dan Sullivan, and they did this to take votes away from our great senator of the same name. The president insisted that Democrats are trying to trick Alaskans and treat Alaskan voters with contempt. Meanwhile, the sitting senator, Dan Sullivan, going after Peltola on the campaign trail and in political ads.
1: I've been a sport fishing captain for almost 50 years. I asked Mary Peltola to help on trawl bycatch. She shook her head and said, I'm just one person. What can I do? Typical do-nothing politician. Dan Sullivan is different. He gets results for Alaska.
35: Peltola's campaign focused on the working class.
8: We need people who are willing to set aside their own personal stock portfolio and work for Alaskans.
35: She told KTUU-TV in Alaska that Alaskans are feeling a financial squeeze with high prices in grocery stores and at the gas pump.
10: The chokehold that Alaskans are under in terms of the rising costs.
35: In Florida, the governor's race stealing attention. Congressman Byron Donalds enters the Republican primary as the favorite, with every major poll and prediction market pointing to a victory for Donalds. Florida Lieutenant Governor Jay Collins and businessman James Fishback are behind Donalds in a crowded field. None of the top four candidates in the Republican primary for Florida governor have been endorsed by incumbent Ron DeSantis, but Byron Donalds says he's confident that if he wins the primary, he can get that endorsement. And in Wyoming, voters will cast ballots in a number of races today, including the governor and an open U.S. Senate seat. It's a Republican-dominated state where the primary election typically decides the outcome of most races in November. I'm Clayton Neville.
2: 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It's 12 after. When we return on America in the Morning, lifeguard honored at the White House, and an update on Hurricane Lala from Hawaii after these messages.
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0: Welcome back. You're with America in the Morning, the national forecast with AccuWeather.com meteorologist Matt Rindy.
1: Storms will once again develop across the north central U.S. with a cold front diving southward through the area. These storms will start the day over the eastern parts of South Dakota into eastern Nebraska and then moving into southern Minnesota and Iowa, with another round developing this afternoon through central and eastern Iowa into Wisconsin and then shifting into Illinois into northern Missouri at night. And these storms will contain drenching downpours, damaging winds, and hail. Farther north, there'll be a few more showers and thunderstorms, some of which could produce drenching rainfall through central Minnesota into northern Wisconsin. This system will also usher in lower humidity to portions of North Dakota into northern Minnesota, with highs in the 70s and 80s. The south central U.S. is going to remain in the heat. There will be plenty of sunshine and highs once again well into the 90s, and most places pushing into the 100s. More scattered thunderstorms will develop along the Gulf Coast this afternoon from southeast Louisiana into northern Florida, and a few of the storms could be heavy with localized flooding. We'll have scattered afternoon thunderstorms in parts of central Mississippi through central Georgia, as well as the rest of the Florida Peninsula, and a few showers will also develop through the middle Atlantic. A storm just off the northeast coast will lead to some rain in parts of Maine, with a few showers along the rest of the New England coast. Much of the northeast will be dry with sunshine and lower humidity. Meanwhile, out west, there'll be some scattered afternoon thunderstorms in the mountains from the Four Corners northward to Idaho, Montana, and Wyoming. That's the weather across America. Dallas, Texas is going to remain a scorcher today with sunshine and a high of 106. Cedar Rapids, Iowa will have a heavy thunderstorm or two today with a high of 79. That's the nation's weather. I'm AccuWeather.com meteorologist Matt Rindy.
0: 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A teenage lifeguard who bravely jumped into dangerous surf to rescue a 10-year-old who was being pulled out into the Pacific Ocean was honored at the White House Monday, sitting down with President Trump. Correspondent Julie Walker reports also in attendance, the 10-year-old boy that the lifeguard saved.
2: What you did was incredible, and everybody saw it. And you'd watch it over and over. I know when I first saw it, I said, roll that back. I want to see that again. Is that really happening?
3: President Trump met with Ryder Williams after saying the teen deserved a civilian honor.
4: In those dangerous moments that we have, we always try to fall back on our training. We are trained so well by many to handle that situation as best we can. So I really am just thinking about how to get the boy out of the water as fast as I can. And for shaping my future, I want to be a firefighter in the future, hopefully go through paramedic school. And
2: he's off to a good start. We'll give him recommendations. He may have some good recommendations. Go ahead.
3: Dramatic video of the rescue going viral last month, showing Williams clinging to Nathaniel Ray as waves repeatedly crash over them, the pair disappearing from view. A second lifeguard was eventually able to help get them both back to shore at Seabright Beach in Santa Cruz. I'm Julie Walker.
0: At least one person has died, thousands remain without power, and some towns are cut off after roads were washed away from Tropical Storm Lala that damaged several of the Hawaiian Islands. Correspondent Donna Warder provides an update.
5: Lala, weakened from a hurricane to now a tropical storm, continues to pound Hawaii's Big Island without making landfall. With hurricane-force gusts and relentless rain, nearly 3 feet in some places, authorities say there's a search and rescue mission near the Big Island's southern tip, where flash floods swept away several homes.
6: We continue to operate. Currently, there's some communities that are isolated. We continue to continue search and rescue missions throughout those communities, and we'll continue to do until we have clear that every area has been searched. At this time, we have no additional reports of anyone missing.
5: Hurricane specialist Larry Kelly of the National Hurricane Center says there's no break just yet.
7: So heavy rainfall can continue early morning.
5: Across the island chain, there are reports of dozens of downed trees, blown roofs, some downed power lines.
8: Now 65,000 people don't have electric. I mean, all of this devastation. And right now, there's no reports of storm-related fatalities. And we pray that remains true.
5: I'm Donna Water.
0: It's 19 after. When we return on America in the Morning, U.S.-Iranian deal falters, oil prices rise. Business news is next after these messages.
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0: Welcome back. 21 after. This is America in the Morning. According to ABC News, a Trump-appointed national bank regulator granted a wing of the Trump's family crypto business conditional approval to establish a bank charter, opening the door for larger clients and potentially heightened profits. The decision marks the first time in U.S. history that a company owned by the sitting president's family has been granted bank status. Democratic lawmakers express concerns over conflict of interest. Wall Street's three major indices finished lower on Monday as investors waited for quarterly reports from large retailers to provide insights into U.S. consumer spending, while oil prices rose as the U.S. and Iran appeared no closer to a deal. Wall Street will be waiting for the quarterly report today from home improvement giant Home Depot, a bellwether that shows both how the housing market and consumer spending is doing. Treasury yields were higher Monday as oil prices rose, with worries growing among investors about persistent inflation and government borrowing. The 30-year Treasury yield rose to 5.31%, its highest level since June 2007, which was about 12 months before the global financial crisis of 2008. With more from Wall Street, here's Alex Viega.
16: I'm Alex Viega, and this is the AP Markets Report. U.S. stocks slipped further from their record heights on Wall Street after rising oil prices cranked up the pressure on inflation and financial markets. The S&P 500 fell 0.5% Monday, but remains near its all-time high set on Thursday. The Dow fell 272 points, or 0.5%, and the NASDAQ composite dropped 0.3%. The yield on the 10-year Treasury note rose to 4.73%. Wall Street is near records in large part because profits are booming for big U.S. companies. Still to come this week are earnings reports from big retailers, including Home Depot, Target, and Walmart. This is Alex Vega.
0: A new warning in a report from CNBC, the caverns that hold the U.S. Strategic Oil Reserve could get damaged by the rapid release of stockpiles in response to the Iran war. Reserves have tumbled below 300 million barrels for the first time since it was filled in the early 1980s. 24 after. New damage near the White House. President Trump says who's to blame when America in the Morning continues after these messages.
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0: It's 26 past. America in the Morning continues. The nation's highest court has again rebuffed President Trump's latest attempt to overturn a jury verdict against him. Correspondent Marcela Sanchez reports.
1: The Supreme Court has again rejected President Trump's attempt to throw out a $5 million jury verdict in favor of writer E. Jean Carroll. The jury found Trump sexually abused her at a New York City department store in the mid-1990s and later defamed her. Trump's lawyers had asked the justices to reconsider their decision in June, refusing to hear his appeal. Trump paid the judgment shortly after. Trump and the Justice Department were also asking the high court to toss out a second $83 million verdict. They argue he's immune from being sued over comments he made about Carroll in 2019. The court hasn't acted on that appeal yet. Trump has denied any wrongdoing. Marcela Sanchez, Washington.
0: President Trump is again pointing the finger of blame at vandals for damaged grass on the National Mall near the White House. Correspondent Mike Empin reports.
2: President Trump says vandals are to blame for large areas of dead grass on the National Mall near the World War II Memorial. It's the same spot where he had a stage built and hosted crowds for his July 4th celebration. Trump made the accusation in a social media post Sunday evening, but he didn't say why he believes it's the work of vandals rather than trampled turf from Independence Day festivities. Trump has repeatedly blamed vandals for damage to his renovation projects in Washington, often without evidence, and sometimes despite officials' accounts to the contrary. Mike Hemp in Washington.
0: America in the Morning for Tuesday, August 18th, 2026, is produced by Jeff McKay. I'm John Trout. This is Westwood One.
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0: This is America in the Morning from Westwood One. Coming up this half hour,
1: President Trump is downplaying reports about conditions on the USS Abraham Lincoln.
2: It was fake news reporting.
1: I'm Julie Walker, slinging barbs at the president.
3: The president sleeps through his meetings.
1: And how the president responded. Coming up, I'm Joan Jones.
4: The state trial for Luigi Mangione postponed. I'm Clayton Neville.
5: New details emerge in the death of actress Hayden Panettiere. I'm Kevin Carr.
6: Ohio gets a brand new 8-gigawatt data center. I'm the new old tech guy, Chuck Palm.
0: U.S. Congressman faces an ethics review and why fentanyl was allowed by the government to enter the country. Back after these messages.
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0: 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The national forecast now from AccuWeather.com meteorologist Matt Rindy.
1: The south central U.S. is going to remain in the heat. There will be plenty of sunshine and highs once again well into the 90s and most places pushing into the 100s from Kansas southward to Texas, even parts of Arkansas and Louisiana. Meanwhile, in southeast Louisiana, there'll be some scattered afternoon thunderstorms developing, and that will continue eastward along the Gulf Coast states into northern Florida, and a few of those storms could cause localized flooding. Scattered afternoon thunderstorms will also form in parts of central Mississippi into central Georgia, as well as the rest of the Florida peninsula, and a few showers could form farther north through the middle Atlantic. Storms will once again be heavy across the north central U.S. with a cold front diving southward through the area. These storms will start the day over eastern South Dakota into eastern Nebraska and then moving into southern Minnesota and Iowa. We'll have another round developing this afternoon through central and eastern Iowa into Wisconsin and then shifting into Illinois and northern Missouri at night. These storms could contain drenching downpours, damaging winds, and hail. Farther north, there'll be a few scattered afternoon thunderstorms through central Minnesota and Wisconsin. Some of those could produce drenching rainfall. And the system will also usher in lower humidity in portions of North Dakota into northern Minnesota with sunshine and highs in the 70s and 80s. Another system off the northeast coast will lead to some rain in parts of Maine with a few showers along the rest of the New England coast. But much of the northeast will be dry with sunshine and lower humidity and highs in the 70s and 80s. Out on the west coast, it is going to be largely dry with sunshine and highs in the 80s, 90s, and 100s over the interior areas, but remaining cooler at the coast. Of course, it will push into the 100s and 10s in the deserts. That's the nation's weather. I'm AccuWeather.com meteorologist Matt Rindy.
0: 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Today marks 61 days since the U.S. and Iran signed a memorandum of understanding that called for a wider peace deal to be negotiated within that time frame, and that time has now come and gone. After multiple flare-ups and suggestions of an imminent accord, there do not appear to be any concrete plans to end the 24-week war. President Trump threatens to bomb Oman if that Gulf nation gets in the way of reopening the Strait of Hormuz. Another issue of the war has been the long deployment of U.S. troops aboard the USS Abraham Lincoln. Correspondent Julie Walker reports that the president is calling news of food shortages and morale problems on the aircraft carrier fake news.
2: Well, no, that ship is moving. No, they're not. That ship is moving right now, or very shortly, and it's being replaced with another very similar ship. No. Not nearly long enough.
3: President Trump is downplaying reports about conditions on the USS Abraham Lincoln to reporters in the Oval Office.
4: Is there enough food on the USS Lincoln?
2: Yeah, it is. That was a CNN fake report. The Lincoln has been out there for a period of time, good period of time. But over the years, we've had them out there much longer.
3: The aircraft carrier has been the subject of escalating concern over mental health and supply issues for American sailors enduring a record-setting, uninterrupted time at sea of more than 240 days. Trump calls the reports fake news.
2: Over the years, we've had them out there much longer. I was at a group meeting, and an admiral came up to see me over the weekend, and it was at a big group, and he happened to be an admiral retired. He said, I've been on ships that are out there much longer than that, sir, and I know people on the Lincoln. They say it's beautifully maintained and beautifully taken care of. And other people went out, and they found out to be true. It was fake news reporting.
3: The Lincoln arrived in the Middle East in January and has been supporting the U.S. war against Iran, including the blockade on Iranian ports. I'm Julie Walker.
0: South Korea hopes for the resumption of diplomacy between the U.S. and North Korea to help ease animosities.

0: on the Korean Peninsula. Correspondent Luke Garrett reports this after President Trump ordered a scaling back of annual U.S. military exercises with South Korea.
1: President Donald Trump has ordered the Pentagon to scale back annual joint military exercises with South Korea. In a social media post on Sunday, Trump said that the exercises, the latest of which began on Monday, are not only costly, but send a signal that is totally inappropriate and hostile to North Korea, which he said has been unthreatening and respectful during his time in the White House. He also said that South Korea had declined to help with the U.S.'s war against Iran. The 11 days of exercises involving 18,000 South Korean soldiers is one of two drills conducted by the US and South Korea annually and are designed to help with the readiness against North Korean threats.
2: South Korea has been protected by us for many, many years. And during my first term, they agreed to pay close to $3 billion a year for protection because we don't, you know, they essentially weren't paying. And I asked them to do that at my request. I said, not right. They weren't happy about it. But they agreed. I asked for $10 billion, and they were very unhappy. But we agreed for a short term that it would be $3 billion, and next year it would go up, and the next year it would go up, so they start paying for their protection.
1: Following Trump's post, South Korea expressed hopes for resumption of diplomacy between the U.S. and North Korea to ease animosities on the Korean Peninsula. The latest exercises were officially announced days after North Korea resumed ballistic missile testing activities banned by the UN. North Korea views the drills by the U.S. and South Korea as a rehearsal for an aggressive war. The move is the latest example of the president appearing to turn against an ally in favor of a leader the previous administrations have cast as an adversary because of a perceived lack of support for his war against Iran. In the past, Trump and his allies have rallied against NATO allies, even as they seek to confront an increasingly aggressive Russia in the Baltic region.
0: There's Luke Garrett reporting. President Trump and Georgia Senator John Ossoff are trading increasingly personal attacks as the political battle over Georgia's Senate seat heats up. Joan Jones reports on the back and forth between the Democrat senator and the White House.
3: Ossoff, who's up for re-election in November, went after President Trump during a campaign event on Sunday, sharply criticizing the president's handling of the war with Iran and accusing the president of putting personal interest ahead of his responsibilities as president.
4: He golfs and trades stocks. See, he doesn't want to do the job. He wants to build his ballroom and travel with Natalie on their apparently defenseless flying palace gifted by the Emir of Qatar.
3: Referring there to Natalie Harp, the president's executive assistant. Multiple White House officials fired back, including White House Communications Director Stephen Chung, who said Ossoff has to, quote, be the biggest loser in politics, and referred to the lawmaker as using a crude play on his last name. Now, President Trump was asked about Ossoff's comments during an Oval Office event on Monday.
5: And do your job as president. What is your response, John Ossoff?
2: You mean Pee Wee Herman? No, I would much rather do other things. We're building a great facility here. We're fixing a White House that hasn't been taken care of. You can look at this. This room was a disgraceful situation, the Oval Office, and it was let go. The whole building, the White House, was let go.
3: The clash comes as Ossoff campaigns for re-election in Georgia, where Republicans are hoping to take back a Senate seat, and hints that Georgia could become one of the nation's biggest political battlegrounds. 35 Senate seats are up for grabs in November. 22 of them are currently held by Republicans. Democrats would need a net gain of 4 seats to take the majority. For America in the Morning, I'm Joan Jones.
0: 16 till. New allegations of sexual misconduct in Congress and massive data center planned in southern Ohio. Those stories and more when America in the Morning returns after these messages.
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0: We're back. You're with America in the Morning. Now 14 till. The House Ethics Committee is investigating a current Democrat lawmaker over allegations of sexual misconduct. The committee, chaired by Mississippi Republican Congressman Michael Guest, says it's investigating California Representative Jimmy Gomez over allegations including inappropriate sexual contact with a House staffer. In a statement sent to Fox News, Gomez said that he, quote, made personal mistakes outside my marriage, end quote, but added that his extramarital relations were consensual and that he did not break any laws. Gomez, who has served in Congress since 2017 and is a founder and chair of the Congressional Dads Caucus, is the latest House lawmaker to be accused of misconduct or harassment in relation to aides on Capitol Hill. Shifting gears, the man accused of shooting healthcare CEO Brian Thompson to death in New York City will not go to trial in state court next month as previously scheduled. Following proceedings, correspondent Clayton Neville.
26: A New York judge made the ruling on Monday, postponing the state trial for Luigi Mangione. This after Mangione separately pleaded guilty in federal court, which his lawyers argue means his state charges should be thrown out. Mangione faces state weapons charges over United Healthcare CEO Brian Thompson's killing in 2024. Mangione's lawyers cited his guilty plea to the federal stalking charges that he faced in New York in their effort to dismiss the state charges. The attorneys argued that Mangione shouldn't be punished for the same crime twice under New York's double jeopardy law. The trial was already scheduled to start on September 8th, and Mangione has pleaded not guilty to the state charges. The judge gave prosecutors until October 9th, though, to respond to the motion filed this week. Mangione's next court appearance set for December 10th. I'm Clayton Neville.
0: Italian authorities are investigating after an American tourist has died hiking Sicily's Mount Etna. Correspondent Charles de Ledesma reports.
27: Italian firefighters say the American tourist was struck by lightning on Sicily's Mount Etna while hiking in an area that was closed to visitors due to the recent volcanic activity. The 29-year-old man from Kansas was rescued by helicopter after being struck Sunday evening in an exposed area above the tree line. He was later declared dead by medical personnel. His name has not been released. Authorities have closed vast areas of the volcano slopes to hikers. Officials say that more people have died on Etna from lightning strikes over recent decades than from volcanic activity itself. The last eruption-related fatalities on Europe's most active volcano were in 1987. I'm Charles de Ledesma.
0: NVIDIA says it will back a massive AI data center in southern Ohio, and consumer advocates are already asking who pays for the power. The new old tech guy, Chuck Palm, is looking into that story.
28: NVIDIA is putting up more than $105 billion in a financing deal for a data center campus in Pike County, Ohio. capable of generating 8 gigawatts of power, that is city-scale electricity, dedicated to one customer, OpenAI. And they've given them a sweet deal on a 20-year lease. This is why that matters. The developer, SB Energy, says it will pay the full cost of the grid upgrades and the new transmission lines. Those costs will not be shifted to Ohio taxpayers or anyone else on the grid. That commitment in writing is one worth holding them to, because almost everywhere these campuses have gone up, somebody's electric bill went up with them. Ohio will get 35,000 construction jobs through 2032, with 2,500 of them being permanent, plus a hefty little $80 million community fund. The site itself is a decommissioned Cold War uranium plant going back to work. NVIDIA is selling the chips, guaranteeing the financing, and taking a stake in the development. Jensen Huang put out a post insisting it's not circular investing. Maybe, but the chip company is also the bank. Somebody should probably point that out. Visit thenewoldtechguy.com. I'm Chuck Palm.
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11: Baseball Monday, Shohei Ohtani homered twice to perk up the Dodgers offense in an 11-5 win over the Rockies. That was LA's biggest offensive output since July 2nd. Red Sox routed the Diamondbacks 11-1. Every Boston starter drove in at least one run. Twins scored four in the first and held off the Braves 4-2. Rays scored three times in the seventh to shade the Orioles 7-6 and avoid a four-game sweep at home. Tigers pounced on the Pirates 8-5 and now find themselves in a three-way tie for the last AL wild card with Baltimore and Texas. Mets edged the Padres 2-1. New York right fielder Carson Benj threw out two consecutive runners at the plate in the first inning, and fellow rookie AJ Ewing then threw out another from left field to end the second. Cardinals and Reds split a pair. St. Louis won the day game 2-1. Alec Burleson had a two-run double in the first inning, and six Redbird pitchers combined on a three-hitter. Cincinnati nabbed the nightcap 6-5 in 10 innings. Pinch hitter Dane Myers homered in the ninth to tie it. Then Ellie De La Cruz delivered his first career walk-off hit in extras. Pete Crow Armstrong hit his first walk-off homer as the Cubs down the White Sox 7-5 in 10 innings. PCA and Seiya Suzuki had hit back-to-back jacks to start the bottom of the first inning. Royals ripped the A's 9-5. Bobby Witt Jr. homered, drove in three runs, and scored four. And the Phillies hooked the Marlins 6-5. Christopher Sanchez went six innings to become the first 16-game winner in the majors this year. College football begins a week from Saturday, and the preseason AP poll is out. Ohio State is at the top. The Buckeyes received 40 of 69 first-place votes from the writers. Oregon is second, Georgia third, despite getting no number one nods. Notre Dame and Texas round out the top five, with defending champion Indiana sixth. Eight voters leaning into a repeat for the Hoosiers. That's Tuesday Sports.
0: Thank you, sir. 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
0: It's 5 till. Questions swirl as actress Hayden Panettiere passes at the age of 36. Correspondent Kevin Carr has the latest.
2: The cause of death of actress Hayden Panettiere is still pending following an autopsy by the Greenville County, South Carolina coroner's office. Panettiere, who would have turned 37 on Friday, was found unresponsive on Sunday afternoon at an apartment in Greenville where she was temporarily staying. An acquaintance called 911 and authorities responded to a female in cardiac arrest. She was initially treated for an overdose, which is heard in this dispatch recording first released by Page Six.
3: Everyone is in treatment for cardiac arrest, just in the block.
4: Overdose, CPR is in progress.
2: Panettiere started acting when she was less than a year old, appearing in commercials and soap operas. She was best known as Claire Bennett on the NBC series Heroes, as well as the ABC series Nashville. In film, she is most remembered from the Scream franchise. Panettiere had been open about her struggles with mental health issues like anxiety and depression, as well as substance abuse. While promoting her memoir, This Is Me, A Reckoning, this spring, she appeared on the podcast On Purpose with Jay Shetty, talking about recovery.
5: A misconception is that I have been, in the past, forced into treatment when, in fact, I have been the one who sought it out.
2: No foul play is suspected, and Monday's autopsy revealed no signs of trauma that could have contributed to her death. However, the actual cause of death has not been announced, and an investigation remains open. I'm Kevin Carr.
0: A trial on the murder of hip-hop star and actor Tupac Shakur is now underway in Las Vegas, 3 decades after Shakur was killed in a drive-by shooting. Opening statements for the prosecution and the defense attorney for Dwayne Davis, who is accused of orchestrating the killing, took place. The prosecution said Davis arranged the murder as an act of revenge after Shakur attacked Davis' nephew. Davis' attorney told the jury that despite Davis writing a book about the murder, what he described as a memoir should be treated as fiction. Shakur's murder has long been one of the most notorious unsolved cases in modern pop culture. Shifting gears, serious questions are being raised after the Justice Department's internal watchdog is reviewing a practice by federal law enforcement to allow fentanyl to hit the streets in order to build bigger trafficking cases. Correspondent Donna Warder following that story.
19: Current and former agents with the U.S. Drug Enforcement Administration say that when federal law enforcement knows of drug shipments but allows them to go into communities so they can build a bigger case against traffickers, it's gambling with public safety and may violate Justice Department rules. And now the Justice Department's internal watchdog is reviewing the controversial tactic. It comes less than 2 months after an Associated Press investigation found that DEA agents repeatedly monitored but did not seize major shipments of fentanyl in New Mexico between 2023 and 2025. The White House last year designated the synthetic opioid a weapon of mass destruction. Donna Warder, Washington.
0: America in the Morning for Tuesday, August 18th, 2026 is produced by Jeff McKay. I'm John Trout. This is Westwood One.
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7: Another ship attacked in the Strait of Hormuz. I'm Dave Anthony, Fox News, which Iran keeps trying to control.
8: With the memorandum of understanding expired, both the United States and Iran have indicated the status quo will remain with no diplomatic solution in sight. Early this morning, another vessel was targeted in the Strait of Hormuz with an unknown projectile. While Iran and Oman continue talks about the strait, the U.S. naval blockade remains in place, and President Trump has warned Oman against getting in the way as he pursues a better deal.
7: Fox's Trey Yingston, Tel Aviv. It's primary day in three states, including Florida, where more incumbent House Democrats face challenges from the progressive left.
9: In South Florida, the 25th Congressional District, DSA-backed candidate Oliver Larkin is challenging Democratic Representative Jared Moskowitz, making immigration enforcement a central issue.
12: What it does is it endangers us. We do not need ICE to keep our communities safe.
9: And in Florida's redrawn 20th Congressional District, self-described Democratic Socialist Elijah Manley is challenging longtime Democrat Debbie Wasserman Schultz.
7: That's Fox's Alex Hogan. They'll also vote today in Wyoming and Alaska, where Democrat Mary Peltola is challenging Republican Senator Dan Sullivan, and so are other candidates, including another guy named Dan Sullivan, a retired teacher who calls himself a pragmatic Republican. Some in the GOP call him a sham candidate to confuse voters. The top four in today's contest will advance to November, when Alaska will use a ranked choice voting system. Meta is going on trial today in Oakland. 29 states have sued, four are leading the case, accusing the Facebook and Instagram parent company of violating laws with social media that's addictive and harmful to teens, seeking damages that could top $1 trillion.
13: Meta says, quote, rather than sticking to the facts or the law, the states have instead decided to chase an outlandish payout. We stand by our record of creating strong protections for teens.
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14: 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And yes, I told you so.
7: South Korea's president says they have a solid alliance with the U.S. that strengthens their national security, after President Trump surprised them, scaling back joint U.S.-South Korea military exercises this week, calling them hostile to adversary North Korea, citing his good relationship with North Korean leader Kim Jong-un. Far away from the Koreas, there are also American war games being played in Alaska.
22: Special Operations Command North launching Operation Polar Dagger, now active through August 31st, to test the ability of U.S. Special Operations Forces to rapidly deploy, maneuver, and sustain operations in harsh Arctic and Bering Strait environments, with military activity via land, water, and air happening in Nome, Point Hope, St. Lawrence Island, Wales, and Tin City. We're told no access to public use areas in Alaska will be restricted during the military training exercise. That activities will respect local customs, the safety of personnel and wildlife, and all fully coordinated with local and tribal leaders. Jeff Manasso, Fox News.
7: Luigi Mangione's state murder trial in New York has been delayed days after he pleaded guilty to federal charges, admitting he shot and killed UnitedHealthcare CEO Brian Thompson in 2024. A woman in Pennsylvania is facing charges in a fatal crash after something bugged her behind the wheel.
24: It happened in Luthersburg, Pennsylvania, where cops say a 55-year-old New Jersey driver was so freaked out by a bug in her car that she lost control, drove into oncoming traffic, and slammed into two people on a motorcycle, killing them both. Police say she told them she was trying to swipe at and avoid the bug when it happened. Bernadette Cobb, now charged with homicide, her attorney calling it a tragic accident. Gary Baumgarten, Fox News.
7: On Wall Street, stock futures are down. The day after selling, the Dow dropped 272 points. The Nasdaq lost 84. I'm Dave Anthony. This is Fox News.
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3: 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I want to welcome you to the first hour of Good Morning Fayetteville. This is Tuesday, August the 18th, and it's Tuesday because I had Monday off because I turned older over the weekend, and I'm still recovering. You know, I don't even drink. I'm still recovering.
4: Takes another day to recover.
3: Yeah, but you know, I was just mentioning to you what a day of difference a day makes when you have a chance just to not have to get up at old dark 30. I get up at 3 every morning. What time are you getting up now, Vic?
4: 3.
3: Yeah, we got things we got to do before we go on at 6. How about that rendition of the national anthem by Iva Clark? She's a deputy clerk at Cumberland County, here in Cumberland County. And she was just in here doing a story, and we mentioned River Miss Band was doing it, and one of her cohorts said, hey, she sings the national anthem. So we said, hey, well, come on in the studio and do it, and she did it a cappella. And the neat thing about that is we are opening the national anthem up to anyone who sings it, because there's a lot of folks who sing it at the ballpark, the beginning of different games. My daughter, Angela, sings it. First time I heard her sing it, I was just taken back. I didn't know she had it in her like that. I know she could sing, but the national anthem is a special thing.
4: It is.
3: And so we're going to give the opportunity for individuals who like to send me their rendition of it. All you got to do is just text it to me. Make it an MP3 and text it to me. And my phone number's all over the place. You know, you can find me. Send it to me, and then we'll start rotating them. So you haven't heard the last of Riverman's Band. We're going to bring them back as well. So we have them in the rotation. But we're going to let Iva Clark's play for a little bit, and then we'll move on from there. What do you think about that? That's a good idea.
4: That's incredible. Actually, to give the local artist or performer a chance to do that, that's amazing.
3: Yeah, so if you feel like doing it, text it to me, and we'll get it to you. If you don't know my cell phone number, you must be under a rock, because it's on 5 social media pages. I'm not hiding from anybody. Somebody may have some breaking news that they want to share with me. Matter of fact, a guy was texting me last night at 1:30. I just happened to get up to go get a glass of water, and I saw his text, and we started talking about a story as well. I'm going to read to you here in a second. All right, look, I'm Gilbert Bays, in case you don't know. Vic Frost is in there working in Studio 2, producing things, making things happen for us this morning. CBS 17 meteorologist Rachel Dunsing says it's going to be hot today. It's going to be humid. As a matter of fact, there's a heat advisory in effect until 8 o'clock tonight. High temperature today will be 95, but we're expecting the temperature to feel like 105. So take all the precautions that you need as you make your way around this morning. We'll have the full forecast coming your way in just a little bit. 79 right now in Fayetteville, 79 at Fort Bragg, and 79 degrees in Grays Creek. You know, when you're driving in here, when I got out the car, it felt like soup out there. I mean, you could feel, it felt like where I was at, I'm at the beach.
4: Yeah.
3: You know, it's that kind of feeling out there. So 79 already, and we're just getting started here this morning. Headline news for you at this hour. The Lee County Sheriff's Office says a multi-agency operation targeted people suspected of exploiting or attempting to exploit children. They're going to have a press conference to give you more details about that later this morning. Fayetteville police have identified the motorcyclist killed in a two-car crash over the weekend. 3 people were injured, 2 of them seriously, in a 3-vehicle crash in Cumberland County. A special meeting in Moore County over the use of flock cameras ended abruptly after tensions boiled over. And a developing story that I was telling you about a few seconds ago, questions are being raised about whether some fire hydrants in Hope County have adequate water available for firefighters. We'll have all those stories and more coming your way, but first, local news from CBS 17.
5: Today will be another hot and humid day with a high of 98, but feeling like 104. A stray shower is possible this evening. We will otherwise be mostly clear with a low of 75. And Wednesday will be mostly sunny with a stray shower and a high of 97. Temperatures will stay in the mid and upper 90s through Friday as a cold front arrives, increasing rain chances by the end of the week. That is your Fayetteville forecast. I'm CBS 17 meteorologist Rachel Dunsing.
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0: Newstalk 640 WFNC. Right now it's about 12 minutes past the 6 o'clock hour. We had a misfire on the news. 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
1: Good morning, I'm Greg Funderburg from the CBS 17 newsroom. The first phase of the Meta lawsuit trial begins today. Attorney General Jeff Jackson is suing social media giant Meta. The State Department of Justice joined 29 other states in filing the lawsuit in 2023 when Governor Josh Stein was Attorney General. The lawsuit accuses the company, which owns Facebook and Instagram, of designing its platforms to be addictive to children and for allegedly collecting data on kids under the age of 13. Court documents filed in Harnett County show a deputy may have used flock cameras inappropriately to stalk a woman. An attorney representing Kimberly Parrish says her estranged husband is dating a sheriff's deputy in Harnett County. The attorney says that deputy has used the flock system to track Parrish. He filed a letter with the sheriff's office demanding they preserve login evidence for the system so he can investigate whether any searches were made on his client. We reached out to the sheriff's office for comment, but haven't heard back. The Carolina Panthers are calling on schools across the Carolinas to show off their team spirit. The Panthers Spirit Rocks Art Contest invites students to paint their school rocks with a Panthers-themed design through September 4th. The top 10 schools will receive grants from the Panthers charities to support their arts program. The winning school will receive $2,500, while 9 runner-ups will receive $1,000. The winner will be recognized during the Panthers' home opener September 13th. From the CBS 17 newsroom, I'm Greg Funderburg.

0: News Talk 640 WFNC. We're just rocking and rolling this morning. Trying to get the ship back on course.
1: Oh, yeah.
0: Iceberg. I felt like the Titanic. You all right over there?
1: Yeah, we're back.
0: Yeah. Man overboard.
1: Yeah.
0: What in the world is going on in Studio 2? But, you know, Vic, you know, we appreciate you because this is your, second week now?
1: Second week.
0: Yeah. And so it takes a little time to get in the flow, you know, of things. And sometimes you push those buttons and it just doesn't work right.
1: It just doesn't fire off.
0: Yeah, but that's okay. And then you got to make ad lib and do stuff.
1: Correct.
0: So as the producer, I just trust your judgment.
1: Oh, thank you, man.
0: I think.
1: Appreciate that.
0: But look, hey, I was off yesterday because my birthday was over the weekend. And just want to thank everybody for all the birthday wishes. I mean, I was flooded on social media. And some people sent stuff in, and you just can't respond to everything.
1: Right.
0: I mean, some folks you send a little note back to and that kind of stuff, have a lot of followers, and I appreciate everyone who took time out to say a happy birthday to him. I turned 71 and had a big party Sunday night up at Gwendolyn's Blue Oasis. Nice crowd came out. We made it a black and white party, and so folks were dressed nice. You hear me tell that I was dressed to kill. My wife, of course, was nicely dressed. And then they had some nice food back there, too. You know, they normally give you food. You go back to the back in there, and my wife bought me a plate, and I normally don't eat. But I had to get on the mic and say, yo, if y'all haven't gone back to the back yet, there's some real food back there.
1: Real food.
0: There's not any chips and dips and stuff. Somebody made something.
1: Right.
0: As a matter of fact, it was Chef Chris who provides stuff for him. We really appreciate all he does as well. Now, one little stickler for me, you know, you get these... wishes that came in on Monday. Birthday was Sunday, and everyone said happy belated birthday. You know what's wrong with that?
1: What's that?
0: Well, the fact that my birthday was not belated. It was right on time. My birthday wasn't late. Your wish was late. So when you say happy belated birthday, you're saying that my birthday was late, and what you mean is happy birthday, comma, belated. So it's English.
1: I got that.
0: Does that make sense?
1: Yeah, yeah.
0: Happy belated birthday. No, I was fine. It was August 16th. Didn't change.
1: I like that.
0: Anyway, as you think about
1: that. We missed you, though.
0: Well, you see why you missed me. Hey, come up with that mess. Look, I want you to say thank you. I appreciate the wish and everything like that. Or you could say happy belated wish on your birthday.
1: Or for your birthday, something.
0: Any way you want. But the birthday is not belated, folks. I'm going to tell you that right now. And you know what I tell everybody again? If you think about it, Vic, were you a C-section? Or
1: no,
0: you were naturally born, pop, boom, bing, you popped out.
1: Just
0: boom.
1: Like that.
0: Yeah. Well, you think about it. What did you do on that day to make that happen? Zero.
1: I was about to say absolutely nothing.
0: That's right. So I always remind folks when I'm in a gathering I did at the club because they gave me a second to speak. What could they do? I had the microphone. If I'm in charge of the mic, I'm going to stop me. But I like to remind folks that on your birthday, make sure you give thanks to your mom, either in the prayer if she's not with you, or if she is there, make sure you hug her neck because it is during birth that women are the closest to death that they ever are in their life, barring any illness or anything like that. So I didn't do anything on August 16th. My mom did everything, but everybody celebrates me, wants to give me money. Now, y'all can keep the money coming. I'm not complaining about
1: right.
0: But the point is, don't lose sight of what your birthday is really about. It is a celebration of your mom, not a celebration. And your dad had a little bit to do with it.
1: A little bit.
0: But now, do you have children?
1: Yes.
0: Were you in the delivery room when any of them were born?
1: Absolutely.
0: Heck of a thing to see, isn't it?
1: And it's incredible. Incredible.
0: What do you take away from that? Vision.
1: It's just an incredible thing to watch, like coming into the world and birthing and all that. It's just amazing.
0: Well, you know, I've had the honor of also being in the delivery room for the birth of one of my grandchildren, and JB right now is 15, looks just like me, big old afro like I used to have. People see him and say, "You're Gilbert Bay's son."
1: Wow.
0: No, I'm his grandson. So that's pretty amazing. Yeah. I think it was because I was in there staring at my daughter, talking about push, that boy came in out looking at me. I took him down to have him weighed and everything, you know?
1: Oh, wow.
0: Same thing is true with Gilbert Bays Jr. That's a funny story about him. you know, I was in there, and, you know, his mom was very small. And, I mean, God rest Myra's soul. You know, she was pushing for, I guess, an hour. And it just wasn't going to happen. And, I mean, Baze was a big kid. So when he finally, they had a C-section, they brought me in. I was able to take him down to the nursing station so they can weigh him and all that stuff. 22 pounds? No, he wasn't 22.
1: I was like, what?
0: He came out a man. No, actually, he was about, I think he was 10 pounds or so. He's still a big,
1: that's
0: big boy.
1: Big, yeah.
0: And 22 inches. And then they put the tape around his head, the nurse did, and said, woo! So, you know my son, you know Gilbert.
1: Yeah.
0: The nurse said, woo, this baby's got a big head. And then she looked over her shoulder at me and she said, oh, it's hereditary.
1: Oh, wow.
0: Now,
1: wow.
0: I mean, there's 15,000 clowns out of work. She's applying for a job. I mean, what, there was no joke that looking at me.
1: Wow.
0: But it is the Bay Street. We have big heads. And so that's par for the course. It's not a big deal. Big heads, not a big deal. All right, all that stuff aside, thank you. We appreciate you. And I look forward to turning 72, God, if God allows me. Because, again, the Bible says we're here for 70.
1: There
0: which
1: it
0: is. 70 years. I'm working on my second bonus year. I'm doing the best I can to do it. All right, look, I'm going to tell you about the dangerous heat advisory that's going to be coming up. Well, maybe CBS 17 meteorologist Rachel Dunsing will hit it before me.
2: Today will be another hot and humid day with a high of 98 but feeling like 104. A stray shower is possible this evening. We will otherwise be mostly clear with a low of 75. And Wednesday will be mostly sunny with a stray shower and a high of 97. Temperatures will stay in the mid and upper 90s through Friday as a cold front arrives, increasing rain chances by the end of the week. That is your favorite forecast. I'm CBS 17 meteorologist Rachel Dunsing.
0: Hi, Rachel. Thank you so much. Right now it's 79 degrees across the board in Fayetteville, Fort Bragg, and also Eastover. 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
0: News Talk 640 WFNC. We're just moseying along this morning, doing our thing. Let me go to the phone real quick here, and let me see here. Mr. Clark, are you still there?
12: I don't have him there. You have to push him up? Yeah, stand by for a second.
13: I thought he was there.
12: Huh?
13: I thought he was there.
12: Okay, you just hung up on him here.
13: He's gone now.
12: All right. I tell you what, let me see if I have him here, because I wanted to chat with him for a second. Come here for a second, Vic. And Ms. Clark, if you listen on the radio, you stand by for a second, because we're going to have to call you in order to bring you up. And Ms. Clark, are you there? Oh, okay. We're going to hang up on you. We're going to call you right back, okay? Okay. All right. Here, call his number right there. And from your studio, he's the top. Yeah, just take it in there and call him. All right. Well, Vic, our producer, is doing this. He's going to get Steve Clark back on the line with us. We're going to chat with him in a second. While he does that, I want to let you know about the dangerous heat advisory and humidity that is expected across central North Carolina today. The National Weather Service in Raleigh has issued a heat advisory for several counties that includes Cumberland and Lee counties. Now, the advisory will be in effect from 11 Tuesday morning until 8 o'clock tonight. Now, the counties, several of them that are included, and we're going to list them for you: Chatham, Cumberland, Edgecombe, Franklin, Harnett, Hoke, Johnston, Lee, Moore, Nash, and Sampson and Wake County. And so those counties are going to be under this dangerous heat advisory. Forecasters say the combination of high temperatures and humidity could increase the risk of heat-related illnesses. So you want to watch yourself as you make yourself around the community. Now, people spending time outdoors are encouraged to drink plenty of water, take frequent breaks in air-conditioned and or shaded areas, and avoid strenuous outdoor activities during the hottest part of the day. I had planned to cut the grass. I don't know. I guess I'm going to have to chill out on that for today. Wait till a little bit later tonight, around 6 o'clock, when maybe things will start to cool down. And remember, check on the elderly neighbors and never leave children or pets in unattended vehicles. So that is out there and in effect for you today. We also want to remind you of the WFNC Crime Stoppers Crime of the Week. Fayetteville police need help in identifying and finding 40-year-old Harvey Branford. Police say Branford is wanted for assault on a female, false imprisonment, interfering with emergency communications as well. Now, this incident actually happened 6 years ago, but the family still feels the impact of the trauma of that frightful day. We're told finding a suspect in this case will help bring some closure for the family. Anyone with information about his whereabouts asked to contact Fayetteville Police, and anonymous tips can be made by calling Fayetteville Cumberland County Crime Stoppers Program, 910-483-TIPS. That's 910-483-8477. And Sergeant Kincaid will be in here today during the 8 o'clock hour and bring us up to date. Vic, what are we doing here? Do we have him? Vic, do we? Okay, keeps going to voicemail. All right. Yeah, hey, Steve, if you're listening to us, you need to get off the phone or make sure your phone is clear, because you're getting a call from WFNC, and it's going straight to your voicemail. We're not going to be able to talk to you if you don't make it so that we can talk on your cell phone. All right, other news at this hour this morning, want to share with you. The Lee County Sheriff's Office says a multi-agency operation targeted people suspected of exploiting or attempting to exploit children. Investigators say the operation focused on identifying people allegedly seeking to exploit children in Lee and surrounding communities. The investigation brought together local, state, and law enforcement resources as part of an ongoing effort to combat internet crimes against children. Now, the investigation centered around cases involving online child exploitation, including suspects who were using the internet and electronic communications to target minors. Authorities say these investigations have become increasingly important as children spend more time using social media, gaming platforms, and other online services.
0: The Lee County Sheriff's Office says the July operation was aimed not only at making arrests, but also at identifying potential victims and preventing additional children from being targeted. Fayetteville police have identified the motorcyclist killed in a two-vehicle crash. Police say 63-year-old Kenneth Salton of Hope Mills is the man who died. The crash happened just before 10 Sunday morning on Legion Drive at Legion Park Avenue. Salton was transported to Cape Fear Valley Medical Center, where he was pronounced dead. Investigators still working to determine what led to the deadly crash. So far, police have not released any additional information about the other vehicle involved. Anyone who may have witnessed the collision or has information that could help investigators, asked to contact Fayetteville Police. You can leave anonymous tips by calling Crime Stoppers. The number is 910-483-8477. Three people were injured, two of them seriously, in a three-vehicle crash in Cumberland County. Troopers say the van swiped a truck. This actually happened on Friday morning on Highway 152. The troopers say a van swiped a tow truck traveling in the same direction, and then the tow truck crossed the median. We're told that tow truck hit another vehicle before overturning onto its side. The driver of the tow truck and also the driver of the vehicle it hit were seriously injured. The driver of the van suffered minor injuries, all three taken to the hospital. The driver of the van told investigators he lost control of the vehicle because of mechanical issues. And finally this morning, there's a meeting in Moore County over the use of Flock license plate cameras. It ended abruptly Monday after tensions boiled over between residents and county officials. The packed crowd raised concerns about privacy, Fourth Amendment protections, and how information collected by the cameras is stored and used. There was no formal public comment period, but some residents repeatedly called out questions and objections. The meeting eventually became so contentious that sheriff's deputies were called in to escort some of the people out, and commissioners moved to adjourn. Now, the sheriff's office says the cameras are an important crime-fighting tool, and that 99% of the vehicles photographed are never connected to an investigation. The cameras recently helped authorities track down the suspect and charge in a triple homicide in Pine Bluff. But opponents argue that the technology allows government to collect information about their movements of innocent motorists. So that's our news there. And it looks like, Vic, you were unsuccessful in making that work.
1: Yeah, I tried to call him, and it keeps going to voicemail, so he may have to just call into the studio.
0: All right, I think he tried. All right, well, our number is 910-864-6400. Steve Clark, if you can call in on that number, Vic will answer the phone, and we'll see if it works that way.
1: Yeah.
0: If not, we're good to go. Right, in the meantime, right now, we've got local news from CBS 17.
14: Good morning, I'm Greg Funderburg from the CBS 17 Newsroom. Happening today, the Fayetteville City Council is holding a public hearing to talk about data centers. They say it would clarify how the zoning ordinance would regulate those data centers if an application gets submitted. Activists want city leaders to declare an outright moratorium on them. They are concerned about air quality, water resources, noise, and the power grid. A man accused of kidnapping a 12-year-old girl is in jail this morning with a $2.5 million bond. Daniel Gere is charged with first-degree kidnapping and assault on a female. Harnett County Sheriff's detectives say Gere kidnapped her while she was at his home hanging out with his teenage niece Sunday afternoon. That's when she was reported missing. Following the report of her being missing, deputies and Irwin police launched a massive search using drones and canine officers. According to

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8: 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We're off to a fantastic start this morning.
9: Fantastic start.
8: It's a fantastic start this morning. Right now it's 6:39, just right about 6:40. It's almost time for the 6:40 replay. And had the pleasure before I went on my extended vacation this weekend on Friday to talk with Dr. Eric Bracey. He's the superintendent of Cumberland County Schools. And my apologies to Dr. Bracey because, you know, we had him on our podcast and I misspelled his name. His last name, I spelled it B-R-A-C-E-Y, and it's just B-R-A-C-Y. And I was able to correct it on the podcast, just the overall part. But during the podcast, we found him underneath, like we do on television, where it comes up on the lower thirds.
9: Yeah.
8: And I can't go in and undo that. So all I can do is apologize. I messed up. I take full responsibility. So you're not going to hear that misspelling on the air. So why to bring it to attention? Because it's still on our podcast, on my Facebook page, and also on my YouTube channel. So if you see that, don't say Gibbons is a dummy. He needs to go back to the Cumberland County Schools. But no, I was called and told about the mistake, and we made the

0: corrections the best way we could on top of it. And the part that's inside the podcast, I can't change that because it's gone, done, down the road.
1: Done.
0: Now, all that aside, that has nothing to do with the great information that Dr. Bracey provided for us. Traditional calendar students begin school a week from today. No, from yesterday, August 24th, next Monday. They're going to be in school. We have the early college already in. We already have the year-round schools already in. And so if you're out there in school zones where these schools are operating, you got to pay attention. But the emphasis right now, again, upcoming schools, and we talked a lot about what the expectations are. This is Dr. Eric Bracey, superintendent of Cumberland County Schools.
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0: Yeah, we got to get the music out because Clanton will just start dancing all of a sudden. Yeah.
3: Back in the day.
0: Yeah, that's Renata Moyd.
4: Renata.
0: Greg.
4: Renata Clanton Moyd.
0: Right. And that voice that you hear right there is that of Dr. Eric Bracey trying to take my job as a radio announcer. Come here talking about Renata Clanton.
1: Yeah, you got them pipes.
0: I know, man. Hey, Vic, you just started. Your job's in jeopardy. But fortunately for you, Dr. Bracey's busy. Because you got school starting, and a lot of people, if you've been living under a rock, we've already had the early colleges start,
4: yes.
0: And we've always had the
4: year.
0: So it's not like school's just starting,
4: yes.
0: But the big bang is going to happen on August 24th, and you're excited about that.
4: Absolutely.
0: Welcome to Good Morning Fayetteville again.
4: Good morning, sir. Always good to see you. Year-round started July 16th, and early colleges started this Monday.
0: And so this is the time of the year where we remind folks about school buses on the road as well, and speeding in school zones and all that. But most importantly, getting kids ready for schools. And I've had a lot of different shows and folks in here talking about vaccinations, immunizations, rather, and also sports physicals and everything to get everything going. What emphasis do you want to make about the big bang here?
4: Yes, sir. I want to emphasize we have a back-to-school guide that's online at www.ccs.k12.nc.us/BTSG. Open house dates, school supply lists, any other things, calendars, transportation information, all those things are right there for people to look at their leisure.
0: And you know, it is the day and age of computers and phones, so parents can get all this information right at their fingertips, and so can the kids.
4: Absolutely. Dr. Willie and Renata do a great job of pushing all that information out on social media as well. So it's right there on your phone.
0: So back to school, and I remember, I'm not on television anymore, but I remember the days of going back to school, superintendents out of schools on the first day, high five and all that stuff. What's your plans for August 24th?
4: Last year, I was at Margaret Willis. Not sure yet where we're going to be. Dr. Whitley and I will talk about that probably next week, but I'll be somewhere on the 24th, high five and welcoming families back to school. It's such an exciting time.
0: Well, you know, the really neat thing is you invite fraternities, sororities, people out there lined up, and it's exciting for the kids, especially at the elementary schools.
4: Yes.
0: The importance of just, you're back into it. I know there's a lot of parents. Now, schools don't start, not this Monday, next Monday.
4: 24th.
0: A lot of parents wish it was this Monday. Now, am I right now?
4: Absolutely.
0: There's a big element of the role the school plays in the raising of children.
4: Absolutely.
0: The whole village. Talk about that a little bit.
4: When you think about it, Gilbert, a lot of times during the school year, students spend more time at school with the school personnel than they do at home with their families. So it's really important to have that school connection between home and school, because we spend so much time with them. We have to let parents know we're out for your children's best interest, and we're going to take care of them while they're here.
0: You know, and you make a good point here, and I'll give you a perfect example. Mm-hmm. School's out for the summer.
4: Yes.
0: But it doesn't matter. Kids are still being fed.
4: Absolutely.
0: With programs. Talk about the importance of those meals during the summer during the school year.
4: We have multiple sites for our summer feeding program during the school year. Also, we feed at our leisure as well. It's very important for kids to know that year-round they're going to get an amazing, nutritious, and hot meal, and sometimes some deli sandwiches for them to eat to make sure their bellies are full when they're in school and even on weekends as well.
0: Well, you get breakfast for some kids.
4: That's right.
0: That program is there.
4: Absolutely.
0: And, you can't really focus if your belly's empty.
4: That's right.
0: And so
4: focus is what we're about. Because our theme this year is achieving CCX excellence. striving to be the best, succeeding together. We have a strategic plan that's absolutely amazing. And in that strategic plan is our North Star metric, what we want to do academically as a district. And the direction is clear. We want to be the highest performing school system in North Carolina. We're not there yet, but we're working toward that. And we're very excited about the preliminary results that will be shared in the fall. I think a lot of our communities are going to be very proud of us.
0: You know, were you in Duplin County?
4: I've been in Northampton.
0: Yeah, right.
4: Sampson, Johnston.
0: Where were you when we got you?
4: I was in Johnston County.
0: So you're in Johnston County,
4: yes.
0: and just made phenomenal changes,
4: yes,
0: there. You inherited a pretty good system that Dr.
4: Yes.
0: Conley,
4: yes,
0: really got on track before his retirement.
4: Yes.
0: And so now you got the nugget.
4: Yes.
0: And then every superintendent has their own vision.
4: Absolutely.
0: About, you know, where we should go. And,
4: yes,
0: and that, you know, that even happened at Fayetteville State, for example.
4: Yes.
0: Every leader has their vision,
4: yes,
0: of how we move forward,
4: yes,
0: and improve.
4: Yes.
0: You know, you turned the school system around. We're lucky to snatch you up. They must have paid you. What in the world? They said, get Bracey. Can we get him? I don't know. Can we afford him? Well, clearly, all of them, we're joking about it,
4: yes,
0: but it is hard to get quality educators to come to a small school system like this. I mean, what are we, fourth or fifth in the state?
4: Last time I checked, we were fifth.
0: Fifth, right. And just the fact that you have done so well in Johnson County,
4: yes,
0: that excellence stays here. You've made some changes.
4: Yes.
0: Well, let's talk about some of the changes here.
4: Okay.
0: You've shuffled some principals around. When a senior administrator, superintendent comes in, you kind of assess the situation.
4: Yes.
0: And you don't make changes immediately. But after,
4: yes,
0: making an assessment, you said, I got to make some moves. What,
4: yes,
0: what came to your mind?
4: Well, you know, you don't want to make change just for the sake of making change. And you don't walk through the door and just start making changes. You watch things and we read a book years ago, Jim Collins, Good to Great. And you just want to make sure you have the right leaders in the right seats on the bus. And that's what we did. You get to know people and you get to see what their strengths. And like you said, we all bring different strengths to our jobs. And as looking over things, I just saw some people could better serve our communities in different locations. And they're going to be amazing in their new roles. And I'm excited. And they're excited. From my conversations with them, we're energized and we're ready to go.
0: Well, you know, your job, I kind of look at it as like a coach of an athletic team.
4: Absolutely.
0: And when you're the coach, motivation changes from,
4: yes,
0: player to player. I mean, like, for example, you can come up to one kid and say, get in there, Johnson, and,
4: yes,
0: make it happen. And you got to go to another kid. Come on, Johnson, I know you can do well.
4: Absolutely.
0: That's your job. You got to be able to identify,
4: absolutely,
0: how do you get the most out of people? And so how do you go about that?
4: Well, you know I'm a Cowboy fan.
0: I'm not going to hold that. The Philadelphia Eagles over here are not going to hold that against you. Look. And here's, you got Vic. Renata, come to my, hey, Clinton, who are you like? She likes the Broncos of Fayetteville State University.
4: I got you.
0: Bronco Pride, had a good check, whatever
4: but
0: that
4: I
0: is.
4: I used to always hear Jimmy Johnson, who's my favorite Cowboy coach ever, say, you can't treat everybody the same. He would say, the things I said to Michael Irvin, I couldn't say to Troy Aikman. You got to know your people and know how to coach all of your people. That's so very true.
0: Well, that, as an Army Ranger or any military leader will tell you the same thing, that's what it takes in order to be an effective leader.
4: Yes.
0: To get the most out of the people so the team does well.
4: Absolutely.
0: And so some people got to fall on the sword here and
4: yes,
0: make a sacrifice for the team. You got to take,
4: yeah,
0: one for the team. And
4: yeah,
0: everyone can't be the chief. You got to, you're
4: yeah,
0: finding that
4: be
0: out.
4: One. Yes, sir.
0: Yeah.
4: Absolutely.
0: And so when you're having these conversations with principals and assistant principals about moves that you make, the approach is important.
4: Sure.
0: Because you don't want someone to feel like they're either being demoted or not thought,
4: sure,
0: of well.
4: Sure.
0: So it's that conversation.
4: You treat everybody with respect and dignity. You treat people how you want to be treated. Yeah.
0: Right. Now, if you're just joining me, Dr. Eric Bracey is the superintendent of Cumberland County Schools. How long have you been there? Has it been a year and a half yet?
4: This is year two. Just started year two.
0: Year two.
4: And I was just thinking and reflecting on this on the way in. What a difference a year makes. When I sat here last year, I didn't really know anybody, hadn't been around the staff and students and teachers. But now I feel good. My legs are up under me very good. I know the people I'm working with, love going in schools. I have a comfort and a routine with it. And I think not only will the principals be better from being around me, I'll be better this year from being around them and being more comfortable in my own skin and my role.
0: Yeah, you make a very good point. When I taught at Campbell for, I was a staff there for about 15 years and taught six different courses.
4: Yes, sir.
0: And I learned so much from the students.
4: Absolutely.
0: You know, and if you are an educator and you have on blinders like this and you're not listening and watching what's happening around you, you're going to have some problems.
4: Absolutely. You have to learn from everybody around you. And I love to hire brilliant people, and I learn from those brilliant people. If I don't like being the smartest person in the room.
0: I do.
1: Hey,
0: full disclosure.
3: Yes, sir.
0: I've got two PhD daughters who think they're smarter than me now, principal and
4: yes.
0: A doctor teaching up at Chapel Hill and everything. But it's the seed. How do they think they get like that?
4: I got you.
0: You know.
4: Well, I'll tell you how mine got like that, their mother.
3: Okay.
0: Well, and look, I have to say the same thing, too. It's a 50-50 deal here.
4: Absolutely.
0: But how many children do you have?
4: I have three.
0: Three? And yes. when you look at them, you say the mother gave them some educational prowess.
4: Yes.
0: But when you look at them, how old are they?
4: 24, 22, 19.
0: And where are they in school? What are they doing?
4: My oldest is a critical care nurse. My middle is a nursing student. And my youngest is a sophomore in college.
0: Yeah, and when you look at them, there's a lot of smiling going on.
4: Yes. Love those girls. Absolutely. Love those girls. Love watching them grow and become their own person. It's great. You know that.
0: Oh, sure. And I'm sure there's some folks on your staff that you feel like you're uncle to. See, I'm busting you now. See, but isn't that true?
4: Oh, yeah.
0: It's a feeling of family.
4: It is a feeling of family.
0: It's got to be.
4: Especially here. Dr. Collin did a great job of establishing that feeling of family in our district. He really did.
0: If you're just joining us right now, Dr. Eric Bracey is the superintendent of Cumberland County Schools. August 24th is the big, big day.
4: Yes.
0: But, you know, it's school is in.
4: Yes.
0: And so the early colleges are in and the year-round schools. Talk a little bit about the early colleges, because I've had some folks from the school system here specifically who are involved with those schools, thanks to Ms. Clanton here, getting us good folks in here to be interviewed. And there's a big advantage that kids can have if they would open their minds to what being involved with the early colleges is. What's the big deal of that?
4: I just think it's absolutely amazing that you can leave high school with all those college credits. It's just better. You spend less time in college. You spend less money in college having to get a degree. I've known students who finish their colleges in 2 years, 2.5 years, 3 years, but it's beneficial. It's a win-win for everybody, for families. It's absolutely amazing.
0: And you know, some kids may be a little fearful of it, like, oh, I don't know if I want to do that. I mean, I always made it mandatory for JB and Shelby, my two kids, who one is a PhD now, to take advanced placement courses.
4: Yes.
0: And they went to E. Smith High School back in the 90s when that school was being threatened to be taken over by a judge and shut down. And I've always said that the school is not the physical building.
4: Yes.
0: The school is the staff
4: and
0: the faculty. And talk about that a little bit.
4: Oh, yeah. It's absolutely. We have an amazing school at E. Smith. That's news to me. I didn't know it was on that list to be closed down by Judge Manning.
0: Oh, yes, it was.
4: But our community has such a rich history here in Fayetteville. And E.E. Smith, you hear that name, you know it, no matter where you are in the country. But I always tell our principals, I always tell our teachers that it's not about zip code. It's not about where you come from, where you are. It's about the quality of instruction within the zip code of the school that you're sitting in. And that's what we're about as a school system, educating our children to the highest ability possible. And that's our goal. That's our mission. We're going to make no excuses whatsoever any year so we can achieve our academic excellence without question. We can be the highest performing school system in North Carolina if we're all aligned, and we're much more aligned this year than we were last year. I was just walking through the door, and pretty much when you walk through the door, you run somebody else's playbook, and it worked. We got some results, but I believe we're going to get better results this year because we're better aligned than we were last year this time.
0: Yeah, you know, the just the fact that we're getting ready to start the second year here.
4: Yes.
0: And are the matrix showing stuff when you look at the numbers and you see where we are improving in terms of schools that were struggling and doing well? You have some successes you want to share?
4: We don't have those official results yet. I'd be happy we can come back in September when the state board releases those results. I'd be glad to come back. But just looking at some preliminary numbers, and I got to speak of them pretty general, we see some good trends that are developing.
0: All right, good trends that are developing. That's a good news, and we look forward to the start of school August 24th. It's going to be happening next Monday. And we're going to be talking about it all week as the week progresses. And I hope to get Dr. Bracey on the line while he's out there at the schools for a quick call and just let us know how things are going. All right, right now you're listening to News Talk 640 WFNC. We've got Fayetteville's most dependable forecast with CBS 17 meteorologist Rachel Dunsing.
1: Today will be another hot and humid day with a high of 98, but feeling like 104. A stray shower is possible this evening. We will otherwise be mostly clear with a low of 75, and Wednesday will be mostly sunny with a stray shower and a high of 97. Temperatures will stay in the mid and upper 90s through Friday as a cold front arrives, increasing rain chances by the end of the week. That is your Fayetteville forecast. I'm CBS 17 meteorologist Rachel Dunsing.
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7: A better life with Dr. Sanjay Gupta.
8: Whenever a health fix goes viral, it is worth investigating what the science says. A recent trend making the rounds is that taking a combination of over-the-counter allergy medications along with an antacid can help with hot flashes and other symptoms associated with menopause. 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There's a theory involving histamine, but menopause symptoms are mostly driven by changing estrogen levels, and there are no solid clinical trials showing these drugs actually help. The concern, Wen says, is that leaning on an unproven fix can keep women from treatments we know do work, like hormone therapy. So, if your symptoms are disrupting your life, don't settle for a social media hack. Talk to your doctor about the proven options. I'm Dr. Sanjay Gupta, helping you live a better life.
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13: The polls are just opening in much of Florida. I'm Dave Anthony, Fox News, where it's primary day and more progressives are trying to unseat more House Democrats.
14: Republican-led redistricting has changed congressional maps in Florida. So in the state's redrawn 20th congressional district, self-described Democratic socialist Elijah Manley is challenging longtime Democrat Debbie Wasserman Schultz. Manley spoke on Fox saying that ICE needs to change.
15: I'm not a supporter of open borders, but I'm also not a supporter of having an agency kidnapping Americans off the street like ICE has.
14: In the 25th congressional district, DSA-backed candidate Oliver Larkin is challenging Democratic Representative Jared Moskowitz.
13: That's Fox's Alex Hogan. It's also primary day in Wyoming and Alaska, where President Trump's urging voters to be careful, accusing Democrats of trying to trick people. Fox's Matt Finn explains.
16: Dan, Jay Sullivan is a retired teacher who's challenging sitting Republican Senator Dan S. Sullivan. The Alaska Democratic Party and the Mary Petola campaign have denied any involvement in the alleged scheme. Dan J. Sullivan says he's a pragmatic Republican and denies his campaign is a sham.
13: Petola is a former Democratic congresswoman trying to unseat Senator Sullivan. The top four candidates in today's primary advance to November when Alaska uses a ranked choice voting system. Another ship hit with a projectile in the Strait of Hormuz as Iran's top negotiator again insists the waterway will remain closed until the U.S. meets their conditions. President Trump insists that America controls the strait.
17: But they're not going to make the kind of a deal that I feel is necessary. Look, we're in there for one reason. Iran cannot have a nuclear weapon.
13: Opening statements are today in Oakland, California, under the social media trial. 29 states have sued Meta, accusing the company with Facebook and Instagram of making addictive platforms harming teenagers. Meta calls this allegation unsubstantiated. 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
13: Luigi Mangione's already admitted in federal court he's a killer, that he shot UnitedHealthcare CEO Brian Thompson outside a New York City hotel in 2024 in a guilty plea that could put him in prison for life. Now the state murder case against him is up in the air.
19: Mangione's state case in New York will not get underway September 8th as previously scheduled. State Justice Gregory Caro is being urged by Mangione's defense team to dismiss murder and weapons counts. It comes after last week's federal proceeding where Mangione pleaded guilty to stalking charges. The defense argues the state trial would amount to being tried twice for the same crime, or double jeopardy, which is prohibited. The Manhattan DA and Mangione's defense will submit motions in October. Mangione's next court appearance, December 10th. In New York, Grinnell Scott, Fox News.
13: Testimony resumes today in Las Vegas in the Tupac Shakur murder case. Nearly 30 years after the rapper was killed, Dwayne Davis is on trial.
20: Prosecutors say Davis orchestrated Shakur's death in retaliation after his nephew was beaten by Shakur and his entourage at a hotel earlier in the evening, the night of September 7th, 1996. Prosecutors say he detailed his role in the killing of Shakur in a memoir.
13: Fox's Christina Coleman. Davis's attorney told the jury that was an embellishment in the memoir, not an admission claiming Davis used a ghostwriter. On Wall Street, more selling is brewing for the NASDAQ. Futures are down big. Dow futures, though, up slightly. In baseball, Shohei Ohtani at two home runs, powering the LA Dodgers past Colorado 11-5. But in Chicago, this home run was even bigger.
21: High fly ball. That's to right. That's back. That is gone. Ball game.
13: Pete Crow Armstrong's walk-off homer won the game for the Cubs in the bottom of the 10th inning, beating the crosstown rival White Sox on Marquee Sports. I'm Dave Anthony, and this is Fox News.
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0: 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I'm Gilbert Bayes. 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We want to welcome you to the second hour of Good Morning Fayetteville. This is Tuesday, the 18th day of August already. Rick Frost is doing his thing in Studio 2, but contemplating the numbers. He's playing the numbers. CBS 17 meteorologist Rachel Dunsing says it's going to be hot and humid today. We've got a heat advisory in effect that we're going to look out for and make sure you watch out. Temperatures are going to feel like 104, 105 degrees, so make sure you take precautions out there. 82 degrees in Fayetteville right now, 82 at Fort Bragg and 82 in Pembroke. Headline news for you at this hour. The Lee County Sheriff's Office says a multi-agency operation targeted people suspected of exploiting or attempting to exploit children. Fayetteville police have identified the motorcyclist killed in a two-vehicle crash over the weekend. Three people are injured, two of them seriously, in a three-car crash in Cumberland County. A special meeting in Moore County over the use of flock cameras ended abruptly after tensions boiled over during that meeting. And a developing story, questions now being raised about whether some fire hydrants in Hope County have adequate water available for firefighters. We'll have those stories and more coming your way, but first, local news from CBS 17.
1: Good morning, I'm Greg Funderburg from the CBS 17 newsroom. The first phase of the Meta lawsuit trial begins today. Attorney General Jeff Jackson is suing social media giant Meta. The State Department of Justice joined 29 other states in filing the lawsuit in 2023 when Governor Josh Stein was Attorney General. The lawsuit accuses the company, which owns Facebook and Instagram, of designing its platforms to be addictive to children and for allegedly collecting data on kids under the age of 13. Court documents filed in Harnett County show a deputy may have used flock cameras inappropriately to stalk a woman. An attorney representing Kimberly Parrish says her estranged husband is dating a sheriff's deputy in Harnett County. The attorney says that deputy has used the flock system to track Parrish. He filed a letter with the sheriff's office demanding they preserve login evidence for the system so he can investigate whether any searches were made on his client. We reached out to the sheriff's office for comment, but haven't heard back. The Carolina Panthers are calling on schools across the Carolinas to show off their team spirit. The Panthers Spirit Rocks Art Contest invites students to paint their school rocks with a Panthers-themed design through September 4th. The top 10 schools will receive grants from the Panthers charities to support their arts program. The winning school will receive $2,500, while nine runner-ups will receive $1,000. The winner will be recognized during the Panthers' home opener September 13th. From the CBS 17 newsroom, I'm Greg Funderburg.
2: Today will be another hot and humid day with a high of 98 but feeling like 104. A stray shower is possible this evening. We will otherwise be mostly clear with a low of 75. And Wednesday will be mostly sunny with a stray shower and a high of 97. Temperatures will stay in the mid and upper 90s through Friday as a cold front arrives, increasing rain chances by the end of the week. That is your Fayetteville forecast. I'm CBS 17 meteorologist Rachel Dunsing.
0: Rachel, right now we've got 82 degrees in Fayetteville, Grays Creek, and also in Stedman. 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

0: News Stunk 640 WFNC. I just wanted to hear that song. I mean, there's a lot of people want to hear that song. Why is it good? Why you start talking? The song is a good song. Let it play for a second here.
1: Right, right.
0: You know, what are you going to do? My Girl Temptations. And you put that on just about anywhere. People start singing along.
1: Anywhere.
0: You know. So anyway, but whatever it is what it is. Hey, this is a Tuesday morning. Kirk DeViere is the chairman of the Cumberland County Board of Commissioners. He'll be coming in a little bit later on this morning to chat with us. He should be out here any minute now, as a matter of fact. And in addition, during the 8 o'clock hour, we're going to have Sergeant Antoine Kincaid with the updated Cumberland County and Fayetteville WFNC Crime Stoppers Crime of the Week. He always comes in and brings some good information with us with him about a crime that will hopefully provide some closure for a family and make it so that you know, they can move on with their lives. It's difficult sometimes, some of the stuff that we have to talk about here. But we look forward to providing that service every week. Well, so when he brings us the new one, we'll highlight what that story is. Right now, this is what we have to talk about here. But we look forward to providing that service every week. Well, so when he brings us the new one, we'll highlight what that story is. Right now, this is the one that we have. This will be the last time you probably hear this one. Fayetteville police need help finding 40-year-old Harvey Branford. It's the WFNC Crime Stoppers Crime of the Week. Police say Branford is wanted for assault on a female, false imprisonment, and interfering with emergency communications. Now, this incident happened 6 years ago, but the family still feels the impact of the trauma of that frightful day. We're told that finding a suspect in the case will help bring some closure for the family. Anyone with information in the case is asked to contact the Fayetteville Police. And as we mentioned, you can make anonymous tips if you like by calling Fayetteville Crime Stoppers and Fayetteville Cumberland County Crime Stoppers. The number is 910-483-TIPS. 910-483-8477 is the number to call. And you don't remember, Vic, you're not old enough to remember when telephone numbers had letters in them, do you?
1: Yeah.
0: Are you really?
1: Yeah.
0: Yeah, if like in Philadelphia, if you want to call someone, it's PO38473 or whatever it might be. So, or then PO stood for popular, and then CA. So you could kind of tell what part of the city a person was in based on the letters in their phone number.
1: Wait a minute. Maybe not.
0: Yeah, I don't think you remember that. That's for us old timers to remember. But there's a lot of things that have actually changed. An awful lot. Hey, you know, I've been noticing a lot of people, and I know down in Florida, if you drive in the left-hand lane, you can get a ticket. It's $164, I believe.

0: what the fine is for driving extensively in the left lane. I got a problem with that. Because I drive in the left lane, and people tailgate me. But the issue is I drive with cruise control. And law enforcement will say, Gilbert, it doesn't matter what the speed limit is. You can't drive in the left lane. It's for passing. I get that. But, Your Honor, I'm going to wait till I get the judges in here, too. The judges will be in here tomorrow. I think, Bill Bowman's coming in. I'm asking the judges. If I'm in the left-hand lane, and I'm going 65 miles an hour, and the speed limit is 65 miles an hour, who should be passing me? Someone who's breaking the law.
1: Breaking the law.
0: It doesn't count. In Florida, you get a ticket because the left-hand lane is for passing. I know there's drivers out there right now. I said, it's right. Move over. Get out the way.
1: Right, right.
0: So
1: fast lane.
0: I look like this. Passing someone on the right side is against the law. So y'all break the law. You got two choices to break the law, speed or pass me on the right side.
1: But I'm doing the speed limit.
0: No, I do move over out the way. I mean, I'm just making, but the neat thing about driving with cruise control is you can tell what other drivers are doing. You can tell if they're paying attention because the average person does not step on the accelerator when the car goes uphill. And so if they're just driving along without having cruise control, they'll start to slow down automatically. And there's nothing you could. I just know, hey, this guy's not driving for cruise control. And he messes me up. Now I got a break. I got to reset my cruise control.
1: And you're on cruise control.
0: I'm on cruise control.
1: Right, right.
0: So you can tell a lot about people who are not driving with cruise control. And some people say, I don't drive around with cruise control around the city. I drive every block of the city. Every inch, I got cruise control going. And Doris looks at me like, you got cruise control? I said, some people can't drive with cruise control because it makes it feel like the car's getting away from you.
1: Yeah, yeah.
0: You know,
1: yeah.
0: But for me, it's better on gas and better on my pace at moving around. You know, so
1: I can respect that.
0: Though. And that's why if I'm going, and I know there's no law enforcement officers listening. I normally drive 5 miles an hour over the speed limit.
1: Over the speed, right.
0: So now if I'm 65, going 70 into 65, who should be passing me?
1: No one.
0: The real breaker law guy. But down in Florida.
1: he's breaking the law.
0: He's breaking the law, man. There's no question about it. But that's okay. I'll move over from now on for people who are wondering about. This is the Gilbert Bay School of Driving. And people say, you have a weird way of driving, Mr. Bays. No, it works for me.
1: Yeah.
0: Anybody who gets behind an 18-wheeler is crazy. I mean, if you see an 18-wheeler at a stop sign or a stop light, and you get in that lane behind that one, mistake. No knock on my 18-wheel drivers. We love you. If you're hungry, we get you a sandwich. But right. But it's going to take some time for the 18-wheeler to gear up.
1: 17 gears to get to 30.
0: Right. And so my last bit of advice before we go to weather here is always take the open lane. Because you know what road rage is. Mm-hmm. Have I told you this?
1: No.
0: And what do you think road rage is? If you had to describe it to someone.
1: I don't know.
0: Oh, it's real simple. Now, if you think about this, you're going to say, no, you're right. It's your inability to make somebody else drive their car the way you want them to.
1: I knew you were going there.
0: Yeah. But that's what it is.
1: Yeah, yeah.
0: I don't want somebody calling.
1: Yeah.
0: Don't be calling here. I've got a monologue going on here. Somebody calling. Don't be calling.
1: They got something to say.
0: They got that. We don't take calls. But now you think about it. If you are tailgating someone, what you're telling that person is, you are not driving your car as fast as I want you to drive it.
1: Right.
0: Drive faster, please.
1: Right.
0: That's what you're saying.
1: Which I hate. I hate
0: right.
1: tailgating. That's
0: right. If you cut in front of somebody and without turn signal, you're saying to them, you shouldn't be over here. I'm getting my space, and I don't care if you crash in the back of me or not. So you have choices. Vic, I'm going to tell you these choices. You have your accelerator, you've got your brake, mm-hmm. and you've got your horn and steering wheel. What are you going to use? Most people use the horn.
1: Right.
0: Ah, man, yeah.
1: Get out of the way.
0: All you got to do is step on the brake, slow down. You know, why make gestures at people? You know, people getting out of cars with bats and guns. Why would I want to do have road rage with somebody this day and age? So
1: not I.
0: No, just put that person behind you, and right. And take the open lane. If you take the open lane, when the light changes, you can go off as fast as you like.
1: As fast as you want.
0: Right. If you're behind somebody, come on, man, the light changed. And I always say, you know what a multi-millisecond is? You know how you can clock a multi-millisecond?
1: Go ahead.
0: It's real simple. It's the amount of time between the light changing green and a New Yorker blowing his horn.
1: Wow. Wow.
0: I'm from Philly. I can say that.
1: New Yorkers.
0: Well,
1: they do it in D.C. too.
0: Well, they do it everywhere. They do it in Philly also.
1: Yeah.
0: But you can blow your horn at me all you want. It doesn't faze me. I don't get upset. I'm on cruise control, baby.
1: Pass me to
0: the right. 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We've got Fayetteville's most dependable forecast with CBS 17 meteorologist Rachel Dunsing.
2: Today will be another hot and humid day with a high of 98 but feeling like 104. A stray shower is possible this evening. We will otherwise be mostly clear with a low of 75. And Wednesday will be mostly sunny with a stray shower and a high of 97. Temperatures will stay in the mid and upper 90s through Friday as a cold front arrives, increasing rain chances by the end of the week. That is your Fayetteville forecast. I'm CBS 17 meteorologist Rachel Dunsing.
0: Rachel, already at 82 degrees in Fayetteville, Anderson Creek, and Shannon. 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

0: News Talk 640 WFNC. What a day this has been. 725, 82 degrees already in Fayetteville, and the temperature is just going to get hotter as the day goes on. It's going to feel like 104, maybe 105 in terms of the heat indices. So take precautions and hydrate. You really should have started hydrating last night, really. I mean, you just can't start right now. But if you're going to get out there and you got to work in the heat of the day, make sure you have water with you and hydrate with water. Avoid, you know, caffeinated drinks, things like that. It's going to help dehydrate you. I want to remind you about the Fayetteville Regional Airport. They're hosting a TSA pre-check enrollment event. Travelers are going to be able to enroll or renew their membership in person by visiting the Boeing conference room inside the airport. That event takes place each morning during the mornings of August 25th through the 28th. It starts at 9 in the morning. The TSA pre-check application program is open to U.S. citizens, U.S. nationals, and lawful permanent residents. Now, the enrollment process is quick, convenient, and even faster when the application is completed online beforehand. During the in-person appointment, applicants are required to provide identity and citizenship documents, fingerprints, and take an updated photo. The application fee, $76.75. Now, well, why do they charge that? $76.75. Why just make it $77? Right. Who's got a quarter? Nobody's got pennies anymore.
1: Right.
0: Anyway, pay that fee. And if approved, travelers will get a 5-year membership with the program. So, do you have a passport?
1: Yes.
0: You have one ready to go, huh?
1: Yes. And TSA pre-check and clear.
0: Wow.
1: Yes.
0: You do that much traveling?
1: I did.
0: Yeah. Well, I guess
1: it's been a while.
0: Yeah, I don't have anything anymore. I used to have all that stuff when I was on TV because we no matter telling what country you're going to.
1: Right, but, right, right.
0: As a matter of fact, the first passport I got was with WRAL in 89. We broke the story that the United States was going to oust Saddam Hussein. I was live at Fort Bragg breaking that story. And the next thing I knew, Connie Howard, our news director, WRAL, got in my ear in IFB and said, "Gilbert, after you finish the news report at noon, pack your bags because we're sending you to Amman, Jordan with Dan Rather."
1: Wow.
0: I said, yeah. And so I asked Connie, "Hey, Kirk Davier is just moving in here. This is one of these Ranger stories, buddy, that you can identify with. How are you, sir?"
2: "I'm well, sir. How are you?"
0: All right, give his mic. Say hey.
3: Hello.
0: There, now
3: good
0: you're
3: morning.
0: Back in charge here. I'm going to bring you up on the podcast.
3: 104 today?
0: 105 maybe, depending on where, you know.
3: Gotta tell people to be safe.
0: Well, that's what we're doing.
3: It's dangerous weather.
0: Yeah, we're letting everybody know that and there's cooling stations around as well. But let me finish my quick story because you're a Ranger, you understand what I'm talking about. So I ended up, Connie Howard got in my ear and said, "Get ready to go to Amman, Jordan with Dan Rather because of the Gulf War, the first Gulf War." And I said, "How long should I stay? I mean, pack for?" She said, "Pack for a week." I was in the Middle East 2 months.
3: I mean, you can only pack so much anyways. So,
0: you know, the interesting thing about it is I'm going to bring this in one day. I knew I was going to go, and back then, believe it or not, I had hair. And I said, "I'm going to have to get a haircut." So I bought some clippers and a little bag from Roses. You remember Roses? We still have one Rose,
3: I think. I think there's still some. Around.
0: Got a bag from Roses, and I got some clippers and scissors and everything, and I took that with me. That's been 40 years. I still have that bag and clippers, and I use it still to trim my mustache. And I'm going to bring it in one
3: That's
0: day.
3: That's pretty impressive.
0: That shows
3: thrifty
0: you.
3: Thrifty there.
0: I take care of stuff.
3: Thrifty.
0: Kirk Devier, how are you, sir? I have nothing to do with anything you're doing in life. How are you, sir?
3: I'm doing well. We had a good meeting last night, and a lot of zoning cases. We can talk a little bit about that. But
0: before you pass on from that, there are people who don't understand what these zoning cases are and why that's even important. They're presented to you, and then there's an evaluation made, and a determination is made in terms of what type of zoning is going to go in there. Kind of explain what that is.
3: It actually starts with our planning. It starts planning commission, but before that, it starts with our planning staff. So if you're looking to develop modify. Land use within the county that goes through our planning department. You partner with our planning department, and then it goes to the planning commission. They make a recommendation. If you're going to move it from, say, you know, an agricultural land or something that's designated for agricultural land to maybe commercial or residential or just a different zoning classification that goes through a process. And then it comes ultimately to the board where we listen to the our planning staff present it to us, and they present to us what the planning commission said. We've got a full pack of information. We've got all the meeting minutes from all the discussion points from the planning commission hearing. And then we take, you know, people that are for and against it. So we have a public hearing around it, and then we ask any additional questions, and then we make a determination on whether we're going to approve the zoning request or deny the zoning request. Or in some cases, like we have, we send it back to the planning commission for further discussion.
0: Well, you know, I guess after you have some residents come in and say, hey, wait a minute, this really is going to impact my property, and you don't think you're taking that into consideration. And there's some people who I don't know whether they don't get notification of the hearing or that the change is being proposed, that the land next to yours is all of a sudden going to change from residential to commercial, and how that's going to impact you, because all of a sudden now 7-Eleven's opened up next door to you. Those are the things that you got to take into consideration.
3: Yeah, I think you see a little bit more of that in some of the, you know, urban environments. I think what we're seeing, and it's actually a good conversation. You live in Linden, and, you know, you chose to
0: Vander. I live in Vander.
3: So you chose to live out in Vander, and that's a different, you know, different way of life. Probably bigger lots, 2 acre, 1 acre lots. So that's a different compared to, you know, half acre lots in or smaller in other areas. And that, I think what we're seeing now is a lot of the zoning cases we're seeing is you're seeing tracts of land, you know, 40-acre tracts of land that are agricultural use. Doesn't mean we say they're agricultural use, but still within the zoning requirements, you can still build, you know, you can still build houses on agricultural. A1 is what it's called. But so we're seeing we're seeing now more and more that cases are coming in where you've got an agricultural land that, you know, a family has had, and they either want to work with a developer or they want to develop the land and put some addition, they want to build some residential houses there. Or as we had a few months ago, we had a lady that was kind of at her retirement. Her husband had passed away. She was ready to, that was their, that's how they built their retirement wealth. They wanted to, you know, they'd kept the land for many years and they wanted to turn around and sell it so it could be developed for residential. And so I think it's a conversation that our community, and we were out in Bethany for a coffee with the chairman a couple weeks ago, coffee with the commissioners a couple weeks ago, and we were having those conversations. What's the character of the community? And as we look at our land use plans, and, you know, are they going more agriculture and moving more residential? What's the community input? But these are conversations that we're having because our land use plans are in some cases 10 years old. They don't keep up. But we're, you know, like last night we had a case that going from A1 to more residential, the citizens out in that area were very like, we don't want a subdivision in our area. So I think it's a question of how do we grow as a community? How do we look at our Vanders and our Stedmans and our Wades and the unincorporated areas around them and Bethany areas and in these areas, how do we, you know, have conversations in those areas to say, you know, well, I know the land use plan says this, it's 10 years old, where do we want to go? And then have that blend in with ensuring that we don't lose the agricultural aspect of who we are as Cumberland County. I mean, we've got tobacco farmers, turkey, you know, cattle, you know, we've got, you know, all different kind of agriculture across Cumberland County. So how do we blend that? And those are sometimes challenging decisions and challenging discussions that our board has, but I think we've got to have more of those in the community.
0: Well, I think the other part is how do we keep residents here in Cumberland County? If you look across the border in Hope County and Bladen County and some of the other counties, housing areas are springing up like it's nobody's business. And people are moving because the tax base in some of those areas are cheaper. And so how do you keep residents here? And I think that's a challenge for commissioners and for the residents to really look at.
3: I really think it's a conversation in the residents. I mean, think about where you are in Vander. I mean, you know, what do you want that lifestyle to be? What do you, you know, we want good schools and we want, you know, amenities like parks and things like that, but that takes a tax base. We want to have water and sewer infrastructure. That takes a tax base.

0: Debbie Ayer here. He's the chairman of the Cumberland County Board of Commissioners. Every Tuesday comes in the day after my day after my day after my birthday and comes in. And
1: happy birthday.
0: I appreciate the wish. I saw your thing. There was a bunch of them. And I said, hey, Kirk, let me put a little chip mark there.
1: So did you play some good golf?
0: No, I didn't. Man.
1: Too hot.
0: No, they're just, I got kids coming in. I mean, you know, yeah, I just can't abandon ship. You know, just go play. It's like you, you know, with Greg. You know, you got kids and grandkids. You want to hunker around them, even though they pay little attention to you.
1: Well,
0: but the thing about it is they're there, and you're watching a grandkid pick up a trumpet and another one play the piano, another one in the swimming pool.
1: It's so important.
0: You just suck it in.
1: You have to make time to do that kind of stuff.
0: Well, look, we're going to hold you over to to the top of the hour here. You had a meeting yesterday. A ton of stuff I'm sure you want to talk about here, and we'll get back to you. Right now, you're listening to News Talk 640 WFNC. We've got local news right now from CBS 17.
2: Good morning. I'm Greg Funderburg from the CBS 17 newsroom. Happening today, the Fayetteville City Council is holding a public hearing to talk about data centers. They say it would clarify how the zoning ordinance would regulate those data centers if an application gets submitted. Activists want city leaders to declare an outright moratorium on them. They are concerned about air quality, water resources, noise, and the power grid. A man accused of kidnapping a 12-year-old girl is in jail this morning with a $2.5 million bond. Daniel Gere is charged with first-degree kidnapping and assault on a female. Harnett County Sheriff's detectives say Gere kidnapped her while she was at his home hanging out with his teenage niece Sunday afternoon. That's when she was reported missing. Following the report of her being missing, deputies and Irwin police launched a massive search using drones and canine officers. According to court records, he pushed her to the ground and physically restrained her. Investigators say Gere parked his truck behind a DMV office, and that's when the victim got out and flagged down a driver. Authorities found Gere and arrested him 7 hours later. We now know the name of the person killed in a two-vehicle crash in Fayetteville Sunday. Police say Kenneth Strong died at the hospital after a crash on his motorcycle on Legion Road at Legion Park Avenue. Police did not release the condition of the other person involved in the crash. From the CBS 17 newsroom, I'm Greg Funderburg.
3: Today will be another hot and humid day with a high of 98 but feeling like 104. A stray shower is possible this evening. We will otherwise be mostly clear with a low of 75. And Wednesday will be mostly sunny with a stray shower and a high of 97. Temperatures will stay in the mid and upper 90s through Friday as a cold front arrives, increasing rain chances by the end of the week. That is your Fayetteville forecast. I'm CBS 17 meteorologist Rachel Dunzing.
0: Rachel, thank you. Get ready. Hey, 83 degrees already in Fayetteville. And Fort Bragg, and also in Eastover. 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

0: Hey, new Stuck 640. Cut that music off before Kirk Divier is not seen in 14 countries. Because that's the problem we have with that theme music stuff. That's okay. We're going to work out a deal. Because we're okay to play it on the air, but we have problems online. Yeah. So anyway, you got his mic back up?
1: Yeah.
0: Okay. So Kirk Divier is the chairman of the Cumberland County Board of Commissioners. We were talking about some zoning. And, you know, some of the best conversations, again, happen when we're off camera.
2: Yeah, always.
0: You know, but I feel your pain in having to deal with the public. Because, you know, it's as you mentioned, it's how people grew up in their community, and that's it. And then change is a difficult thing for anyone to see. But all of a sudden, we're going to have a housing area that we never had here in 20 or 30, 40 years of my life. So it's difficult.
2: We just got to have those community conversations, and really these smaller neighbor conversations, you know, at the church that's right there, at the community center that's in there, and just have these conversations around, you know, what do we want to do? You know, if you want more than a family dollar there, and you want more than one food line, you have to have growth. These things don't follow, you know, the commercial development doesn't follow unless there's residential. So we just have to understand we have to find that balance of agricultural and where the agriculture is in our community and how we protect that, but where we have the opportunity to grow residential, and then look at our industrial side, you know, as we're looking at, you know, how we put where we shape our community to put industry in here as well.
0: You know, and just, we'll get off this subject here in a second, but just, you made a good point initially that here's a person who's lived at the house, my husband has passed away, and now her 401k, for lack of better explanation, is she probably wants to downsize. And the thought was always to sell that land and that homestead.
2: That's a retirement.
0: Right. And then take that money, get a smaller place, and now neighbors are saying no. And it's emotional, to say the least.
2: It can be. And it's, but, you know, these are the decisions that our board has to, or, you know, our community's board has to make, the Board of Commissioners has to make. And I think one thing that I'm very proud of this board is that we're thoughtful, and we listen. Normally we have, you know, X amount of time per side, and we, you know, the board has been very flexible to allow that conversation to continue, let everybody be able to speak and be heard, whether it's at a zoning case or at a public hearing for data center ordinances or whatever it may be. It's, we make sure the voices are heard, and so I think our board is very thoughtful through the process.
0: Well, that's a good transition, because there's not much to update about the data centers, but there's always concern and discussions about that. How far along are we in the, was a moratorium for you?
2: Yeah, we're in a 6-month moratorium that ends in December, and we've had two different communities. So we've had a series of public hearings and, you know, a public comment period, a public hearing, around the moratorium, but it allowed folks to come into the chambers and speak about it. Now we've gone out into the community, and we did a little something different. I think it was interesting because I went to both of them. We had a community input session in Grays Creek and also in Stedman. And I went to both of them just to listen. So there was no elected official welcome speeches or any of that. There wasn't. This was stations set up around the room for water and electrical, environmental impact, all the different kind of different areas, and allow people just to come give their input, and they took that input in.
0: Now, you were a fly on the wall on that.
2: I just walked around and stood, and, you know, of course, people wanted to ask us questions and talk to some of us, but, you know, it was more about giving that community input into the process, and we're going to take all that. We had, you know, over 75 people in Stedman, and probably over almost 80 people in Grays Creek. We also had online an open comment period where people could submit information online, and we'll open that back up again. I believe that's closed now. But the intent of it is to get input, to hear what people are concerned about. They may not know how to word an ordinance, but they know what they're concerned about. They're concerned about, you know, noise from the generator. They're concerned about, you know, the environmental impact, or they're concerned about water or closed loop systems, you know, all these different terms and things that we're hearing. So it was just a good opportunity to hear from our community. We'll pull all that together and put it into a kind of a what we heard document that tries to organize it and make it a useful input that then will go into our ordinance is going to be built through a subcommittee at the Joint Planning Commission, and that's made up of multiple members from across the county. And so they'll begin to work on that, probably in September timeframe. And our hope is that we're working to put together a visit to a data center from the county side so that we can have electeds and staff. I've also asked that we have the option or the ability for some community members to go, as well as the press. And we go collectively as a community, and we look at, you know, the good, the bad, and get input. If we've got to break it into two smaller groups, I know it's becoming more and more challenging to get these kind of site visits because everything's kind of happening very quickly, across the state and nation for some of these. So Robert Van Giens is helping us work through that along with our staff to see if we can get something put together. And so we'll have that in the process, and then we'll just continue as this first draft of the ordinance comes out. We'll make sure the public has input, public hearing, public comment period, so people can get input on it, and then take it back to the subcommittee and the planning board for another round, bring it back out to the community. And then eventually, if it's ready, and if the planning commission is good with it, then they'll move it to the commission.
0: You know, and you make a good point here, because it is important for the public to have input. And we've seen this play out when they don't have input.
2: That's right.
0: What happens? We had city council. I don't think there was time for input, and folks who were just, you know, aggressively either shouting out questions or demands, and some people had to be escorted out of a meeting. We just had this happen in Moore County as well over the flock cameras, mm-hmm. where they were having a meeting about it, but it wasn't. They didn't allow time for public comment. And so people were upset. And when you get people emotionally upset about an issue, be it the data centers or the flock cameras or whatever it might be.
2: Zoning,
0: whatever it might be, you're going to have these outbursts. So it's up to the elected officials to plan a lot for time. And you've been pretty good about allowing people to go beyond what was really scheduled. It drags your meeting out of it.
2: But it's important. We represent the people of this community, and that's an opportunity for people to speak, and it's important that they have input, and it's important that we listen to that input and we hear that input. And that's the process that we're trying to work through with this data center ordinance. You know, I was speaking to someone out at the Grays Creek, and they're like, well, you know, I'm looking at the strictest. And I was like, if that's it, we need to shape this ordinance the way this community wants it, and look at the best thing for our community and how it can be from all sides of this, and then put the best possible ordinance we can put in place. If it's stricter than others, and business still choose to come here, then we'll have a good neighbor, and we'll have the type of relationship with that industry that this community wants, because it's been a community-driven, input into the ordinance.
0: All right, we're going to run out of time, but I wanted to touch on a couple more things. School's going to start August 24th, and
2: some schools already started, as Dr. Grace said. But yeah, the main
0: bulk of the students here in Cumberland County, and you know that number has actually shrunk over the years. We thought with BRAC, for example, there were going to be a flood of students. If you remember all the planning for that, mm-hmm. And it didn't materialize that way because I guess some of the businesses that we thought were going to set up brick and mortar here that center around defense contracting didn't move from Atlanta, along with the folks from Fort McPherson. And those general officers had older kids than, what we anticipated. So things have changed.
2: We're also seeing some diversity within the student population as well, coming out of the public school. So, you know, you have more and more kids that are getting homeschooled now. I mean, COVID changed a lot of things for us. You have more and more kids that are, you know, while a charter school is a public school, they're still moving over to a charter school. You have a lot of students across our community, a heavy population of our military children that are attending private schools. If you look around, you look at the amount of private schools that are open in church-based, religious-based schools, they're open. And you know, the door's been opened a little bit by the opportunity scholarships from the General Assembly, from the state. And so you're seeing that growth of public school is continuing to, you know, the average daily attendance, kind of the number that we all speak to, that population is shrinking, not because our population is shrinking because we're stagnant. And I think we have a younger population, which normally means you have probably children, you know, child age. It's just a diversity of where those students are going. Home schools growing, private school, charter school, and then the public school population. So yeah. a lot of competing opportunities.
0: Our median age here still around 30 or
2: 33,
0: so?
2: Yeah, 30.
0: 33, 34. I mean, that's been that way for some time, thanks to Fort Bragg.
2: Mm-hmm.
0: All right, so we got schools opening, and the county commission has done a lot to look at deferred maintenance and things that we need in terms of providing funding for the schools. I had Dr. Bracey in here last week, and we were talking about the opening day. You feel good about schools and where we are in terms of funding for them?
2: Yeah, I mean, we've definitely, in 2 years, just since I re-listened to Dr. Bracey this morning, he was talking about his 2 years, and I was like, yeah, what a difference 2 years make just on the funding side. You know, whether it's the funding that we provided for teacher supplements to move us to be the most competitive in the region, to help retain our you know, our quality teachers here, or to make the investments in new construction, you know, almost $1 billion when you look at new school construction and deferred maintenance, you know, over the next several years. That's an impact. That's the investments we have to make in the school systems, and not only there, but also in our technical community college as well, making the investments we need to make there.
0: Kirk Javier is the chairman of the Cumberland County Board of Commissioners. Before we let you go out here, we mentioned
2: the fair.
0: State Fair. Yeah. That's coming up.
2: It's coming up. County Fair. County Fair opens on the 4th of September and runs through the 13th. Going to be always a great time. I was out there for the opening last time. Gray and I jumped on a few rides and we're able to have a little bit of fun. So I got to blend the county commissioner time and a little bit of family time. So always, the community does such a great job. The Crown Coliseum Complex, as well as our county staff and team, just does a great job of getting that fair up and running, and just a great family, wholesome event for people to come out.
0: You know, I'm from Philadelphia, and I'm sure we probably had some fairs up there. I don't ever remember going to a fair up in Philly. Vic, you where are you from?
1: D.C.
0: D.C. You remember any fairs in D.C.?
1: I do not.
2: Well, you can come on out to this one.
0: Come on out and enjoy it. It's always
2: get
0: a great time.
2: Get you a candied apple.
1: Yeah.
2: Hey,
1: well,
2: and
1: you
2: a
1: know,
2: funnel cake.
0: Hey, look, and I was always amazed at people walking around with a turkey leg.
2: That's it.
0: You know, and I saw a commercial. One guy walked out with one, and he shook it, and bam, he shook it, and it all fell off tender onto a plate. I said, man, now that was impressive. Anyway, Kirk Devier, we appreciate you, and we'll see you next Tuesday. After no meeting next week.
2: No meeting next week.
0: All right, we'll see. We'll talk about whatever we need to talk about. 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Right now we've got Fayetteville's most dependable forecast with CBS 17 meteorologist Rachel Dunsing.
3: Today will be another hot and humid day with a high of 98 but feeling like 104. A stray shower is possible this evening. We will otherwise be mostly clear with a low of 75. And Wednesday will be mostly sunny with a stray shower and a high of 97. Temperatures will stay in the mid and upper 90s through Friday as a cold front arrives, increasing rain chances by the end of the week. That is your Fayetteville forecast. I'm CBS 17 meteorologist Rachel Dunsing.
0: Okay, Rachel, right now 86 degrees. Temperature is on the move up. 86, Fayetteville, Fort Bragg, and also at Pembroke. 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
13: It's a hoax. I'm Dave Anthony, Fox News. That's what President Trump is telling voters in Alaska on primary day, warning them not to back an imposter in a Senate race with about a dozen candidates.
14: Two of them are named Dan Sullivan. Dan J. Sullivan, a retired teacher, and incumbent Republican Senator Dan S. Sullivan, who is seeking a third term. And President Trump is up early this morning, already posting online, Alaska, be careful, vote for the real Dan Sullivan today.
13: Fox's Alex Hogan. The other Dan Sullivan insists his campaign is not a sham. Among those also trying to unseat Senator Dan Sullivan, former Democratic Congresswoman Mary Peltola, the top four in today's primary advance to November. There are also primaries in Wyoming and Florida, where Democratic Socialists are challenging two more House Democrats. Oliver Larkin hoping to unseat Congressman Jared Moskowitz, making immigration enforcement a big issue.
15: What it does is endangers us. We do not need ICE to keep our communities safe.
13: In California, there's a special election to replace ex-Democratic Congressman Eric Swalwell. And the winner will be a Democrat. Aisha Wahab and Melissa Hernandez advanced in a June runoff to the primary to today's runoff. Meanwhile, Fox's Todd Pyro has an update on a Swalwell controversy.
16: Swalwell admitted to FBI agents that he had, quote, physical relations with suspected Chinese intel operative Christine Fang on a, quote, handful of occasions.
13: Though the ex-congressman is not facing any charges in that.
16: All of this unfolding months after Swalwell resigned from Congress and dropped his run for California governor after unrelated allegations of rape and sexual assault.
13: Still no end in sight to the conflict with Iran, which again this morning insists the Strait of Hormuz will remain closed for shipping the day after President Trump insisted.
17: We have total control over the Strait. Now, they can be a nuisance. They can put a mine in the water, and people don't like having mines hit their billion-dollar ships.
13: Another ship was hit with another projectile today going through the Strait. 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
13: At least 13 Ukrainians are dead in another Russian bombardment hitting different areas, while Ukraine counterattacks, again launching almost 800 drones deep inside Russia. And they're angry in Moscow over where some of those drones are coming from.
6: British-made drones have been used by Ukraine in attacks on Russia, and now Russia is warning the UK. London's actions, it says, will inevitably carry consequences for which it will have to answer. The UK's Ministry of Defence says Britain stands shoulder to shoulder with Ukraine and is committed to giving Kyiv what it needs to defend itself. The drones in question have been used against military and industrial targets inside Russia. The attacks on sites including oil refineries and online retailer warehouses are said to have caused almost $50 billion worth of damage. Jonathan Savage, Fox News.
13: We're learning more about Hayden Panettiere's death.
8: Law enforcement sources tell TMZ that a friend of the 36-year-old actress found her unresponsive in an apartment in Greenville, South Carolina, and called 911. Panettiere was pronounced dead at the apartment. TMZ reports that Narcan was found at the scene. Officials have not confirmed her cause of death yet. She's known for her star roles in Nashville, Heroes, Remember the Titans, and much more. She also detailed the challenges she faced in a memoir, including addiction, domestic abuse.
13: That's Fox's Christina Coleman. And while potential overdoses being investigated, a drug bust at Penn State. 13 current or former students facing charges.
19: Pennsylvania Attorney General Dave Sunday says the operation involved large quantities of cocaine being brought from New York and Philadelphia, then allegedly cut, packaged, and distributed to students. Two alleged ringleaders remain at the center of the investigation, including 24-year-old Agostino Abitiello, who's still at large.
13: That's Fox's Ted Linder. On Wall Street, stock futures are falling before today's trading. I'm Dave Anthony, and this is Fox News.
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0: morning, Carolina. I'm live from the Cumulus Broadcast Center here in Fayetteville. 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Well, welcome you to the third hour of Good Morning Fayetteville on this Tuesday, August 18th. I'm Gilbert Bays, along with Vic Frost. CBS 17 meteorologist Rachel Dunsing says it's going to be hot and humid today with a heat advisory in effect with temperatures feeling like 104, 105 degrees. We'll have the full forecast coming your way in just a few seconds. Right now, 86 already in Fayetteville, Simmons Army Airfield, and also in Tar Heel. Headline news for you at this hour. The Lee County Sheriff's Office says a multi-agency operation targeted people suspected of exploiting or attempting to exploit children. Fayetteville police have identified the motorcyclist killed in a two-vehicle crash. Three people were injured, two of them seriously, in a three-vehicle crash in Cumberland County. A special meeting in Moore County over the use of flock cameras ended abruptly after tensions boiled over. And a developing story, questions now being raised about whether some fire hydrants in Hope County have adequate water available for firefighters. All that and more coming your way, but first, local news from CBS 17.
1: Good morning, I'm Greg Funderburg from the CBS 17 Newsroom. The first phase of the Meta lawsuit trial begins today. Attorney General Jeff Jackson is suing social media giant Meta. The State Department of Justice joined 29 other states in filing the lawsuit in 2023 when Governor Josh Stein was Attorney General. The lawsuit accuses the company, which owns Facebook and Instagram, of designing its platforms to be addictive to children and for allegedly collecting data on kids under the age of 13. Court documents filed in Harnett County show a deputy may have used flock cameras inappropriately to stalk a woman. An attorney representing Kimberly Parrish says her estranged husband is dating a sheriff's deputy in Harnett County. The attorney says that deputy has used the flock system to track Parrish. He filed a letter with the sheriff's office demanding they preserve login evidence for the system so he can investigate whether any searches were made on his client. We reached out to the sheriff's office for comment, but haven't heard back. The Carolina Panthers are calling on schools across the Carolinas to show off their team spirit. The Panthers Spirit Rocks Art Contest invites students to paint their school rocks with a Panthers-themed design through September 4th. The top 10 schools will receive grants from the Panthers charities to support their arts program. The winning school will receive $2,500, while nine runner-ups will receive $1,000. The winner will be recognized during the Panthers home opener September 13th. From the CBS 17 Newsroom, I'm Greg Funderburg.
2: Today will be another hot and humid day with a high of 98 but feeling like 104. A stray shower is possible this evening. We will otherwise be mostly clear with a low of 75. And Wednesday will be mostly sunny with a stray shower and a high of 97. Temperatures will stay in the mid and upper 90s through Friday as a cold front arrives, increasing rain chances by the end of the week. That is your Fayetteville forecast. I'm CBS 17 meteorologist Rachel Dunsing.
0: Okay, Rachel, right now 86 degrees in Red Springs, Fayetteville, and also in Sanford. 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

0: News Talk 640 WFNC, just getting into it, doing our thing, making it happen, moving and grooving, dancing to the music stops now. Man, it's back in the saddle again. You know, when you take a day off, it's hard to get kind of acclimatized again. You ever feel that?
1: Absolutely.
0: You need a vacation from the vacation kind of thing?
1: Absolutely.
0: Yeah.
1: And it takes time to come back.
0: Yeah, but I think we're doing okay.
1: Yeah.
0: we're making our way here, waiting for Sergeant Antoine Kincaid to come in with the Crime Stoppers Crime of the Week. I'm not sure if the patrol officer John's coming with him. She has the accent and she has the technology that is really helping them move things along in the Fayetteville Police Department. Hey, we were talking about the dangerous heat and humidity is coming our way. 86 already in Fayetteville, and it's just 8 o'clock this morning. This is another day of dangerous heat and humidity. It's expected across central North Carolina. Now, the National Weather Service in Raleigh has issued the heat advisory for several counties in our area. Heat index values potentially reaching 105 degrees, what they say. Mm. Now, the advisory is in effect from 11 o'clock Tuesday morning, even though it seems like it should be in effect right now,
1: right,
0: until 8 p.m. tonight. Counties included in this advisory: Chatham, Cumberland, Edgecombe, Franklin, Harnett, Hoke, Johnston, Lee, Moore, Nash, Sampson, and Wake counties. The forecasters say the combination of high temperatures and humidity could increase the risk of heat-related illnesses. People spending time outdoors encouraged to drink plenty of water, take frequent breaks, use air conditioning if you get it, get in some shaded areas, do what you can, and avoid strenuous outdoor activities during the hottest parts of the day. And remember, check on the elderly and never leave any children or pets inside cars. I think I told you last week, I saw some guy who, I don't know if it was a guy, it might have been a woman, who I don't know. But there were four dogs in a pickup truck, you know, it's an extended cab.
1: Yeah.
0: And had the windows kind of halfway down. But that really doesn't matter. I mean, it can get pretty hot pretty quickly.
1: Yeah.
0: And one was a pit bull. And that thing was about trying to break the window to come out to get me. And I'm saying to myself, what do I need to do if that's the case? Now, I know these officers are not going to stand in the lobby and act like they're not supposed to be in here. And we don't have the radio on out there, do we?
1: No.
0: Hey, what y'all doing?
1: Come on in.
0: What y'all? What's going on? They act like this is the first day on the job.
1: Come on in.
0: You know, they know I want to mess with them. I mean, they know I want to interview them.
2: I said, we were in the left lane.
0: Oh, here we go. Trying, listen to this stuff here. I mean, you know, as a matter of fact, I had something else that I want to talk with you about, police related stuff. We have Sergeant Kincaid in here. And you got your civilian counterpart again. Was it Hannah?
3: Hannah.
0: I haven't had to call you yet.
3: You got my number.
0: Yes, I got. Patrol Officer John, how are you?
3: Pretty good.
0: All right. You don't have a microphone, but that's okay. Look, it's on purpose. So let me pull this all up on the line, as long as y'all in here, and make things official and bring y'all up here. You know, Sergeant K, I forgot what question I was going to ask you about law enforcement. There was some. It was about passing in the lanes. What is the law here in Fayetteville in terms of driving in a lane, the extreme left lane? Is there a specific law?
2: We don't have the same as
0: law. We need his mic up.
1: It should be up.
0: Okay.
2: We don't have the same as Florida, so yeah. But we do encourage motorists that are driving at a little bit slower pace. I believe you mentioned yourself being one of those this morning, sir. We do encourage you to stay in the right lane and give those people an opportunity to pass in the left lane, sir. So we don't have any bouts of road rage where somebody will have to call the Fayetteville Police Department and somebody like myself or Officer John have to respond and help you out.
0: Well, first of all, I'm ranger qualified.
2: Well, you know,
0: that helped me out.
2: In a city where there's hundreds and thousands of those.
0: Ranger qualified, that's right.
2: We don't want any issues with you folks.
0: But look, here's the thing.
2: Yes, sir.
0: It's real simple, and I made this point this morning. I'll make it again. that if the left lane, if the speed limit is 65, although you don't have any 65s in Fayetteville. I guess you do on Interstate 295. Right. So if the speed limit is 65 and I'm in the left-hand lane, in order for someone to pass me, they have to be going faster than 65.
2: While I agree with you, I 100% agree with you. North Carolina is an absolute state, so 65 means 65. So technically, you could get a ticket for going 66 in a 65. But however, there is a faster pace of traffic, and those folks that are trying to get where they need to go
0: are breaking the law.
2: Go ahead. But I think as your panel was here last week, all your judges,
0: I'm gonna talk to them next week too.
2: You need to, because if I wrote a ticket to riding somebody in a 66 and a 65, I guarantee all these judges that on your show would have words for me.
0: Well, and I would have words for you too.
2: Absolutely.
0: And so I think it was a highway patrolman that told me once, 10 over, you're fine. No, 5 over, you're fine. 10 over, your A is mine.
2: That's about a good rule. That's about a good rule.
0: Okay, so and I didn't say the word because this is a family show. So but that's what we said to me.
2: So those of you with your cruise controls, you know, you probably could set a little higher.
0: Here we go.
1: A little higher.
0: We have. I commend you for one thing.
2: Yes.
0: You listen to the show before you come in here.
2: I do, sir. Right. Yes, because sir. I never know what I'm walking into.
0: That's exactly right. So what he's referring to is the fact that I say that I drive with my cruise control all the time. Even around the city.
2: Yes.
0: And it's a habit that irks my wife. You got the cruise control on. But you tell a lot about people who are, when you're on cruise control, because if you even on something as simple as Bragg Boulevard, down to where the old Pancake House used to be,
2: yes, sir.
0: Right there. If you come up Bragg Boulevard and you start to go up an incline where you guys have the speed trap, watch out for them on Bragg Boulevard. And I already talked to Roberto Bryant about telling where the Popo is. That's a community service. And so we're out to try to encourage people to slow down. But when the Popo's there on Bragg Boulevard, where you start to go up the house, and y'all think you're hiding. Mm-hmm. I don't know what you think. How are you hiding? You're hiding there on that grassy canole, and hidden by the trees. And I always tell people, red alert, ruga ruga, dive, Will Robinson, dive, ruga ruga. The police are out there. And so when you think that you're hiding out there. But if you go up that little incline, mm-hmm. and you don't have cruise control on, what ends up happening is your vehicle automatically starts to slow down if you don't compensate with your brake. Mm-hmm. And so here I am driving cruise control, minding my own business in the right lane, trying to obey your law about, let me see, the law of the land.
2: There you go.
0: You're supposed to be in the right-hand lane. I start creeping up on this. I'm not going to say creep. I'm just creeping up on this person who's not paying attention to keep his car up to speed.
2: Mm-hmm.
0: And so that's why I drive in the left-hand lane where I'm cruising, minding my own business, and anybody who wants to break the law can break the law by going around me to the right. You know, I'm in here with one officer, two officer, and the public, and they're all laughing at me.
2: Your listening audience is laughing at you right now.
0: No, they're not, because I'm dictating the law. The law of the land says the speed limit is the speed limit, and nobody should be passing me if I'm driving the speed limit in this case. Your Honor, I rest my case. I'm not an attorney, but I have played one on TV. How y'all doing today?
2: We're doing
3: good,
2: wonderful.
3: How are you?
2: It's always good to see you, sir. Always good to see you.
0: Good to be seen, not viewed. I'm getting close, though. You're not turning 71 Sunday.
2: Happy belated birthday.
0: Well, thank you. No. Now, there you go, messing up again.
3: Yeah, happy birthday.
0: No, clearly, you didn't listen this morning. Vic, tell him.
1: Yeah, tell him. Go ahead.
0: What did you just say? Happy belated birthday?
2: Happy belated birthday.
0: My birthday was on time. It was not belated. Your wish is belated. So it's never happy belated birthday. It's happy birthday belated.
1: Look at that.
0: Very good.
2: Spoken from a true English major. Mm-hmm. Yes.
1: Yep.
0: Who drives in the left-hand lane?
1: cruise control.
0: All right, look. Enough of that mess. Sergeant Kincaid, how are you, sir?
2: Doing wonderful.
0: You know, it won't be long before you're promoted to lieutenant.
2: No, it won't.
0: Most people who come in here and I keep hyping on, I make a mistake and call you Lieutenant Kincaid. Chief Bryant listens to the show. He takes my advice. Next thing I know, let's say, how do you think Alpha Caldwell became a lieutenant? Well, y'all laughing. You're laughing at me.
2: Well, you know, it was a process that we had to go through. So,
0: and I kept bickering, and I kept saying on the air, call me, she needs, and you finally, and then what I get? I don't even get invited to the promotion.
2: Well, you didn't get invited to hers, sir. You will be invited to mine.
0: Well, I didn't get invited to hers because I think she was going to say, Gilbert's going to stand up and take credit for this.
2: But you will be invited to mine.
0: I mean, just, the thing that Lieutenant Caldwell fails to realize is, even though she's a lieutenant and I wasn't invited to her promotion, I still have the microphone, and I can talk about her every day and every week about that whole situation of her getting promoted and not inviting me. But that's okay. I'm not mad at her. She's a wonderful person.
2: Oh, well, we're going to invite her back and make a guest appearance.
0: All right. Well, look, I've been off track here a little bit, bringing everybody up to date. But we're going to take a little break, and then you're going to come back, and you're going to give us the updated.
2: Yes, sir.
0: A WFNC Crime Stoppers Crime of the Week. All right, right now it's what time is it?
2: 8:21.
0: It's 8:21. My clock is bent down so I can see your handsome face there.
2: Well, thank
0: you. It's 8:21. Right now we've got Fayetteville's most dependable forecast with CBS 17 meteorologist Rachel Dunsing.
4: Today will be another hot and humid day with a high of 98 but feeling like 104. A stray shower is possible this evening. We will otherwise be mostly clear with a low of 75. And Wednesday will be mostly sunny with a stray shower and a high of 97. Temperatures will stay in the mid and upper 90s through Friday as a cold front arrives, increasing rain chances by the end of the week. That is your Fayetteville forecast. I'm CBS 17 meteorologist Rachel Dunsing.
0: Rachel, it's 86 degrees right now in Fayetteville, Hope Mills, and Fort Bragg. 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
0: Newstalk 640 WFSC. Cut that music off because we want Sergeant Kincaid, soon to be Lieutenant Kincaid, to be heard in all countries because we get banned when we play the music like that.
1: Mm-hmm.
0: You know, a little cover music. All right, you're here for one reason. I've taken up enough of my time, your time, talking about nothing. And we're talking about the WFNC Crime Stoppers Crime of the Week, and you got a good one for it. Well, it's not a good one. It's just information.
2: It is a lot of information. Actually, I'm going to pass it over to our professional staff member, public information specialist, Hannah Sloan, because she's been working on something the last week, and it's something that definitely needs to be put out.
0: All right, Hannah Sloan, you got it.
6: All right, so for Crime Stoppers this week, we're going to talk about fentanyl and fentanyl overdoses. So earlier this month, we had about 4 fentanyl overdoses within 3 days. And while that may not seem like a lot to people that are listening, each one of those numbers represents somebody in our community that lost their lives due to an overdose. So we take that very seriously. We also looked at that there had been 24 overdose deaths starting this year. So having 4 in 3 days was a lot and kind of concerning. So our Crime Stoppers tip is if you know anyone that is maybe selling fentanyl, if you have any tips about that, to submit a tip anonymously through Crime Stoppers. So we definitely want to get that information out there. There's a little bit of fentanyl that can kill. It doesn't take a lot. It's actually, I think it was like it's a very small amount when you look at it, especially when you're buying it off of the streets. It's not regulated like you would get at a hospital. Because I know that there's prescription fentanyl as well, but this is not what we're talking about. We're talking about, if you've ever heard it, one pill can kill. And so that's, you know, whether it's your first time taking it, could be your last.
0: Well, you know, I have all three of us on the screen right now. Mm-hmm. When you put that out, I immediately knew the importance of that. So we've been talking about that. There's Narcan that you can use, and we have a lot of different agencies that have that available. But the most important thing, as you described in your press release, was call 911 immediately. Talk yes. about that a little bit and how that can make a difference in someone's life.
6: Absolutely. So if you suspect that someone is having an overdose, call 911. North Carolina has what they call the Good Samaritan laws. So if you are somebody that calls it and you know that they're having a drug overdose, there's actually some legal protections for you for being the one that calls them and for the person that's ODing as well.
0: You know, everybody would say, let's go back to Nancy Reagan and just say no.
2: Yeah.
0: And that's simpler said than done. When you have, I don't care if it's a drug addiction or alcohol addiction, that is a medical condition that requires, first of all, I guess, the individual to say, I got a problem, and then seek help so that they can get this done. But in the course of that, it can just wreak havoc for families and for law enforcement trying to enforce the laws of the land. When you deal with this, Sergeant Kincaid, it's got to be emotional for you as well, especially if you have any family members who have struggled.
2: Absolutely. You know, as an officer responding to this, you know, over 18 years in the city of Fayetteville, there's many heartbreaking scenes, many heartbreaking things that you come across. You know, I'm quickly reminded to several years back, we had a young officer. He's now a patrol sergeant. But there was a mom and dad that overdosed in a car, but their infant was in the back seat. You know, I remember that picture of him holding that child. You know, while medical personnel were dealing with those parents. I mean, so it doesn't just affect you. It affects everybody around you as well.
0: You know, when you put out the release, I have the release here, as a matter of fact, and you talk about the signs of suspected overdose. And I want to just highlight some of those for a second. It includes a person being unconscious, mm-hmm. obviously, or your inability to wake someone up, slow or stop breathing, pinpoint pupils, choking or gurgling sounds, and blue or discolored lips or fingertips. Now, those symptoms are, you know, can be pretty obvious. Some of them sound like someone is drowning.
2: Right.
0: And to a certain extent, they are. They can be. But we thought enough of this to make sure that this is the WFNC Crime Stoppers Crime of the Week, and we're going to continue to put this information out. What advice do you offer parents in terms of getting some folks some help?
6: So there are resources available to help here within Cumberland County. So reach out if you think that you need that. There's also national numbers as well that you can call for substance abuse help. Also mental health as well, because I know that that can impact, you know, substance abuse as well. But there are resources available out there, so you are not alone. There's like I said, there's organizations and ways to help.
2: I would say definitely for the parents, pay attention to your children. Yeah. Pay attention to the attitude change, to their behaviors, your mannerisms. I mean, you know your child better than anybody. And you'll be able to notice those signs. Like I said, you know, the change of company they keep, the friends that they have, the clothes that they wear, even down to their hygiene or the lack of hygiene. Pay attention to those signs. And like I said, seek help.
0: You know, you mentioned that there was, six or just an unusually high number of these overdoses occurring. Mm-hmm. Are they reported to law enforcement first, or is it medical response? Because if somebody's out and it's an overdose, how does that work in terms of reporting? Are the medical folks required to report to law enforcement?
2: So, you know, we both get the call at the same time as far as going out there. And that's going back to the first week of August is where this, where they noticed the spike. Like I said, it was four overdoses in three day span of time. And that's significant enough to, you know, raise some eyebrows. But like I said, then when that call comes out, you know, obviously officers are going to respond because we may be in the area first, and we all carry Narcan that we can, you know, get that, you know, into the patient prior to EMS arriving. And then they arrive, and then, they administer life-saving responses. So that is something that is, you know, officers will be on scene when those kind of things happen to report those incidents.
0: Yeah, and you know, you get these reports in, and you know, you call 911, you call a medical person, but there's some other part of the report that really stood out to me. These emergency medical personnel called in to evaluate the number of overdoses, and it was an unusually high number. Were they concentrated in one particular area, or were they across a number of different areas in the city? Do you know?
2: That information, we don't know. I mean, but like I said, you know, just the fact that they were in the area as far as in the city limits of Fayetteville is just alarming enough.
0: All right, well, that's going to be our WFNC Crime Stoppers Crime of the Week. We're going to talk about that, and I'll make sure we'll bring it up and beat this as much as we can. Since this report came out, has there been any others?
2: We haven't got any updated numbers, but, you know, we always talk about, you know, Crime Stoppers as far as reporting those incidents, because reporting the neighborhoods, reporting the people that are coming and going from your next door neighbors, they may only spend 1 minute at a time, 2 minutes at a time. You know, those are obvious, you know, we always talk about it here. Those are signs of drug dealings. So, like I said, we've got to call those tips in. We've got to get those tips to our officers so they can start investigating.
0: Sergeant Antoine Kincaid is with the Fayetteville Police Department, and you're the liaison for the Fayetteville-Cumberland County Crime Stoppers. Hannah Sloan is new to the organization, but you're here as a public information person on the civilian side. It's always good to see law enforcement have a civilian person involved with putting out public information. Lastly here on this, one alarming thing about the fact that you have this many, I think, Hannah, did you write this particular report, or who put this one out?
6: We all worked together on
0: it. It is the fact that there is the potential of there being a high dose or some type of contamination that's going in the drugs that are in the area. Speak about that a little bit, because you just never know what you're going to get.
6: Yeah. So, like I mentioned, this isn't the fentanyl that you would get, you know, when you go to the hospital. This is stuff that's unregulated. You don't know what's in it, and you don't know what else they're putting in it. I always say, I said one pill can kill, right? It could be your first time taking it, and you could say, oh, you know, I'm just going to try this. Well, you don't know what your body's going to do. You don't know how your body's going to react. You don't know what your tolerance is. And that very first time that you take this drug could very well be your last. And I say your last, I mean, death could be the ultimate, you know, thing that happens there. And we don't want that for anyone.
0: All right. And lastly here is just the fact that this is going to be our WFNC Crime Stoppers Crime of the Week. Good opportunity for folks to use that service if they notice something going awry in their community, especially mm-hmm. drug dealing. Just talk about that and close this out real quick.
2: Absolutely. You know, always, you know, everybody knows, see something, say something. But get on that app, P3 Tips. Call it. Call us at 910-483-8477. Let us know when you see that suspicious activity, when you see those vehicles going to your next-door neighbor. We always talked about our success cases and, you know, our success stories. That information that goes to those detectives that work hard and diligent to solve these crimes, let us know. Give Crime Stoppers a call so we can handle this.
0: All right. I appreciate all three of you here. We're going to have to get a mic for you, which also, John. You know, she's the tech person.
2: Yes, she is.
0: Yes, okay.
2: And she's
0: that's
2: right.
0: Well,
2: all
0: I see,
2: videos
0: I see
2: you see
0: her seeing, looking at me punch here. She's stealing what's going on here. I'm going to have to come in like this. No, we appreciate the technology and everything that you guys do for the community, and we'll see you next Tuesday. 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We've got Fayetteville's news right now, local news with CBS 17.
12: Good morning, I'm Greg Funderburg from the CBS 17 newsroom. Happening today, the Fayetteville City Council is holding a public hearing to talk about data centers. They say it would

0: church using drones and canine officers. According to court records, he pushed her to the ground and physically restrained her. Investigators say Gere parked his truck behind a DMV office, and that's when the victim got out and flagged down a driver. Authorities found Gere and arrested him 7 hours later. We now know the name of the person killed in a two-vehicle crash in Fayetteville Sunday. Police say Kenneth Straughton died at the hospital after a crash on his motorcycle on Legion Road at Legion Park Avenue. Police did not release the condition of the other person involved in the crash. From the CBS 17 newsroom, I'm Greg Funderburg.
1: Today will be another hot and humid day with a high of 98 but feeling like 104. A stray shower is possible this evening. We will otherwise be mostly clear with a low of 75. And Wednesday will be mostly sunny with a stray shower and a high of 97. Temperatures will stay in the mid and upper 90s through Friday as a cold front arrives, increasing rain chances by the end of the week. That is your Fayetteville forecast. I'm CBS 17 meteorologist Rachel Dunzing.
2: Okay, Rachel, man, it's going to be a scorcher today. Already at 86 degrees at Fort Bragg, Wagram, and also in Pembroke. 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

0: Well, all right then. That's Iva Clark, who is singing the national anthem for us. And, you know, we have a little contest now. Not a contest. We're going to allow the national anthem to be sung on the WFNC the first thing in the morning when we start the show at 6 o'clock. We have the Fox News and then the national anthem plays. And Iva just happened to be here. She's a deputy clerk for Cumberland County and was here talking about something totally different. And it came up that River Miss Band was doing the national anthem for us. And we said, we're going to open it up. And all of a sudden, one of her co-workers said, well, she sings the national anthem. And we took her in the studio and she sang it. And we like it. And we're going to play it right now. River Miss Band is not done. We're going to be bringing them back. We're going to rotate it. But we're also going to invite other folks to come in and be a part of it as well. On the phone, I have Steve. Are you there? Are we able to make this connection this time?
1: Yeah, I'm here.
0: You have interest in that. You called me this morning at Old Dark 30 and said, man, I really like that national anthem. And I saw on the caller ID that you had the same name as the person who was actually singing it. What's your relationship to that young lady?
1: That's my daughter. And I'll tell you, Gilbert, it's a poor frog that don't praise his own pun. I'll tell you that.
0: Well, look, I can... All right, so and I can tell based on that conversation or that saying that we're in for a pretty good conversation here. When did you find out that your daughter was going to be singing on the radio?
1: She told us it went down for the interview, and it came up kind of like she said, "Well, Dad, they said they're going to put me on the radio." I said, "Well, thank God, to God be the glory, you know, gift make room for you." But I tell you, Gilbert, I'm saying here, you know, they say America got talent. Well, Fayetteville do too. Fayetteville got talent, right? So, hey, I'm glad you're giving us a chance to get exposed out there because we have some very talented people right here in Fayetteville. We really do.
0: Well, you know, I hear, you know, I do a lot of karaoke around town, and I hear a lot of singers sing all the time. And, you know, it's just probably just one bit of luck away from someone making it as a singer and someone not. Vic, do you do any production stuff with folks as well in terms of sounds?
2: Yeah, actually I do. Sure. Studio recordings and stuff like that.
0: Well, tell us about that. I mean, because you hear people, some people think they can sing and some people can really sing and there's a difference.
2: Oh, yeah.
0: So, I mean, how do you tell somebody, yeah, you're pretty good, but...
2: Well, to me, it's more like you can tell the difference between a person who has training and a person who has natural talent.
0: Well, explain the difference. What do you mean?
2: Well, I mean, you can learn how to breathe and, you know, vibrato and the character in your voice and things like that. A person who doesn't have training, they wouldn't know anything about that. So they would just sing naturally. And it's just learning how to breathe and things like that is the difference. And once you take a person that has natural ability and teach them the techniques, it's phenomenal.
0: All right. Now, Steve, so how much talent or training did Iva had in her being able to sing like she sings now?
1: Well, she grew up in church. We sing in a gospel group in our family. So she was raised in church, and she always sung in church. But also, our family, we have a group. So she's been singing all her life. But she went to school in Columbia, South Carolina, and she majored in music and minored, I think it was in business. I mean, look, it's been a minute since she got out of school, so I might get it. Well, anyway, she got a degree. I just want you to know that, right? But anyway.
0: okay.
1: Yeah. She got it. But
0: look, that was spoken like a proud papa, but go ahead. She got her degree. That's right.
1: Yeah. She got a degree, and she already paid for it, hopefully.
0: But right. There's that part. Okay. So she did music and she was done business. Yeah. I mean, and what she does as deputy clerk has to do with probably the business size of what her education is. But I think the other part that a lot of folks don't understand, I tell people this every Friday or whenever I do a karaoke session. I said, look, I'm a sound engineer. You're going to sound good. These mics are going to sound good. They're not going to squeal. And I'm going to add a little reverb like Vic was just talking about. If you use the microphone correctly, then you can let the sound engineer help you out a little bit.
2: Yes.
0: If you don't use the mic correctly, then you're not going to be able to get the help. So there is some training that, you know, it has to go along with you singing. Now, if you look at a person like Whitney Houston or Michael Jackson or whatever, they just about do what we call eat the mic. The mic is very close to their mouth because that allows people to sing. Now, I'm going to tell you, when your daughter sang that, I mean, she has a very strong voice.
3: Yes.
0: And so she was back from the mic a little bit, but I had compressors on the system so that even though as she got louder, the sound stayed the same. And I added a little reverb to it. I maybe wanted to take a little bit of the reverb off because she has a naturally good sound to singing the national anthem. But even River Miss, when they put together their rendition of it, they were just together and they sang it a cappella. And they were, I think they did a little studio compression on it or whatever it might be. So there's certain things you have to do that you're not going to get when you're saying, let's say, singing in church and you got the mics and you're singing. Now, you say that you grew up in the church, or she did. How many of people in your family actually sing?
3: All of us, the whole household sang.
0: So you're the staple singers here. Huh? That's what we got, the staple singers?
3: Yeah. Well, I can tell you, didn't nobody unplug us, so I think we all right.
0: But, Steve, I can hear in your voice the baritone or bass. What voice do you sing?
3: Well, actually, it depends on the song, to be quite frank with you.
0: You got that kind of range.
2: Tenor in there, yeah.
3: Yeah, mama say tenor. Yeah, I basically, I'm known more for, I play bass guitar.
0: Okay.
3: So I'm known more for that, but if I could just say, we've been in the studios and things like that, and I'd like to send a shout out to Lady G, because we've been on her show a couple of times, and she used to play our music on her gospel show she did on Sunday morning.
0: You know, Lady G and I worked together at D103 FM for many, many years. You won't find a better broadcaster than Lady G.
3: Well, she used to play our stuff, and we had a song. Our family, Abba was in a competition in 2011, being Fayetteville, a gospel competition, and she won the competition. So we had a chance to go into the studio, and we did a song called "Do You Love Jesus?" And Lady G used to play it all the time on Sunday mornings and stuff. And if you look it up, you find Abba Clark, the Clark family, called "Do You Love Jesus?" But that's us, and I wrote it, and with help from my family, but I wrote it and played bass, but it's our family. We did all the vocals, the background, and it's the Clark family. We did that, right? And so we have some experience and stuff, but we've been doing it all our life. I think that's the gift, but I'm also a pastor, and I was a minister, so we have really deep, rich church roots and stuff, and that's why our heart really resonates with gospel.
0: Well, you know,
3: my wife just corrected me. It was 2010, not 2011. But anyway, I have a church. I'm Pastor Steve Clark, and naming the ministry, it's Time to Praise Ministry. But but music is just a part of our DNA. That's really what we do.
0: Well, your daughter's rendition is just fantastic, and it was again brought to my attention by her coworker, who said that people seek her to sing the national anthem, and the version I heard her sing when she was singing it was for the VFW function that was happening, and they kind of marched in, brought the colors in, boom, and all of a sudden she starts singing. And when you have just what we call the ambient sound of a room, mm-hmm. it's not the same as going in the studio and producing a song.
3: Right.
0: So that's why we had her do it that way. But if anybody who's listening right now, Steve Clark is Iva Clark's father, and Iva is now the one who is singing the national anthem every morning on WFNC, and probably for at least the next month or so. River Miss Band has been doing it, and that was another happenstance. Greg Adair, who's the drummer for River Miss, just happened to be in here on a different interview. And he mentioned to me, he said, hey, we sang the national anthem, and he sent it to me. And it wasn't until I got home and heard it, I said, that's pretty good. And so what we do every morning after the news goes off at 6 a.m. is we start the day with the national anthem. You know, a lot of stations used to do that when you had to sign off the air and you came back on, the first thing you did was play the national anthem. Or in some cases, when televisions used to sign off at night, they would play the national anthem and they'd probably show, you know, the Air Force flying and all that kind of stuff. And kids are saying, what is that old man talking about TV going off? They don't remember. Look, I remember three channels in black and white. And that was
3: right.
0: It. You had ABC, NBC, and CBS. So that was it. And it was
3: right.
0: In black and white. And when it turned,
3: they signed off. Yeah.
0: They signed off the air. And then radio stations even signed off. And AM used to be the big thing. It used to be all you could get because they had flags of ship stations set up so that every American could hear a radio station, normally AM station, in case of a national emergency. And so these flagship stations were big enough that, so at night sometimes you can hear the AM modulation of an AM station from New York. You can pick up New York down here in North Carolina. So in any event,
3: that's right.
0: We hopefully, you know, I'm not doing this to promote anybody. I'm just doing it out of the spirit of a local radio station in a local community giving local singers a chance to perform on the radio and perform one of the best songs we can perform in this particular community because of Fort Bragg here, and that's our national anthem. And there are a lot of folks who sing at different games and things like this, high schoolers. And, you know, my daughter, I didn't think about it until you said that's your daughter. My daughter, Angela, sings the national anthem. I'm going to get her to do her rendition of it. And, you know, that's nepotism. But what? Hey, I control the mics and the airwaves, get a chance. But I tell you, Ivor really has knocked that out the box. Now, did she tell you I was going to be on the radio, or how did you hear it?
3: She told us when she came in that she had did the interview with her and her co-worker, Miss Andrea, and that she certainly loved it, and she thinks highly of you and your whole staff. She really spoke highly of y'all, and I got a chance, I just want to say this, Gilbert. I want to send a shout out to the VA, because I worked at the VA house. I worked for the VA for 35 years. So I am a veteran, an Air Force veteran. And therefore, I have a real heart toward the veterans and the VA and stuff. I spent about 35 years over on Ramsey Street. So I really have a close-knit closeness to this community because of that.
0: Well, you know, we're going to have to cut you short because my producer's looking at me saying we're running out of time, but that's okay. And we're not going to hold it against you that you were in the Air Force, because I'm an Army veteran and I use that VA hospital on Ramsey Street. That's my place I go to because I'm a disabled vet. So we appreciate all the work you've done for the veterans in this community, but more importantly, we appreciate the fact that your daughter is now singing the national anthem on News Talk 640. We're WFNC.
3: All right, God bless you, Kubi.
4: Today will be another hot and humid day with a high of 98, but feeling like 104. A stray shower is possible this evening. We will otherwise be mostly clear with a low of 75. And Wednesday will be mostly sunny with a stray shower and a high of 97. Temperatures will stay in the mid and upper 90s through Friday as a cold front arrives, increasing rain chances by the end of the week. That is your favorite forecast. I'm CBS 17 meteorologist Rachel Dunzing.
0: All right, Rachel, thank you so much. Temperatures going down a little bit to 83 right now. 83 in Fayetteville, Hope Mills, and Fort Bragg. 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
13: 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Every strategy I design is rooted in math, backed by discipline, and built for real-world results. So let me ask you, what if there was a better way to build, protect, and then pass on your wealth? When would you want to know? Welcome to the show, guys. Very excited to have you here. Love getting a chance to spend time with you each and every week. Basically, I love talking about ways you can protect, shore up, and maximize your retirement plan. If you're in the accumulation phase, you want to maximize your accumulation and minimize losses. If you're in the pre-retirement phase, say 5 years out from retirement, you want to make sure you have a rock-solid plan in place. Not a just-in-case plan, not a, hey, it just depends on who gets elected. Hey, you never know. We don't want you to live off of hopium. We want you to live off of math and science when it comes to your finances. Hope is a wonderful characteristic, not a very good plan for retirement, not a very good plan for money. It's basically you got to understand the things that work, the things that don't work, and the times when to use them. So we're going to spend a lot of time on today's show covering some really key components. One of the things I'm going to get into is some foundational things for a portfolio, particularly leading up to retirement. I will definitely not get through all this information. It's a ton of information. And we're also going to get into some weekly financial tips that are geared toward the same thing. We like to have a theme. The theme is risk management and protection leading up to retirement. I'm going to cover that. I've had a lot of people ask me, please continue to do the weekly financial tips. If I don't have a chance to listen to the show, at least I can hear some of those tips. And those are some things that they are very, very helpful. They're basically one-liners and they add value if it's something that you really haven't thought about yet. Then you can say, hey, maybe I should implement that. But as always, you got questions, you'd like to know more, maybe your current plan is a bit fuzzy and you're really not sure exactly what's going on. Maybe it's one of those, hey, everything will be okay. I hope that's not a plan. Again, we're back to hopium. We don't want that. You can call us, you can text us. Hey, you can go to our website. You can do any of the above. The number to call or text even now is 910-583-4321. 910-583-4321. 4321. Leave us your name and your email. Your name and your email. If you'd like to have a meeting with me, we do offer free consultations. It's a phone call. It's 20 minutes, 25 minutes, whatever it takes to determine if we're a good fit for each other. If we decide that after that 15, 20, 25 minute phone call, again, I do not rush anyone through a phone call ever, and there's no cost associated with it. We decide if we're a good fit for each other or we think we are based on the initial conversation. No obligations whatsoever on either one of our parts. We are just having a conversation. And then if we decide together, we move forward. It can either be a virtual meeting or it can be a face-to-face in our office. Either one is fine. We love to help people. That's what we do here at White Horse Financial. Or you can go to our website, whitehorse-financial.com, whitehorse-financial.com. So one of the things that will give you kind of a heads up of some of the stuff we will be covering on today's show. And at any time, you can call, you can text us. We're here for you, and we will definitely get back with you. It's this thing called fixed income. Many people see it as a retirement portfolio foundation, and, well, it can be. And for many of us, we think of things like, well, long-term treasury yields. Well, they've climbed sharply. You could see a 30-year treasury that's finishing and actually finished July at 5.27, which is consistent with a broader move into long-term yields, but not levels like seen really since 2007. So this might require some attention just to look at it and make sure, hey, is this something I need to consider? But the other thing is, if you can earn a meaningful income from conservative assets, should you be taking less investment risk? Possibly. Again, everyone's situation is different. I tell everyone this. Your situation is like your fingerprint. It's different. It's unique to you. Not everyone has exactly the same needs. Not all of us think about money the same way. Not all of us have the exact same strategies in place. Similarities, but not exact. And a lot of it comes down to personality, comes down to risk tolerance. It's the things that make us humans that determine what kind of plan you need to have. And our goal is always to get to know you better, you get to know us better, and we decide together if what we recommend is a good fit for you. And I've recommended maybe three or four things to somebody, and they decide to do one. That's fine. If somebody does one thing that we recommend, we're still optimizing their assets more than they were before they met us. We believe in buying income and investing the difference. That's what we believe in. That's why we have better retirement plans here at White Horse Financial, because we have paychecks, playchecks, followed by a tax efficiency legacy. So it's key to know what are you trying to accomplish. And the goal really comes down to optimize your current assets. Well, if you have too much money on the sidelines, that's lazy money. If you have too much money in the open market, well, that's risky money. And we believe in a balance. And again, it comes down to, even more so, a lot of people say, oh, it's all about your age. Whatever age you are, that should gear, hey, asset. That's what asset allocation was always geared toward. Depends on how old you are. Well, a lot of it comes down to your personality, too. I mean, yeah, to some degree. But I don't believe in asset allocation as a carte blanche for everyone. I believe we have to start with income allocation, because income is why we work for 20, 30, 40 years. So when you quit working and you retire, a portion of that work that you put in for that money to be invested and grow has to become an income allocation. It has to switch from asset allocation to income allocation. And most of our clients, hey, we love to see blank for everyone. I believe we have to start with income allocation, because income is why we work for 20, 30, 40 years. So when you quit working and you retire, a portion of that work that you put in for that money to be invested and grow has to become an income allocation. It has to switch from asset allocation to income allocation. And most of our clients, hey, we love to see them keep a portion of their money in the market and go for the growth. We all want to see that kind of growth, but we also want to see some safer growth with contractually guaranteed incomes. You can have both, and it's a whole lot easier to swing for the fences when you've already hit some home runs when it comes to your income. Income is key. You can't live without it, and it's the most important aspect of retirement. So let's talk about a big, what I call a catchphrase, Fixed income. What is fixed income? It almost sounds negative. It's basically like static income, level income. It never goes up. And it really depends. See, because income does create stability and predictability. But let's talk some basics. When you buy stock, you're purchasing ownership in a company. When you buy a bond, you're essentially lending someone money. So the borrower could be the federal government. In exchange, that borrower, the federal government, generally promises to pay you interest and return your principal at maturity, subject to the insurer's ability to pay. The longer they hold your money, the higher amount of fixed income these securities are going to guarantee you. So all these things are good to know. You need to know more. You need to get into details. We can help you with that. You've got questions, you've got concerns about that. We can help you with that and answer some of your questions and make sure that you have the portfolio you need based on your needs for paychecks, playchecks, and a tax-efficient legacy. So one of the things that we hear a lot of concerning fixed income is how it becomes significantly more important in retirement. It may be a very small part of your retirement because you may have already done some really good things in the area of saving and investing, but you may still need something to fill the gap. Might be $50,000, might be $100,000. But the key is knowing that you have a plan in place that will last and be bulletproof regardless of what the market does. We have a very important break coming up. We'll be right back.
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13: 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I'm your host, Roger Harris. Today, we're talking about some fixed income. And again, that has kind of a negative connotation when people hear that. I do not mean it that way. As we start getting closer to retirement, we start thinking more about how important it is to have some type of guaranteed contractual income. Now, here's the thing. It definitely does not have to be fixed. By fixed, most people think, well, it's static. It never goes up. That is not the best plan in the world. I would not say I would recommend that as 100% of the money to fill your gap. You need some type of increasing income simply because of this thing called inflation risk. And quite frankly, healthcare cost risk. These things by themselves let us know we need increasing income. I mean, reality, we could end up, any of us, particularly if we're married, we could end up having a 30, 40 year or longer retirement. At least one of us, as a married couple, you could live well into your 90s. And so thereby, it is possible you could have a really, really long

0: retirement. I would say over the course of 35 or 40 years, I would like to have some increasing income. And I don't just mean COLAs, cost of living adjustments, from Social Security. I mean some real increases that don't have a one-year delay. But again, we're going to get into a lot of information on today's show. And again, there's no way we can cover everything. When we talk to you, whether it's over the phone and then we decide to have a meeting face-to-face or a virtual, either one is fine. We're totally good with that. You might have a virtual with my son, Joseph Lewis. You might have a virtual with me. Both of us might sit on the same one. You may come to the office or into our conference room, and we have a conversation and determine if we're a good fit for one another. But again, it all starts with just a phone call. It's an initial phone call to have a discussion. It's a scheduled appointment, the phone call is. And again, if you got questions, you got concerns, go to our website. You can book your own appointment. We have a calendar right there to do that. We also have a chat bot. Her name is Alice, and she does a great job of directing you around the website so you can easily book your own appointment. It's a very, very simple thing to do. The website is whitehorse-financial.com, whitehorse-financial.com. And, of course, the phone number, call or text, is 910-583-4321, 910-583-4321. Leave your name in your email, your name and your email, and we will get back in touch with you. We'll schedule that initial phone call. Let's talk about growth plus preservation plus liquidity. Now, what am I talking about? Well, I'm actually talking about a fixed income, but here's the way you want to think about it. Let's go through this, and I believe this will make a lot of sense, and then I'm hopefully going to get a chance during this segment. If not, I'll do it on the next. I'm going to talk about some of the weekly financial tips because a lot of people like to hear about that. Kind of breaks up the show a little bit. But the key is, if there's one thing out of these, you know, 10 or 12 tips that I'm going to give you that helps you, that's a win. I believe anything that moves the needle forward when it comes to your security in context of your plan, when it comes to your confidence is probably the most important thing when it comes to your retirement plan. And I mean having diversification. And many people do not have diversification. They have money in a lot of different stocks, bonds, and mutual funds. That is one asset class that is not diversified. It's one asset class. We can spend a whole show on that. Actually, I have in the past. But you cannot have all your money in stocks, bonds, mutual funds and say, I'm diversified. No, you're in one asset class. Okay, it's diversified within that asset class. But when you talk about true diversification, it's different asset classes, and that is key. So think about it like this. During your working years, your paycheck is the most important income-producing asset you have. It's the income-producing asset. So that gives our portfolios time to grow, so we can tolerate market volatility. Why? We're still contributing, and we're typically not withdrawing, so you have time to recover. It's great. Retirement reverses that. That is key. So now your portfolio may have to produce that paycheck or fill the gap, at least fill the gap that you may have after retirement. So that means the objective often shifts from maximum accumulation more to a combination of, I mentioned this at the top of the segment, growth plus income plus preservation plus liquidity. You have all four of those, you got a good plan in place. But you got to have the right types of assets to have that kind of plan. Fixed income can become increasingly valuable because it can reduce the amount of retirement spending that depends upon selling stocks at whatever the price market has to offer. So you don't have to take money out when the market's down. That is absolutely catastrophic. It's called sequence risk, and we do not want anyone to have to do that. So accumulation turns into distribution. Your objectives change. They have to. Now your income really matters because you're no longer working. You have to turn your assets into income. And stability has a very large increasing value as you start nearing closer and closer and closer to retirement. It's kind of like you've won the game. You've won the Super Bowl, but there's still time left on the clock. What do you do? Well, for the most part, you get very defensive with protecting the ball, the money. You don't give up ground, okay? You do the thing that is smart. You protect the ball. Well, that's your money. That's your retirement. So let's talk about something. We've all heard it. I think this is very antiquated. It's called the classic 60-40 portfolio. It's known as modern portfolio theory. Quite frankly, it's over 70 years old. It's at the highest age you can take Social Security. I think the modern portfolio theory should probably retire, but it hasn't. It's still being used out there by brokerage firms, you know, the popular brokerage firms you see all over the place. They're still using them. And for decades, it was one of the most familiar, you notice I said familiar, I didn't say successful, retirement allocations, 60-40, 60 stock, 40 bonds. And the idea is really, really simple. And if the market does exactly what it looks like on paper when someone's telling you about it, it's great, but it doesn't always work out that way. Keep in mind, the 60-40 isn't a magic formula. It's basically taking stocks that will give you long-term growth, inflation protection, appreciation potential. Then bonds will give you the stability, the income, the diversification, and reduce volatility. And as you get older, you may suddenly find yourself have a 70-30 instead of a 60-40. And you know, some of you might need more of a 50-50. Another may need an entirely different structure because of Social Security, pensions, annuities, real estate, or other assets may already provide significant income. So maybe you need something different. What am I saying? Everyone's unique. Your portfolio is unique. Your situation is unique. You know, every couple we sit down with, every individual we sit down with, whether it's virtually, whether it's in the office, in our conference room, or in our office, we look at you just the way we want someone to look at us when we're talking to them professionally and they're assisting us. You're an individual. Your situation's unique. It's not a cookie cutter. It's not, oh, just put everyone in this stock and bond and everything will be okay. Have you heard of target funds? Target funds are where basically it's based on your age and they just apply a number to it based on when you retire, assuming everyone retires at age 65. That's just not true. Recently had a chance to sit down with a couple and they were kind of leaning toward maybe 62 they were going to retire instead of 65. But then again, another couple we spoke to, they were kind of leaning more toward full retirement age, which would be 67. I work with a lot of people that are business owners, and a lot of my business owners, they don't want to claim Social Security until they're 70. So it's different for everyone, and it cannot be cookie cutter when it comes to your situation and what you're trying to accomplish. And we just want to make sure that you understand that we get it. We are not trying to force fit you into a mold that is not you. We want to make sure you're comfortable before we ever move forward. And we're very, very clear in how we're going to make that happen. So we do have a very important break coming up. We'll be right back after this message.
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0: 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I'm your host, Roger Harris. Today we are talking about safety inside your portfolio, a foundation for a retirement portfolio. We're covering a lot of stuff. We've talked about fixed income. We've talked about the importance of having a plan that is unique to you, that's going to give you a combination of growth, income, preservation, and liquidity. We've covered somewhat of the classic 60-40 modern portfolio, which, by the way, is 70 years old. I think it should probably be retired. I don't think it should be called modern anymore. And it doesn't always work, particularly in a down market leading up to your retirement. Had an opportunity earlier today, had a couple we were working with, and we were able to show them exactly precisely what sequence of risk actually looks like. You know, they may have heard it on the radio and said, oh, it's interesting, sounds interesting, but they had never really seen it. And when you see it, it literally is something you can never forget, particularly if you're thinking, wow, what if that happened to me? What if I retired at the wrong time? What's the wrong time? If there's a down market shortly before your retirement, or shortly after retirement. Some people say 5 years on either side. That to me isn't shortly, that's 10 years. But it can be devastating, absolutely devastating, if you don't have another income source so you don't have to take that money out. You give your money time to recover. So it's, we use the asset allocation as a part of a good, solid plan, but it's not the only part. Unfortunately for many people, it is the only part. And whether it's inside of a 401k or a TSP or an IRA, you need to have some contractually guaranteed income with the ability to increase as you get older. So there's, it's really, I would not recommend anyone going it alone when it comes to getting prepared, getting to and through retirement, whether you're 5 or 10 years out or you're already in. Simply, I don't go to try to figure out things for myself where I can hire professionals that can help me. I go on their recommendations, go on their track record. And rather than, you do not want to go retirement alone. It's one of the few things, there is no do-over. You know, if you make a, if you take a really bad vacation, maybe you, you ended up at an Airbnb that just wasn't very good, or you ended up on a cruise ship. It's like, how do we end up on this one? I didn't know it was a singles cruise. You know, it, you get a, some extremes there. I'm being a little funny, but the thing is, you can do all those things over. You can't do over retirement. You just can't. You just can't do over retirement. So let me hit some of these financial tips. I know I've had a lot of folks asking me about, hey, get back on some of those financial tips you do. It's real quick, and it lines right up with what we're talking about on today's show, risk management and protection. What does that look like? Well, it's real simple things to do. I'm going to give you 10 different things you can do. Really, really simple. Review your insurance annually, especially life, if you have disability and long-term care coverage. Why? Simply said, you want to make sure it's in place where it needs to be when it comes to your life insurance. Do you have the right beneficiaries in there? Do you have the right beneficiaries on all of your paperwork? Again, that's important. That's protection. 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Why? A health scare that lasts for several years could decimate what would have been a good retirement with a really nice legacy. It could completely destroy it. I recommend something called an asset-based long-term care. 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Let's get to number two. Understand, again, here we are, understanding there are different long-term care options, hybrid policies, and asset-based coverage. It's the very next one coming up. So, what about don't over-insure? Well, I've seen that a lot, where adjust your coverage as debt and dependency needs decline. The kids get older, maybe you don't need as much coverage. Maybe you need more. I don't know your situation. I don't know what you're trying to accomplish, but I would recommend you should look at your coverage and see if it's where it should be based on debt and dependency needs. Sometimes I've had people, as I got older, they said, I want more coverage. I've had people say, yeah, I don't need more coverage as I get older. The kids are fine. They got their own kids. They're doing great. Okay, then that works. Check your umbrella policy. Maybe you have one. Maybe you don't have one. It's protection against liability beyond home and auto. It can be a very, very powerful play for some people. Guard against fraud. Make sure you freeze credit cards. If you find out something's happened, something's wonky with your card, somebody's giving you some weird phone calls, you're seeing charges that you didn't do, just monitor those things regularly. Again, we're talking about risk management protection. Evaluate annuities carefully. Some of them are really good. Some of them are not very good. They can add contractual guarantee, but they vary widely and wildly both in cost and value. I've seen enough. I know. So be careful with that. You need questions answered about that. Work with professionals. Prepare for healthcare costs. Estimate your premiums, out-of-pocket expenses, inflation. Again, have that taken care of. Again, that can be done with an asset-based long-term care strategy, but there's healthcare that is not long-term care, and many people need to be prepared for that. It's another place to save money. Hopefully, as we are going into the go-go years and we're traveling during retirement, we call that the first 10 to 15 years of retirement, depending on how healthy you are and how young you are when you retire. But let's just assume it's a 10 to 15 year window when you first retire, the go-go years. And then it becomes the slow-go years, the next 10 years or so, where you slow down a little bit. You're not going quite as much. You still like to travel a little bit, but not as far. The kids and the grandkids come to see you more. Maybe you stay closer to home when it comes to your travel plans. But the key there is really just knowing that at some point, your health care, just basic health care based on inflation and everything else that's going on, could significantly go up. So you kind of want to have an guesstimation pretty close of what are my expenses going to be like in that area. It's something to consider. For many people, an HSA is really, really powerful. It's called a health savings account. It's for tax-free health care. Spending in retirement, they vary a little bit. It's something that you got questions about that, we can certainly help you with that. And it's a good idea to have. I've recently had an opportunity to visit with one of my nephews from New York, actually New York City. He just recently graduated with a double PhD, and he's dating a young lady that's also from the city who is a lawyer. And nice people, though, okay? A New York lawyer, right? Very nice person, though. They were both good kids. And she was really bragging on her HSA. She thought it was the coolest thing in the world. So again, maybe for you, maybe not, but be aware of this. Protection, this is a big one. Protection against cognitive decline. And that's about have those directives, have those power attorneys, have those trusted contacts. Make sure people know what you want before it comes to the situation where maybe you don't know what you want. Because it's important. I mean, unfortunately, we hear a lot about that now more than ever. But it's just good to have stuff in place, the paperwork in place, the power of attorney, the directives, the medical directives, those type things. A will, one of the most powerful things you can have is just having a contract, like there's certain life insurance contracts in that have beneficiaries. And if you put those beneficiaries down, that's right. It's going to trump even the trust, because it's on the contract. That's who it goes to. And last, review those estate and legal documents. So again, here we go. We're back again. Update the wills, the trust, and healthcare directives. You'll sleep better. Your family will sleep better. But more importantly, your money will do what you want it to do when you're not around to control it. Right back after this important break.
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0: 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My name is Roger Harris. I'm your host on today's show. And we have covered a lot of information already, and we got a lot more to cover. We are talking about shoring up and protecting your retirement with some contractually guaranteed income options. We refer as the foundation of a retirement portfolio. And there's a lot of information to cover on there. I've covered a lot already. Here's the biggest thing to take away. I know very few of you are sitting in your driveway listening to me, okay? You're driving around. Maybe you're listening to us on the internet. That's great. We appreciate that. But you're only getting snippets of what we're talking about here. Here's the key. Just don't go it alone. I would encourage you, even if, let's say, for whatever reason, you don't work with me, okay? Can't imagine why that would happen. But what if it did? Well, I still want you not to go to the big box firm or go to the people that, you know, there's one on every corner, just like a McDonald's, you know, that's like, oh my God, another one of those. go to an independent financial advisor. Okay, I'm an independent. I am in a position where I can work with any number of financial institutions. Matter of fact, more than I can even count, they're constantly letting me know, hey, would you like to work with us? You'd like to work with us. So most A-rated financial institutions, in addition to having captive advisors, they also have independent advisors. So consequently, they really like us because they don't have to buy anything for us. They don't buy health insurance. They don't pay for our marketing. They don't pay for our buildings that we have our offices in. They don't pay for any of that. But we're able to research them and find out who in the financial world has the best strategy at this time for our clients. And we help them find them and get what they need to shore up their retirement plan, whether it's retirement, whether it's investment, whether it's legacy, whether it's the sale of a business. All of these things is what we do. We work with people in helping them to get the best bang for their buck, whether you're selling a business, whether you're getting ready to retire, whether you're concerned about college for the kids, you want to know the best way to pay for automobiles, you just want to know more about money. And that's really cool. I get a lot of guys in their 30s that come to me, and that's kind of where they're at. They want to know more. They want to understand better. They want to have that 30 years of saving and investing down the road, but they want to know what the heck they're doing before they get started. A lot of people, it's kind of like learn as you go, or man, I wish I'd have never gotten involved with that firm. I hear these kind of things all the time. You got questions, you got concerns, we are here to help you. I will answer your questions. If it makes sense, we can end up having a real meeting, not just a phone call. It can be a virtual, or it can be in person in the office. That's fine. That's fine. If we decide to work together, then, you know, we'll figure all that stuff out. But it starts with saying, hey, I need to know more. And, you know, we're real big on education. One of the things I've had people come to me and say, listen, I just like the fact that you send out so much educational stuff on a weekly basis via email. So if you get into our, if you get on our email list because you've called us and you've given us your email and you're okay with being on the list, you've asked to be on the list, you're going to get a lot of information. We do a lot of education. There's no charge for any of that. It's information. So you better understand how to prepare, get to and through your retirement. And in most cases, a do-it-yourselfer, after learning some of the stuff that we're able to tell you about, ends up becoming a client. I'm good with do-it-yourselfers. It's no problem. Not all of them do, but a lot of the folks that are like, hey, I've been doing this myself for X number of years. Everything seems to be going okay. All right. Well, what if you could shore it up even more? What if you could improve, say, by 25 or 35%? Would that make sense? Yeah. Keep doing what you're doing, but here's something else we need to talk about too. Have you thought about this? What about if this happens? Are you familiar with sequence risk? Do you really know what that means? Do you really know what asset allocation means versus income allocation? Is it important to you? Does it matter? Are you concerned about having increasing income, or are you okay with static income that only goes up when the government gives you a COLA, a cost of living adjustment? Keep in mind, we have had many diet COLAs from the federal pensions and from the Social Security Administration. So let's keep those things in mind. Let's get right back into talking about the things that I believe are going to be very, very beneficial moving forward for anybody listening to today's show. One of the things that I recently had an opportunity to look at and put together was, I heard this, I start hearing this a lot. You know, I got a lot of older family. I recently had a wonderful aunt of mine from Tennessee pass away. So I start thinking about this stuff a lot, like long-term care. And I hear this term, I don't want to be a bother. I don't want to be a bother. I mean, you know, that's a horrible thing to say. You know, it's not being a bother. That's not what it's about. We have started looking at plans for long-term care that just, it doesn't remove the possibility of needing care. If you live long enough, probably all of us will, but it removes the burden financially that falls on your family when there isn't a plan. And again, that asset-based long-term care is one of the most powerful strategies I have seen. And here's kind of how the conversations I have found go. Most of the folks I talk to have already seen it, not in a textbook, not in a planning conversation, or not watching a movie, but in their own family or in a family they were really close enough to watch. So the parent health starts to decline. One sibling steps up. That's pretty normal. That was certainly my experience. The others help, but they don't help as much. So it pretty much falls 90%, if not more, on one person carrying most of it. And that's years of their life. Then it's time away from their own family. Career decisions are made around someone else's needs. And even when the family is close, even when everyone truly love each other, it creates tension that doesn't go away. Why? Because somebody sacrificed financially and time-wise to take care of somebody, and there's other people involved. And by the way, these are real stories, guys. And I've heard that story more than any other when the conversation comes up. And it's never, oh, I'm worried about running out of money. What I hear instead is stuff like this. I've seen what this does to a family, and I don't want to be the reason it happens to mine. I don't want to be a bother. Well, that's a real fear. And, you know, it's a really legitimate one, to be honest with you. The numbers don't make it any easier. Nearly every 3 out of 4, roughly over 72%,

0: not because he needs to financially, but to take care of them. And so then what happens is their spouse is spending the last years of the good marriage exhausted and overwhelmed because they're taking care of a loved one. I mean, that's a really, really tough thing. I mean, my hat goes off to people that do caregiving. I have done it myself, and it's avoidable, guys, in at least from a financial standpoint. I'm not saying it will never happen. That part we can't control, but what we can control is having a solid asset-based long-term care plan in place. So it means you get to have more independence, more relationship. It means your spouse is not spending down everything you built together. If you're married and one of the other spouse is taking care of the other, which happens a lot if the children aren't having to step up. It's better if the parents can take care of each other. And then the kids who normally are in their 30s, 40s, 50s, 60s, don't have to put their life on hold. But most people, it's not that they fear long-term care because of what it costs. They fear what it costs the people they love. So if you have a plan that does not include some type of long-term care coverage, unfortunately, it's suboptimal. And that's something we can certainly help you with. An asset-based long-term care removes the burden that falls on your family when there really isn't a plan. So the goal is always this. If the conversation you've been putting off because it's uncomfortable, because you're not really sure where to start, that's exactly where you begin. So if you've got questions you would like to know and find out more about what you can do within the framework of an asset-based long-term care, by all means, give us a call, pick up the phone, and we will have that conversation. Got a very important break coming up. We'll be right back.
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0: 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I'm your host, Roger Harris. We've covered a lot of information already today, guys. We just finished talking about long-term care. It's a subject that is very near and dear to my heart. I was a caregiver myself for quite a few years. It's a very difficult thing, and that was what we talked about. Well, one of the coolest things you can do that will protect you, and if you don't need it, that's fine. You don't lose the long-term care premiums. That is key, which is one of the big downsides to standalone long-term care is if you don't use it, you lose it. And the bands go up on the cost of it. Well, an asset-based long-term care can do double, even triple duty for you, in addition to provide an accumulation vehicle for you and a potential legacy vehicle for you. It can also be used for long-term care. 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We need to have a meeting. We need to have a conversation. 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Or you can pick up the phone, call us, text us, 910-583-4321, 910-583-4321. And we will get back with you. Someone will call you. We'll get that appointment scheduled, that initial phone call, and we'll talk about the possibilities for you and your unique situation. Everyone's different. I don't believe in cookie cutters. I believe it's really, really important to use what's available out there, the tools that are available. Not every tool is for everyone, but most people don't have the right tools in their toolbox when it comes to their financial situation. I've never seen anyone that had it perfect, ever. It can always be improved on. It can always, always, always be improved on. So one of the things we have found when it comes to those contractually guaranteed income, of course, you get a lot into the long-term treasury yields that gives everyone's attention when they have a 5% or plus. But imagine this. Imagine if someone said, will you lend me your money for 30 years? You'd probably have some questions, right? Well, what will inflation be? What will the money be worth when I get it back? What could happen over those three decades? Yeah, what could happen over those three decades? That's a great question. Look what's happened in the last 3 years. And what return do I require to compensate me for all of that uncertainty? So

0: investors, and these are investors using long-term U.S. government bonds, are asking these very same questions. So the recent rise in long-term yields reflects more than just the Fed and what they're doing. It really is about incorporating expectations about future inflation. You know, I don't even want to get into an inflation conversation. We covered some of that today earlier, my son and I, with a couple that came in to see us. But inflation is created by the government, okay? There is actually something called deflation, but you never hear anyone talking about it. But it's a real thing. We haven't had it in a really, really long time because it's being controlled for us to have inflation. So automatically it's baked in that you're going to need more income in the future, regardless whether you're working or you're retired. But, you know, again, if you're retired, you really are going to need an increase in income. So, again, we're back to what that does is when it comes to the government's future inflation, because they create it. They also talk about economic growth, government borrowing, and the compensation that the investors demand for committing all this money for decades. So is that a fit for you? It may be. It may not be. Don't go blind into something like that. Okay, 30 years. That's a long time. So the Reserve, the Federal Reserve, has an important change in the story. They've made some very, very interesting changes. So Fed funds are looking at from 3.5% to 3.75%. Back in July, the Fed heads held steady. Three policymakers, they wanted a hike. Inflation complicates future policy. You just have to know that it does. And I got to tell you, inflation is government controlled. The Feds control short-term policy rates much more directly than the 30-year Treasury yield. So that's something to keep in mind. For a long horizon, there might be less intervention, but it's a really, really long horizon. Think of it about like this, too. Let's get back to our inflation story. This is really important. Inflation, quite frankly, is the enemy of static income. If you have a static income of some type, a fixed income, if you will, that's a problem when it comes to inflation. If you don't have some type of income that's going to give you increases in income. Now, that's one of the things we really recommend when it comes to how you set up your own personal pension plan, what I refer to as a triple P, because it is a personal pension plan. And I've seen them with static incomes and I've seen them with increasing incomes. And when you compare the two side by side, more cases than not, you're going to want to have at least A, increasing income outside of something that's controlled by the federal government or the state government for that matter, because remember, those guys are just printing money, okay? When you deal with independent financial institutions that have been around for 50, 60, 800 plus years, survived the Great Depression and did not take bailouts, you know something. These people are smart. They know what they're doing. They know how to run a company without taking bailouts and without going completely and totally out of business. So it's a big difference than having all your income coming from a federal source. Like Social Security has already announced to us, they've made it abundantly clear that they are going to be cutting Social Security, and it's going to be anywhere from 25% to a third. Now, will that happen? All I can tell you is Social Security Administration, SSA, has certainly been talking about it. They've been writing about it. Could it happen? If you look at the U.S. debt clock, you won't even have to wonder. You'll know it's going to happen. Now, again, how do you prepare for that? You make sure you have some increasing income. Increasing income. Increasing income is one of the most powerful things you can have when it comes to retirement. Retirement is really, really the key. We have to have some sort of increasing income. So when we talk about having all fixed income, again, inflation will really mess you up in that area because your expenses, they're not fixed. So the latest available CPI, Consumer Purchasing Index, reading showed Consumer Price Index, 3.5% higher than a year earlier through June. That is a lot. So that is a really, really big deal. Now, suppose you earn 4% on an investment. It's a conservative investment. Inflation is 3.5%. Your real purchasing power gain before taxes is very, very small, right? Like 0.5 point. So that's why retirees cannot simply say, what interest rate am I earning? They also need to ask, this is a key question, what am I earning after taxes and after inflation? Nobody asks those questions. The only gentleman that I remember out of the gate, now this guy was an economics professor, worked at university, several universities, an older gentleman, very smart guy, and he said, it's all about purchasing power, Roger. It's all about purchasing power. I'm looking for something that will stabilize and increase my purchasing power as I age. Smart guy, really smart guy. One really, really fun guy to spend some time with concerning what inflation does. It is referred to as a silent tax. So you do need some type of increasing income. I mean, whatever age you are, for your future, you definitely do. So here's a question I get asked a lot. Is the bond market really, should that be my foundation, Roger? Is that what you're telling me? Well, I don't think it should be, but we're going to talk about it after this next break. But let me just tell you this. It really brings us back to what we talked about earlier, some of the benchmarks that are going on, the way the financial system is structured. When long-term yields rise, we begin to see pressure on some different financial instruments, and we're going to talk about that right after this break.
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0: 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My name is Roger Harris. Yeah, we've covered a lot of information. It's really the type of information that it can be kind of boring, but at the same time is really, really important. We were finishing up the last segment talking about the bond market as a foundation, which really is kind of interesting. So when we talk about long-term yields and their rise, here's what happens. We begin to see pressure on mortgage rates, corporate borrowing, business investments, auto financing. I mean, stuff people use, everyone uses, stock valuations, government interest expenses. Higher rates eventually slow economic activity. And so as a retiree, you really shouldn't follow the bond market simply because you own bonds. What you should probably follow is the bond market and how it influences virtually everything else that they own. So bonds influence stocks, they influence housing, they influence borrowing, and the foundation affects the entire house. There is something called bond laddering. Our bond ladders. It's a practical retirement strategy. You got questions about that, you'd like to know more, I'm not going to get into all of that, but you know, it starts real simple. It's a maturity date thing. For example, you might have one that's a 1 year, 2 year, 3 year, 4 year, 5 year. And as each bond matures as a retiree, if you're in retirement when you have the bonds, and you may not be, you could spend the principal, reinvest it, or extend the ladder. Kick it out a few more, another year. So there are some potential drawbacks to that, like they're subject to inflation and credit risk. It requires some degree of management, and reinvestment rates are unknown. There are some alternatives, and we're going to talk about those. We don't have a whole lot of time. We are wrapping up the show here. This is our last segment. I just want to remind you, you got questions, you'd like to know more, maybe you're hearing us for the first time, maybe you just turned the radio on. This is White Horse Financial Solutions. My name is Roger Harris. You can go to our website, whitehorse-financial.com, and schedule your own appointment. You can also call us or text us if you've got questions about anything you've heard on today's show, or you're just like, yeah, I need a financial advisor, or I need advice from a professional. You can call us, you can text us. That number is 910-583-4321. That number again, 910-583-4321. Some of the different alternatives, fixed annuities, fixed indexed annuities, those are an alternative source of a fixed return. And for some people, they love that. Okay. Some people, they don't. It's different for everyone. Everything is worth a look when it comes to guaranteed sources of income. Here's some advantages of a fixed annuity. Your principal is protected. It is subject to insurer guarantees, literally insurer guarantees. It's a predictable interest rate. It's predictable growth. It is tax-deferred growth. And typically, you can find, there's a bunch of companies out there. I would recommend not working with companies that took bailouts in 08. I wouldn't recommend working with companies that haven't been around for at least about 80 years and are A-rated. That's my recommendation. That's the only kind of companies I would recommend anybody works with, but that's me. And they can also offer some really, really potential, very competitive rates. But there's also some potential drawbacks. There are surrender periods. You're limited with your liquidity. And this is a big one. This is what I just mentioned, is you want to make sure you have credit worthiness with these companies that you're working with. And I got news for you. Any company that took bailouts, they don't have credit worthiness, period, in 2008. If the company's not A-rated, if they haven't been around for a minimum, I'm going to say 80 years. I like an 80-year-old company or a 100-year-old company. I've looked at a few 50-year-old companies. I just want to know they've been around a while and that they survived some really bad market downturns and never took any bailouts. And that's going to knock out a lot of the brand names that are out there, guys, that many people are very, very familiar with. Another is a fixed indexed annuity, similar to an indexed annuity, more potential for growth, same type of safety. So you get some growth potential without any direct downside to market losses. Could be a very powerful strategy for some folks because it's principal protection from market losses. There's growth potential. There's lifetime income options. There's longevity protection. What does that mean? That means it's going to continue to pay you no matter how long you live. There are some drawbacks. You might not be working with somebody that understands them. You want to make sure whoever you're working with knows what they're doing. There are some surrender charges. So it's not something, hey, I put my money in and I take my money out. That's not what that is. That's what you do at the bank. But that's not what you would do with one of these. There is a limited upside. You're going to get a potential of growth, but not all the growth. Crediting terms can change within contractual parameters, and that can be a big deal. You may have some cost restrictions. Again, I don't recommend you go any of this stuff alone, okay? Any financial advisor worth their salt, they know a lot about a lot of different strategies, unless, again, they work for one of the brokerage firms like that are on every other corner, and every 6 months they have the McRib. That may not be the best source for you because they're going to, whatever the company line is, that's all they can sell you guys. I mean, they can't work with other companies. They're captive. I recommend you work with an independent financial advisor that is very knowledgeable in the area of getting to and through retirement, which involves even people in their 30s. I have a lot of clients that are in their 30s that come to me because they're wanting to have some kind of guarantees so they can swing for the fences with the rest of their money. And then I have other clients that come to us and they want to do both at the same time. And they're in their 50s and 60s. And it comes down to, once you get the income problem solved, why not swing for the fences as long as the income is solved? And that's key. Sometimes we get that backwards. We try to swing for the fences and then we'll have some safe money. It might not work that well. So again, we want to make sure you don't mess up just because you've heard something or read something on a social media outlet talking about how if you do this, you do that. I can't tell you. I've had two people call me in the last 3 weeks from something they heard, they read on Facebook. And it's an absolute, it doesn't exist what this person is talking to them about. And as soon as they start talking to me, the first one, I had to ask a few questions to get clarity. I'm not trying to throw anyone under the bus or anything like that. But I said, did you see this person on Facebook? And they were saying this, this, and this. And they go, yeah. I go, yeah, that's just not true. And then sure enough, just wasn't long after that, I got another call and immediately I knew exactly what the guy was talking about. And I said, did you see that on Facebook? Yeah, I sure did. And they said, if you do this, you'll have this and you can build up all this money in like 6 months that you can use to invest in a business. They go, yeah, that's exactly. And you helped me with that. And I kind of had to explain math and that, that's not a thing, but it's unfortunate. Be careful who you work with. It's really important to work with professionals. It's kind of like going to the doctor and you found out they quit med school because it was just too hard. So they quit, but yet that's your doctor. That's not good, right? So it's the same thing with financial advisors. Some folks don't want to know all the different things they can do to help you, or they're not willing to help you and then get paid. A lot of people want to get paid first, and then they might or might not help you. 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And I'm going to be honest with you, I could use another hour to finish this show. There's so much information that we still have to go over. You got questions, you got concerns, pick up the phone, call us 910-583-4321. 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
8: More Senate seats appear to be up for grabs in November. I'm Dave Anthony, Fox News. That's a new Fox Power Rankings just out in the battle for control of Congress.
9: Texas went from lean Republican to a toss-up. Michigan, based on the outcome of the vote last week at Al-Sayed, went from a lean Democrat to a toss-up as well. So now you have Alaska, Iowa, Maine, Michigan, Ohio, and Texas. We believe a half dozen states will determine the majority for the U.S. Senate.
8: Fox's Bill Hemmer. He referenced Abdul Al-Sayed, a progressive who won the Democratic primary in Michigan. Republican Mike Rogers is hoping to flip that state Senate seat for the GOP. In another toss-up state, Alaska, there's a primary today with 15 candidates challenging Republican Senator Dan Sullivan, including a retired teacher also named Dan Sullivan. Democrats are accused of trying to trick voters, but the other Sullivan rejects his claims that his campaign's a sham. It's also primary day in Florida, where two House Democrats are facing challenges from socialist progressives, including Congressman Jared Moskowitz.
10: DSA-backed Oliver Larkin is running on a platform that includes Medicare for all, free college tuition, abolishing ICE, and ending military aid to Israel. Now, Israel is a central issue in this race in the newly redrawn 25th district, which includes some of the most affluent neighborhoods with a large Jewish population.
8: Fox's Dana Marie McNichol. Meta is on trial, accused of making social media platforms addictive. Kentucky Attorney General Russell Coleman, who's one of the four state AGs leading the case after 29 states sued, tells Fox they are
11: seeking to hold this company responsible. When I say Meta, we're talking Facebook and Instagram, responsible for damaging the mental health of a generation of our kids, holding them responsible for monetizing technology that was simply unsafe.
8: Opening statements are today in the trial in Oakland, California. Meta calls the claims unsubstantiated. 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
8: There is selling on Wall Street a third day in a row. The Nasdaq's hit the hardest, dropping 296 points. The Dow's only down 38. The S&P 500 losing 35 points. Oil prices are up 1%. WTI back over 85 bucks a barrel after another ship was attacked today in the Strait of Hormuz. Iran keeps insisting the waterway is closed. President Trump says it's open and the U.S. controls it. Gasoline up a fraction, but AAA's national average for regular remains 406 per gallon. That is a nickel higher than a week ago. Now an update on U.S.-Canada trade tension.
14: If they can't reach an agreement by tomorrow, the U.S. will impose 50% tariffs on a range of Canadian goods, wine, dairy products, cement, and hockey equipment among the products in line to be taxed. President Trump enacting a law which allows tariffs against countries deemed to have discriminated against American goods. Canadian Prime Minister Mark Carney says negotiations are intense and delicate. He expects to speak to President Trump before the deadline. Canadian businesses fear the measures could lead to job losses in already struggling industries. Jonathan Savage, Fox News.
8: 2 months before the NBA season, there is a focus on a different court.
15: Los Angeles Lakers Governor Jeannie Buss is reportedly contesting her siblings' vote to sell the family's remaining 17.8% share of the team to Bob Iger and Josh Kushner. Buss argues her siblings can't legally execute a sale without her approval. Her lawyers have filed paperwork to stop the sale with the Superior Court of Los Angeles. Iger and Kushner have a deal to buy Mark Walters' majority share of the Lakers at a valuation of $12.5 billion. Any sale needs to be approved by the NBA's Board of Governors. Frank Lanza, Fox News.
8: If that deal does go through, it would be the highest price ever paid for a sports franchise. I'm Dave Anthony, and this is Fox News.
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10: Sir, can you just scale back on those?
19: Quiet. You're very disrespectful in front of this young man. Okay? Don't you find her disrespectful? He understands. Quiet. Who are you with?
10: I'm with CNN.
19: Fake news.
10: I just wanted to follow up on this South Korea question.
19: You're a loud, boisterous person. You're fake news.
10: I was trying to find out if you had been talking to Kim Jong-un, if he had asked you to scale back on those military exercises.
20: Yes, CNN, President Trump yesterday at the White House with the young man, the 16-year-old lifeguard, that famously now the amazing video saved the 10-year-old boy from the surf in California. And there's CNN yelling. Notice the microphone was closest to her. I want to talk about North Korea. I want to defend North Korea. I want to defend communism. Forget about the kid that saved the other kid. CNN. She really should be barred from entering government buildings. Take away all their press badges. It's not a legitimate news organization, is it? No, it's not. Well, very good and happy Wednesday, and welcome back once again. We remain at 888-630-9625. It was this fun back and forth on the Twitter with Cenk Uygur. You know, Cenk Uygur, he's a communist who wants to kill all the Jews on Earth. And that makes him a Democrat in good standing because, you know, they're the left. They're a homicidal bunch of lunatics, and they're severely mentally ill Democrats. SMIDs, severely mentally ill Democrats. SMIDs everywhere. Remarkable stuff. Yeah, but the Cenk Uygur out there saying, you know, if tomorrow we weren't allies with Israel, all of our wars in the Middle East would end immediately. Right, yeah, the Cenk Uygur has really got his finger on the pulse there. He's just, you know, your usual run-of-the-mill Jew hater is the story on Cenk Uygur. And I want to get back to that. It's one of the things that I do want to get back to today. But I've been keeping my ear to the ground on the Democrats, and they're pretty kooky, I got to tell you. They love in Minnesota. They've been in the news a lot lately for all the wrong reasons. You know, the Mary Tyler Moore Show is dead and gone. Boy, is it dead and gone. But here's the headline from the Fox News people in Minneapolis, Minnesota. Fox 9, Channel 9. KMSP, that's like Minneapolis St. Paul, MSP, you know, and the call letters, KMSP, Minneapolis St. Paul. Minnesota man honored as, quote, outstanding refugee, end quote, charged in Medicaid fraud case. Oh, is that going to be a problem? Salman Ahmed Elmi, I wonder where he's from, a once celebrated refugee entrepreneur, is facing multiple Medicaid fraud, it's good, in a case that has connections, now hang on a second, to a sex trafficking case in Minnesota. Minnesota. Sex trafficking in Minnesota. Look what the Democrats have done to the United States of America. Elmi, that Salman Ahmed Elmi, is charged with 7 counts related to Medicaid fraud, accused of billing more than $1 million for services not provided or not eligible, through Riva Health in Golden Valley. Golden Valley used to be so nice in Golden Valley. And then the Democrats brought in AK-47 carrying third world troglodytes to steal everything. And, you know, and they like to kill a lot of people, too. 2 co-defendants in the fraud case were also charged in a separate sex trafficking ring bust in Hennepin County last week. Isn't that amazing? And the dateline is St. Paul, Minnesota, Fox Channel 9. A man who was once honored by Democrats, of course, as an outstanding refugee by the Minnesota Department of Human Services and has had a startup company with funding from a Shark Tank star, the TV show Shark Tank, where if they like your business model, they'll give you some money to start a business, is now facing Medicaid fraud charges in a case that has links to a sex trafficking case. Sure, no problem there. The Democrats like that. Sex trafficking of children, they like best. You know, that all their guys, that Jeffrey Epstein, lifelong Democrat. And they write there, what we know, Salman Ahmed Elmi was charged last week with 3 counts of aiding and abetting by swindle and 5 counts of aiding and abetting by false representation. He made his first court appearance on Monday, authorities say. Some of Elmi's co-conspirators at Riva Health in Golden Valley have connections to sex trafficking ring bust last week. Now, Elmi is accused of billing Medicaid for more than $1 million in services that were not provided or not eligible. Riva Health provided autism services and adult rehabilitative mental health services. Every Democrat needs that, I think. Elmi and the other co-conspirators are accused of falsifying documents to get Medicaid reimbursements. Prosecutors say other co-conspirators directed staff to pay kickbacks to people to use their information for claims. So this is the third world coming to Minnesota, and it's 100% on the Democrat Party, who are all criminals, I think. Now, the charges state that two people involved in the fraud enterprise, former Anoka County prosecutor Andrea Sampson and Frank Devon Reeves, were also involved in a sex trafficking ring that was busted in Hennepin County last week. Now, hang on a second for this. Two people involved in the fraud case, former Anoka County prosecutor Andrea Sampson and Frank Devon Reeves, also involved in a sex trafficking ring that was busted last week. So these guys are government officials now. They're working with one of their honored refugees. So he was a criminal in good standing with the Democrat Party. And they're all looking to steal as much money as they can all the time. Individuals charged in the case face a slew of charges. And on Monday, authorities said there could be many more victims who suffered as a result of that case. Isn't that amazing? Elmi was honored as outstanding refugee. You see, the archived records and Elmi's personal website, he's got his own website, show that he received honors from the Minnesota Department of Human Services, which named him outstanding refugee and honored him with an entrepreneurship award in 2021. In a profile featured on DHS's website, the state DHS, which has since removed it, they've removed it, and is only viewable by way of Internet Archive. Elmi says, I started a business to help inspire other people to steal $1 million each from the health service. No one owns businesses in my family. I can see why, probably all criminals. My entire family came here with the idea that the American dream was just getting a job and making it work. So shifting that mindset was difficult but important. Navigating those treacherous waters, you're the treacherous waters, pal, allowed me to provide for my family and work on my terms. Yeah, since you stole $1 million. Yeah, sure. And it turns out that pretty amazing stuff. Charges also state that Elmi used the fact that he was part owner of a Minneapolis-based startup called Tavolo to get the loan to start Riva Health. He started Riva Health. Tavolo is a notable endeavor on its own because it has received funding from Shark Tank star Kevin O'Leary. Hey, Kevin, maybe you want to get your money back now from the model refugee. A photo of Elmi's website shows him posing for a photo with O'Leary. See, you got to look out for this sort of stuff, don't you? But that's just the Democrat Party being the Democrat Party, isn't it? So Minnesota man who is outstanding refugee now going to go to the penitentiary for 100 years for robbing people blind of more than $1 million, all of that. And speaking of Democrats, in Jacksonville, Florida, you know, Democrats opened the borders and they waved in gang members from everywhere. Tren de Aragua, we just call it TDA now. Venezuelan gang is so rooted in the United States, thanks to Joe Biden and the Democrats, that we now have a shorthand for them. We call them TDA for Tren de Aragua. It's how they're known in Venezuela. But here it is out of Jacksonville, Florida. A little four square picture of four mugshots of four guys who are males and not well kempt, and they're obviously illegal aliens from still photos and gang members. But here you go. The Democrats love murder and gang members, especially if they don't speak English. The headline is four charged with killing man in Jacksonville Park, comma, police say. Well, sure, who else would say that? Jacksonville, Florida is the dateline. Four people are facing charges in connection with the murder of a man who was a legal refugee in the United States, the Jacksonville Sheriff's Office said on Monday. Action News Jax, that's like Action Jackson there, Action News Jax, first told you about the shooting when it happened in the early morning hours of July 16th at Drew Park. And Jacksonville Sheriff's Office said in a news release that the victim, 18-year-old Marvin Oporta Garcia, was found with multiple gunshot wounds. Oporta Garcia died of his injuries before he could receive medical attention, the sheriff's department said. Sheriff's homicide unit identified the four individuals as suspects in connection with Oporta Garcia's murder. And listen to this. Jose Hernandez Bermudez, 16 years old. Kilber Martinez, 17 years old. Angel Ramirez Mato, 18 years old. And then they got one who's not an underage. I guess the 18-year-old is of legal age, too. Russell Oliva Reyes, 21 years old. These are the four guys arrested for murder, for gunning down the legal refugees, a refugee fleeing, you know, is seeking refuge, and the Democrats brought in killers from Spanish-speaking nations to gun him down. All four suspects, listen to this, all four suspects are in the U.S. without legal immigration status. They're without legal immigration status, the Jacksonville Sheriff's Office said. Authorities said that means they're illegal aliens. In English, that's illegal alien. I'm an alien. I'm an illegal alien. Authorities said Martinez and Oliva Reyes are from Honduras. Ramirez Mato is from Cuba. And Hernandez Bermudez is from Nicaragua. Nicaragua. So you got one Nicaragua, a lot of commie stuff going on there. And Cuba, a lot of commie stuff going on there. And then Honduras. Honduras. And they murdered the guy. Hernandez, Bermudez, Martinez, Ramirez, Mato were arrested on Saturday, and Reyes was arrested on Sunday, Jacksonville Sheriff's Office said. The four were booked into the Duval County Jail, and the Sheriff's Office said it alerted federal authorities that they were in custody. Wait a minute. They cooperate with the federal government? That's completely crazy. They notified federal authorities because, you know, these people, man, oh, Manischewitz, I am telling you, four illegal aliens, and they murdered, and here are their mugshots, and they look just like illegal aliens would look. Four arrested, Southside Park shooting that killed 18-year-old, this is now the News 4 Jax. It's the, because, you know, I got a lot of different news stations down there. But in a great, four people, including three teenagers, not really the most important thing, have been arrested in connection with the murder of an 18-year-old at Jacksonville Park last month, according to the Jacksonville Sheriff's Office. Authorities said all four suspects were, listen to this, in the country without legal immigration status. Both news organizations use exactly the same language. They're in the country without legal immigration status at the time of the arrest and at the time of the murder, I got to say. The Jacksonville Sheriff's Office says the homicide unit detectives launched an immediate investigation and identified four suspects, and I named them for you, Jose Hernandez Bermudez and Kelber Martinez and Angel Ramirez Mato and, of course, Russell Oliva Reyes. And the investigators say they determined that Martinez and Olivia Reyes from Honduras, Ramirez Mato from Cuba, and Hernandez Bermudez from Nicaragua, and they're all in the country without, legal status. They're illegal alien murderers. I think, what was it President Trump said, Michael, that they're not sending their best. They're not sending their best. I'll tell you what, in Washington, D.C., you know who's not sending their best? The Democrats. The Democrats are not sending their best. Just amazing. These people, you know. There is, in fact, there is a Democrat member of the House of Representatives, Democrat Representative Jimmy Gomez. And listen, he admitted cheating on his wife following a post online report on staffer makeout. That's he's boinking the staffers here. But he's got an explanation because, you know, he's a Democrat. And you'll never guess what caucus he's on, this guy, Representative Jimmy Gomez. What do you hear about this guy? That's coming up.
0: They're not sending their best. They're not sending you.
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0: All right. We are back. Yeah, what do you have? This guy, Gomez, Representative Gomez. These people, make sure your sister is not married to one of them, because you don't want to see that kind of thing happening. All right, Michael, let's go to the telephones once again. Let's go to, because this is live radio. Let's go to Ken calling from Woodbridge, Virginia, where there is a bridge made of wood. Kenneth, you're on the Chris Plant Show.
1: Good morning, Chris. How art thou?
0: Just great. And what do you say? What do you know?
1: Great. Hey, I have my own opinion that it's about four factors I think that are involved, but I want your opinion on why there is, or I should say, why are these voters so stupid for voting for these DSA people and the left wackos? I want to know what you think about that. And if there's time, I'll let you know what I think about that. I mean, why are these people voting for these idiots?
0: Years of brainwashing and indoctrination on college campuses and high school classrooms, on late night television,
1: yes.
0: Information dominance. And we've raised a generation or two on these very bad ideas that you can just have free stuff because billionaires are bad, and Democrats will hold guns to their head and make them pay for the stuff that you think you want, and then you'll never have to rise up and be a human being on your own.
1: Yep, yep. Those are mine, but they're also just lazy people too, because they want this free stuff. I mean, they don't know how the world works. You have to work. It takes effort. You don't think that in a socialist, communist society that you don't have to work? If you don't work, you're put in the gulag, or you're whipped. You know, you're put in prison. Look at Nicaragua, Cuba. All that, you become a prisoner.
0: Yeah.
1: Right?
0: So, yeah, we got two of these murderers in Florida, Nicaragua and Cuba. No, you're 100% right. It appeals to lazy people who never want to do anything and figure that the government will come along with guns, steal other people's stuff, and give it to you. And then you can just be a lazy ne'er-do-well. I'm trying to be polite, for the rest of your miserable, useless life, right, Ken?
1: Well, but you know, there's not just these young college kids. There's older people too that are involved with this. You see the people in the background around Mandani and all these other.
0: They're like said. They started out with Bernie Sanders, I think.
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Now, you got to keep in mind that on Capitol Hill, members of Congress spend a lot of time plotting to, stick it to us. I'll keep it as clean as possible. To stick it to us. You know, we, the American people, it's they think their job up there is to screw us over, at least. Right? And now the New York Post has a story came out yesterday afternoon. House Ethics Panel, the House of Representatives, they have an ethics panel, believe it or not. House Ethics Panel probing. Everybody in Washington loves probing things, don't they? Probing Dem Rep Jimmy Gomez after he admitted to cheating on his wife following a New York Post report on staffer makeout. But wait, it was at Eric Swalwell's house. Hang on. And the House Ethics Committee is investigating Representative Jimmy Gomez, Democrat, California, for inappropriate sexual conduct with a House staffer. Sure, well, what do you think you have House staffers for? After he admitted to cheating on his wife following a Post expose that revealed Congressman Gomez kissing a much younger aide 3 years ago. But wait, the Ethics Committee cited a potential violation of a House rule that prohibits lawmakers or employees from engaging in unwelcome sexual advances or conduct toward another member, delegate, a resident commissioner, officer, or employee of the House. Well, come on, where are you supposed to get everything here? I respect the committee's process, and I'm confident that a full and impartial review of the facts will bear that out, Gomez said in a statement. Sure, I stand ready to cooperate with the Ethics Committee inquiry and provide it with whatever information it might need out of respect for my family, for his family. And the ongoing process, I will have no further comment. Because he respects his family so much, he'll have no further

Democrat Congressman Gomez said in a statement that his actions were consensual in nature and haven't violated the law or House ethics rules. That's not true. I take full responsibility, and I've committed myself to working through the pain privately with my wife and family. I sought professional assistance to help recenter and heal my relationships and move forward with honesty, transparency, and respect. Listen to all these words. He's got a thesaurus in front of him here. I continue to do this work. Now, the New York Post reported on April 18th that Democrat Congressman Gomez had gotten hot and heavy with a House staffer, two decades his junior, outside a backyard party at then Representative Eric Swalwell's D.C. residence in the summer of 2023. Hey, party at Swalwell's house. Who's bringing Fang Fang? Honestly, these people. Listen to this. The Married Dads Caucus founder, he's a founder of the Dads Caucus, had an 11-month-old child at home at the time, and he initially denied sharing the passionate moment with the woman. Then Swalwell aide Yardina Wolf, her name is Yardina, that's, I don't know what that is, it's a small yard, I think, Yardina Wolf, against a car outside her boss's home. So, boink, boink, hey, Yardina, I'm a member of Congress, and this is not a violation of ethical rules or of the law, so just get on the hood there, would you? Swalwell, Gallego, and Gomez, Democrat congressman, all formed the so-called Cool Kids Clique. They're the Cool Kids Clique, and prior to their collective disgrace, they were known for heavy drinking and womanizing, including at Swalwell's D.C. pad, which was wired by Chinese intelligence. Gallego, Ruben Gallego, has privately admitted to sexual relationships with at least two House aides working for different members of Congress, the New York Post reported last month. See, here's the thing. You can't boink your own staffers, but you can boink your friends' staffers. So, hey, Ruben, you hire a bunch of hotties for your office. I'll hire a bunch of hotties for my office. But, you know, then we'll make a deal here because these are the rules in the House of Representatives. The House of Representatives banned members from having relationships with their own staffers in 2018 at the height of the Pound Me Too movement after four lawmakers resigned following allegations of misconduct. When they say misconduct, I think we know what they mean. While relationships between lawmakers and staffers for their colleagues, it's your staffers, your friends' colleagues, are technically allowed. See this? So you guys just hire a bunch of hotties. I'll hire a bunch of hotties. And then we'll swap. We'll show up and we'll put our car keys in a fishbowl, and whichever car keys you pull out. They can still run afoul of congressional rules if there are additional aggravating factors such as harassment, assault, or if the staffer works for a committee for which the member sits. Now, in response to the New York Post reporting, Gomez and Gallego, House Speaker Mike Johnson, he's a Republican, last month endorsed a bipartisan proposal to ban all sexual conduct between lawmakers and House staff. Come on. That's where everybody's wife comes from and all that stuff. You know, hey, I've got a date. Of course they're all staffers. Don't be ridiculous. Even if a relationship is consensual, there is an inherent power imbalance that can undermine trust and create an appearance of impropriety, House GOP Conference Chair Lisa McClain, a Republican from Michigan, the highest-ranking woman in the House, told the New York Post at the time. Now, that's good stuff. The goal should be protecting staff, maintaining confidence in the institution. Sure, should be being the keywords there. Now, when I saw this, that he's on the Dad's Caucus, I went to look at the Dad's Caucus. They've got a Dad's Caucus, the Congressional Dad's Caucus. And who's right there at the top of the thing? But this guy who's going to Eric Swalwell's house for the parties, for the party machine and all that stuff. But the Dad's Caucus, I'm sure your son is very proud of you and all of that. But Jimmy Gomez launches the first ever Congressional Dad's

0: Caucus. He founded it while his Boykin staffer is on the hood of cars at Eric Swalwell's house on Capitol Hill. Isn't that great? And I read this yesterday about the caucus, it says, with Jimmy Gomez pictured all over the homepage. The Dad's Caucus is dedicated to championing the needs of working families. Sure, sure, it is. Our mission is grounded in a fundamental belief. Dads need to do more of our part, both at home and in Congress, advocating for policies that uplift parents and children across the country, as his wife gets a lawyer to sue him into oblivion because he's going over to Swalwell's house again tonight. Our focus is clear, advocating for a national paid leave program. They want a paid leave. They want child-free stuff for everybody. But here he is. He's the Dad's Caucus, the founder of the Dad's Caucus. And he believes that dads, and this is poorly written as well, dads, and what it says, our mission is grounded in a fundamental belief, colon. That's a colon again, inappropriate use of colon, I think. Dads need to do more of our part. What? What does that mean? At both at home and in Congress. Advocating for policies that uplift parents and children. Well, now your wife and your child know what kind of a guy you were, and that's Eric Swalwell's buddy. Isn't that amazing? These guys, Democrats, they're everywhere, aren't they? Yes, they are. All right, Michael. Let's see. Let's take a phone call. We've got I've got a bunch of audio that I'm looking forward to sharing with you today as well. And everywhere you look, these Democrats are just an embarrassment to civilization, aren't they? Yes, they are. But we've got Democratic Socialists audio for you coming up, telling us who they are. Let's go to Nick, calling from Percival, Virginia. Nick, you're on the Chris Plant Show.
1: Good morning, Chris Plant. Hey, Nick. That needs very little watering.
0: Very little watering is true.
1: Chris, I think the Republicans need to start using a big weapon in their arsenal, and that's the talking down the Democrats' platform, which includes, in the midterms, which includes Medicare for all. Now, that is ridiculous. I can tell you as a Medicare patient that Medicare is paid for from your Social Security every month. It's not free. When you're 65, you have to sign up for it. And then whatever Social Security you have coming, the Medicare payment is taken from that. Now, what they're trying to do is eliminate Medicare and put everybody on Medicaid, which not everybody qualifies for in the United States right now. So they took money from the Medicare program to start Obamacare. And I have something I took from the Congressional Budget Office today, projected $33.6 trillion in federal health care spending from the 2026 to 2036 period. And it's estimated to grow from 7.4% of gross national product to 8.4% in 2036. So that's over $33 trillion in the next 10 years with healthcare sending subsidies. So something's got to give. And I understand right now, and I have a personal experience with this, California is now asking people that are elderly if they want to end their lives. They have the death pill there, and 15 other states have it now. It's in California. It's called MAID. Medical aid in death, and it's coming to a healthcare system near you. So my fear is if we all go on Medicaid and the government completely controls it and all the industries eliminate their healthcare programs because everybody's on the government program, a lot of people are going to die, and maybe they'll just cut you off at 80.
0: Well, the whole you laid that out quite well. I know you were thinking it. We're also now almost $40 trillion in debt already $39.9 trillion in debt for the United States. And now you're talking about another $33.6 trillion. And the assisted suicide, they've stolen this from Canada. I didn't know they were doing it in California, but I'm unsurprised somehow. In Canada, they call it MAID, Medical Assistance in Dying, in Canada. And last year in Canada, they put to sleep more human beings than they did dogs. That's actually true. You know, at the pounds across the country where they euthanize dogs, last year in Canada, they euthanized more human beings than they euthanized dogs. They pretend to like dogs. They don't like dogs either, but they certainly don't like people, Nick. And this is, you know, this is the left. The left is alive and well in the United States of America. And the left has never done anything but kill people and steal things for the last 100 years. There is no reason to think that their behavioral pattern is going to change now in the United States. And you're right. We have the greatest health care system in the history of the world. We have it right now, in spite of Obamacare, which they did everything they could to completely destroy our health care system with Obamacare. And they damaged it. They did a lot of damage. But now, you're right, they want to put us on, Medicaid, health care for poor people. If you know anybody that lives in Canada, even, much less, and I've told stories here about relatives in Ireland where they have the national health care. And it doesn't matter, you know, you got an appointment for 8 months from now for your knee, and it doesn't matter whether your wife dies that day. You show up for the appointment. Otherwise, you go to the back of the line again, and it's another 9 months for you, because that's their great health. And hey, it's free. It's not free. You pay extra for absolutely everything you buy all year long, and then they tell you it's free, right, Nick? Because everything they say is a lie.
1: Yes, and I just found out that Virginia allows illegals to tap into the Medicaid system.
0: Well, there are Democrats running it, and they got Scamalot there, Governor Scamalot. I think they're reestablishing the Confederate States of America capital in Richmond, Virginia again. What do you think?
1: Absolutely, and now they're talking about the MAID Act. New York just signed on to it. Kathy Hochul signed it in July, or it just came into New York in July, so it's there now. So all of the blue states, Chris, which I think should be called flag states, or I'm sorry, rainbow states, and then and then the red, we could be the red, white, and blue states. But they all have that now. So they're trying to kill them in all the, all the blue states, or the rainbow states are trying to kill everybody with that act. And that's how they're going to cut costs. That's the only way, I think.
0: Kill us all.
1: Other than putting everybody on one system.
0: Yeah, here's UC Davis Health qualifying for the California End of Life Option Act at UC Davis Health. You go to UC Davis and they'll put you to sleep. It's called MAID. It is. It's the Canadian thing. Amazing. California's Right to Die Law. Sure. The End of Life Option Act. I think maybe every registered Democrat. No, I won't even say it. They're bloodthirsty ghouls. They have contempt for human life, particularly, good human beings. They love gang members who murder people in Florida. Boy, are they not on our side. Nick, it's time for the Democrat Party to go to the ash heap of history. Just my opinion. I could be 100% right. Thank you, Nick.
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0: So, talking to Nick there, I went to Al Gore's Amazing Internet, peace be upon him, and I found the California end-of-life euthanasia thing here. And I said, do I qualify for medical assistance in dying? Well, you must be 18 years or older, unlike transgender surgery, where you can be two. Must be of sound mind. Well, that eliminates pretty much every Democrat there. Exhibit appropriate decision-making capabilities to the attending physician. This is our favorite one. Must be able to self-ingest the medication either orally or by pushing it through a feeding or rectal tube. You got to push it through your own rectal tube there to kill yourself. They're trying to make it appealing to Californians there. I said, we're not selling it here. How do we sell it? Come on, guys. How do we make the pitch? Well, we could say that we'll pump the lethal injection through a rectal tube. That would be very appealing to most Democrats, I think. Don't you think? Remarkable stuff. And, the rectal tube, because the Democrats. And this is, I knew they were doing this in Canada. I didn't know we were doing it in the United States. The Democrats, they're looking to cull the population, want to reduce the population of the planet. These people. The California End of Life Option Act, they call it EOLOA. EOLOA. Sounds like it should be in Hawaii, doesn't it? That's EOLOA. The End of Life Option Act. It's a California thing. But you can end your life rectally.
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2: It's a mega case against Meta. I'm Dave Anthony, Fox News. 29 states are taking the company that owns Facebook and Instagram to court.
3: We go to where the threats are, and social media is the threat to our kids. It's the opioid fight of our generation.
2: Kentucky Attorney General Russell Coleman is one of four AGs leading the case, accusing Meta of making social media addictive, harming kids' mental health, seeking damages that could top $1 trillion. But he also tells Fox,
3: but what is more significant is what we're trying to do in making the platform safe.
2: Opening statements are later today in Oakland, California.
4: The tech company denies any wrongdoing, also arguing that social media addiction is not an officially recognized psychiatric diagnosis.
2: That's Fox Business Network's Ashley Webster. Another ship attacked today in the Strait of Hormuz. A projectile hit the engine room, injuring a crew member, as Iran keeps insisting the waterway is closed. President Trump says it's open and the U.S. controls it, and he's threatening Oman, an American ally, if their talks with Iran interfere in the strait. And that prompted this.
5: Democratic Senator Tim Kaine says he will introduce a war powers resolution in response to President Trump's threat to bomb Oman. In a statement, Kaine said the U.S., quote, has a strong diplomatic relationship and a free trade agreement with the country, and that he'll push the measure when the Senate returns to session next month.
2: Fox's Tanya J. Powers. It is primary day in three states, Wyoming and Florida, where Democratic Socialist candidates are trying to defeat two more incumbent House Democrats. In Alaska, 15 candidates are challenging Republican Senator Dan Sullivan. President Trump is calling one of them an imposter, warning voters to beware of another Dan Sullivan, accusing Democrats of trying to trick voters, which they deny.
3: Dan J. Sullivan says he's a pragmatic Republican and denies his campaign is a sham. The DOJ is reportedly investigating whether there's fraud or conspiracy involved.
2: That's Fox's Matt Finn. Alaska is one of six states with Senate races considered toss-ups. 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
2: We mentioned Alaska, one of six states with Senate races considered toss-ups in the battle between Republicans and Democrats for who controls Congress next year. Now, that's in new Fox News power rankings out this morning. The other states, Iowa, Michigan, Maine, Ohio, and Texas, where there's a new attempt to stop schools from displaying something some find offensive.
8: The ACLU is now asking the U.S. Supreme Court to review the matter of a Texas state law directing public schools to hang posters of the Ten Commandments in each classroom. Appeals courts earlier this year upheld the law in Texas and a similar one in Louisiana. The ACLU argues displaying the scriptural text in public school violates the First Amendment. Supporters of that law argue the Ten Commandments are a historical document and foundational to Western civilization. The law mandates a specific version of the text based on a King James Version translation from the Book of Exodus, but using modern American English. Evan Brown, Fox News.
2: Now to a legal and medical drama in Texas involving a baby born to a surrogate mother. After she had refused to get the abortion the parents asked her to.
5: The attorney for the boy's biological parents says Rumi is recuperating in the care of his parents and medical team. The baby diagnosed in utero with hypoplastic left heart syndrome, a rare life-threatening condition, which usually requires multiple surgeries in the first few years of life and which may have lifelong complications, according to the CDC. The surrogate, who lives in Alaska and claims she was asked to terminate the pregnancy, flew to Texas, which banned abortion to give birth. The California-based biological parents have denied in court filings they intended to refuse surgery to the child. A temporary restraining order bans the surrogate, who's seeking custody of the child, from seeing or holding the baby. Lillian Wu, Fox News.
2: On Wall Street, the Dow's down 35 points, the Nasdaq's dropping 350. I'm Dave Anthony. This is Fox News.
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14: Our goal is liberation. Our goal is communism. We're a diverse body of libertarian socialists, libertarian Marxists, anarchists, left communists, and other schools of thought within the sort of left wing socialist movement.
0: Yes, David Jenkins of the Democratic Socialists of America. He's a Democrat. And he's a communist. He's just an out-of-the-closet communist looking forward to killing millions, as they so often are. Speaking of communists, Eric Swalwell with his Chinese girlfriend, Fang Fang. You know, he had to resign. Now he's running for higher office because it's like communist China. There is a special election in California today to fill his House seat because the Chinese agent operative, Eric Swalwell, with all of his misconduct, he had to resign, and today a special election to fill his congressional seat due to his resignation. And elections in Florida today, in Wyoming today, in Alaska today, primary elections, and California with Eric Swalwell. I wonder if Fang Fang is helping with, I would certainly think so. Fang Fang She had a very helpful look about her, didn't she? Don't you think, Michael? She looked very helpful. All right, let's go to the Democrat Party. Let's go to some audio that we have here. We can call them a variety of things, sound bites or cuts or actualities. We could even call them actualities, but that would confuse Democrats again and more. Here at the Democratic Socialists of America, soundbite number one, they have a steering committee. They love committees. Lefties always love committees, don't they? They've got a guy there named Cliff Connolly. Cliff Connolly. And listen to this. He is explaining to a room full of socialists who are really communists, and they're the Democrat Party in the United States of America, and they're here to firebomb the whole thing and kill everybody and then steal everything that they didn't burn because, you know, they're the left. But here is, he's got two things, two very important things, that and one of them, listen to his talk about the Constitution of the United States and then the Communist Revolution.
13: So the two things that we're famous for is our commitment to a program and our hatred of the United States Constitution. And what program does is it gives us a roadmap to revolution, and it gives us the obstacle that we finally will have to get over to have a revolution, which is the United States Constitution, basis of the United States government.
0: It's true. The Constitution is a bit of a problem when you're staging a communist revolution. This is why the Second Amendment matters so much, why the Second Amendment is so important. The great geniuses who were white men all, straight white men, the founders of this country, and they created the Bill of Rights, the Constitution, perhaps the most important document in human history, and the Bill of Rights, kind of a big deal also. First Amendment, they don't like the First Amendment, especially that religion thing, and that's the first thing in there with the First Amendment. Second Amendment, you see, if Iran had a Second Amendment, then they wouldn't be living under this tyrannical regime that they have there, the tyranny of the Islamic Revolution. And these guys are no less tyrannical. In fact, the left has proven to be more tyrannical over the last century than political Islam, even, and they're pretty tough, to say the least. You know, they just murdered maybe 50,000, 55,000 of their own people, gunning them down. Your regimes like that, you can't allow the population to own firearms, because then you can't mow them down as easily by the tens of thousands. And in the Soviet Union, by the millions. In China, by the tens of millions. By the tens of millions in the Soviet Union, too. Bernie Sanders honeymooned in the Soviet Union because they all love mass murder. They really do. So there he is. He's Cliff Connolly. He's a steering committee, Democratic Socialist. And he's bragging about our collective hatred of the U.S. Constitution because it's an obstacle to the revolution where everybody gets killed. This is the, and then they steal what's left. Amazing stuff. It's an obstacle, he said, the U.S. Constitution is, to the revolution. And this is the Democrat Socialists of America. And this is why the genius founding fathers said, we need to have free speech and free practice of religion. But that, for a long, long time, will infuriate some crazy people. So we're going to need to be able to defend ourselves against the crazy people. And every now and then, the crazy people are going to do their best to take over the government, to take over control of everything, and your health care and education and housing and income. And, you know, privately owned corporations must be taken over by the government. We've been playing the audio of these people. But there it is. Our hatred, two things, the program, commitment to the program. That's communism and revolution. And it's always bloody. And, of course, our hatred, they hate everything. Their hatred of the U.S. Constitution, because it would restrain authoritarian and totalitarian regimes in the United States and elsewhere. This is Cliff Connolly, we were just listening to, bragging about his hatred of the U.S. Constitution. But listen, there's more.
13: It really wraps up the revolutionary tradition of democracy that I think socialism and abolitionism in the United States have always been a part of, and aims it, at a future that we can live in as a human species, because I think absent a revolutionary democratic socialist republic in North America, we may not have a livable future.
0: Right. Yeah. Nobody creates better living than the communists, from Pol Pot to Joseph Stalin to Xi Jinping. Let's go to Mousy Dung, because Mousy Dung, number one mass murderer in the history of the world. Joseph Stalin, number two mass murderer in the history of the world. Adolf Hitler with his Socialist Workers' Party in Germany, number three mass murderer in the history of the world. And these guys, they're bringing it back. This is again, they don't believe in your right to freely practice your religion unless you're a jihadi, then they support you wholeheartedly. Your right to free speech, they don't believe they trample free speech every day of the week. We see it quite constantly. President Trump has Truth Social because the left banned him from Twitter when Twitter ruled the roost, because they need to brutalize, dominate, and destroy everything they touch. Aren't they amazing? Now let's go, because they hate the Constitution. It's the revolution is coming, and it's always violent and bloody and gruesome. Now, the Democratic Socialist America, they have a National Political Committee. Of course they do, right? We were just talking about the Steering Committee, and commies always have 1,000 committees. And here comes the National Political Committee. They probably call it the NPC, the NPC. They've got a member there who is Ahmed Hussein. Ahmed Hussein, Hussein Insane. Ahmed Hussein, he's, listen to this, the Democratic Socialist, here is Ahmed Hussein, it's the melding of the jihad and the Bolshevik Soviet communist revolution. Here is Ahmed Hussein.
15: DSA is one of the largest, is the largest socialist organization in America. We have 200 chapters across the country in most states, all states. And across all of these different sites of struggle, we try to push socialism into the masses of America. We try to build up a positive vision, and I think China is an incredible positive vision of socialism for everyone around the world, whether it's here or overseas in many other countries, many other continents.
0: That's right. China is the model, he says. China is it's the perfect model for around the world. They're communists. They have slavery, a very active slave trade, human trafficking. They have organ trafficking. The Uyghurs in Western China are effectively slaves and Chinese party officials. If this is true, I talked about this the other day, it's 100% true. If a Chinese party official needs a kidney transplant, which was created by the patriarchy here in the United States, you're welcome, then the Chinese communists will grab a Uyghur. They'll test them. They grab all their medical information. And if your blood type and all the necessary things match, then they'll knock you out and take a kidney from you. And this happens to people in China not infrequently. They wake up somewhere in a hospital room or in an alleyway and discover a big scar on their side because they've had a kidney removed and it was taken away for a party leader to have it transplanted into the party leader. And if you talk to Democrats about this, they laugh it off. But there it is. And the largest socialist organization in America, hundreds of chapters. And China, you see, has the positive vision. And it's an incredibly positive vision. They've murdered 50 million, according to some research, 75 million of their own people. They run a slave ship. Everything, the state steals everything. And these guys think that they're the model for the world going forward. That's what Ahmed Hussein said of the Democratic Socialists of America. Now, coincidentally, let's go to the next Democratic Socialist. This is now Ashiq Siddiqui. Ashiq Siddiqui. Siddiqui means, it's in Arabic, means friend. You're Siddiqui. Your Siddiqui means friend. And in Saudi Arabia, forever, it means bootleg liquor. That's bootleg liquor is Siddiqui. and it's means your friend. It means your friend. And here's Ashiq Asiki being interviewed by somebody, said, well, you got to get rid of the whole system of government in the United States, this Republican Party, Democrat Party. We also have the Green Party and the Socialist Party and they got to blow that up and start over again. Here is Ashiq Siddiqui being interviewed on destroying the United States and the two-party system.
16: We ultimately want to replace the two-party system with a multi-party democracy, something like a parliamentary system that exists in many other countries. So abolishing the Senate is not something we could snap our fingers and do next year or in a few years, but we want to expand democracy so that we have a much more representative, something like the House of Representatives.
0: That's not expanding democracy. That's setting fire to democracy and blowing up democracy. Ashiq Siddiqui, who is completely unencumbered by 20th century notions of masculinity. Pretty remarkable stuff. Ashiq Siddiqui is apparently a man, at least outwardly, but an amazing. Got to get rid of the two-party system because democracy got to abolish the Senate, but it's going to take a while. These people are primitive, cave and pit-dwelling, third-world criminals. Is the thing. Now, let's go in Florida. Congressional candidate for the Democratic Socialist America in Florida running. He's up today, I believe, Oliver Larkin. Oliver Larkin, also not concerned with traditional notions of masculinity. But here's they got to get rid of immigration customs enforcement because the borders will be open and this will be an unrecognizable non-English-speaking third world hellhole.
17: We do not need ICE to keep our communities safe. The United States was able to operate for over two centuries without a militarized immigration enforcement system. And let us be clear, when there are individuals that are found out of paperwork, they have lost their documented status, these are not criminal acts.
0: Out of paperwork. Illegal immigration is illegal, but this is the open borders. Nobody's illegal. Get rid of ICE. Because, you know, we can't have that stuff. I still have several more of these sound bites for you. I want to take a breath here, and I've got more of the Democratic Socialists telling us who they are. We should believe them. And we are at 888-630-9625. Politics going on today. And these are some of the people that the Democrat Party, wait till you hear the rest of these people.
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0: Ah, yes. Those wacky rascals in the Democrat Party. Now, let's go back to the audio, because the Democratic Socialists have got the DSA congressional candidate, Oliver Larkin, need to end ICE. You know, two centuries we didn't have any border enforcement, so we shouldn't forevermore. Let's go to the next one. Number six, Abdul Al-Sayed. He's a jihadi, a genocidal anti-Semite, kind of like a Nazi, and a Democrat in good standing with the party. And he wants to do away with all private health insurance and just have, like, Soviet-style, government health care. Abdul Al-Sayed.
1: What Medicare for All does is it does away with the private insurance market. Uh-huh. Right, it now has one single payer. That's why we call it single payer, right?
0: That's
1: one
0: insurance, call it single payer.
1: And that is the government of the United States.
0: Yeah, they assassinate, they murder health insurance CEOs like Luigi Mangione, you know, and Brian Thompson, murdered him, assassinated him, and they don't like that private industry stuff. Created the best healthcare system in the history of humankind, and they're here to burn it down. Those people. In Florida, there is a socialist congressional candidate. He's a DSA, Democratic Socialist, Elijah Manley. And he was on the Fox News Channel with Martha McCallum, the lovely and talented Martha McCallum, talking about the illegal aliens coming in. If they're murderers, illegal alien murderers, do you wave them into your daughter's bedroom?
2: If you enter the country illegally, and especially if you have a criminal record or a detainer against you, you have to be removed. Do you have any problem with someone who fits that criteria being apprehended and removed from our country?
3: Well, I just don't think it's a good idea to take someone who committed a murder and say, go back home and live free and enjoy the rest of your life. If someone comes to this country and they commit murder or violence, we have American jails that we can put them in and make sure they never see daylight again.
0: Good idea. So, no, the way they murder people in their own countries, they're murderers, but let's wait till they murder somebody here, then we can pay millions to put them in prison forever. Martha McCallum was kind of scratching her head.
2: If they come into the country illegally, which means crossing the border illegally, and they have a rap sheet back in their own country, are you okay with them staying here?
3: What I'm saying is, if a murderer comes into the United States of America, sending them back for them to just come back over the border doesn't make sense to me. If you're a murderer coming to this country, put you in jail. That's all I'm saying. I mean,
0: put you.
3: Republicans want to give these folks a vacation. I'm not interested in giving a criminal
2: a
3: vacation.
2: That's ridiculous. I don't know what you're talking about, the vacation. No, we're talking about removing them for the country that they came to illegally.
0: Yeah, and this guy is running for Congress. He's a Democrat in good standing, running for Congress, and he's an unusually stupid person, an extraordinary moron. How many ways can we burn through tax dollars so illegal aliens who are murderers in Venezuela come into the country, and he doesn't think you should send them back? Oh, that's Republicans want to send them on vacation. Now, vacation is like Nevis in the Caribbean, but, you know, Italy, sending them back to... They're murderers. We're turning them back over to their country to be executed for murder. And this moron calls it a vacation.
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Yes. Hey, here's the left-wing communists at Mediaite. They, Mike Rogers is Michigan Senate candidate, running against a terrorist named Abdul El Sayed, who is might as well be driving a truck bomb every day. A staffer for Michigan Senate candidate Abdul El Sayed compared an ad from his Republican opponent, Mike Rogers, in which Rogers is seen driving around in a vintage red pickup truck with two American flags to a Ku Klux Klan cross burning, which is a Democrat Party activity. And and here's that. It's a beautiful classic red pickup truck, 1950s pickup truck. Got big American flags in the back, the, you know, six-foot American flags flying. And it says Mike Rogers on a sign on the side of the pickup truck with extra-wide white walls, and it's a beauty. And the headline is, Abdul Al-Sayed staffer compares GOP opponent riding in pickup truck and waving USA flags to the KKK because they really want all-out war in the United States of America, and they're building toward that. A staffer for Michigan Senate candidate Abdul Al-Sayed, terrorist, Democrat, compared an ad from his Republican opponent, Mike Rogers, in which Rogers seen driving around a vintage red pickup truck waving two American flags to a Ku Klux Klan cross burning. Nathan Bedford Forrest, founder of the KKK, huge Democrat, statewide Democrat Party leader. Democrat Party KKK, the only Klansman that I'm certain I ever met was Democrat Senator Robert Byrd with his squinty eyes from West Virginia. He created the Democrat Senator, friend of Joe Biden's, created the KKK in West Virginia, didn't exist until him. Team El Sayed, Mason Pressler, claimed the ad was dripping with racism in a Sunday X post. And then they killed all the black babies in New York. The ad showed Rogers rolling down the road in the passenger seat of a

0: with the Michigan Democrat Progressives group on Facebook congratulating Pressler for becoming a regional political manager for the Democrat on Monday. That's just yesterday. The post included a picture of Pressler smiling wide as he stood next to Abdul El-Sayed. The Fox News Digital reported on Monday, El-Sayed's communications director, Roxy Richner, complained to Fox News Digital that Pressler's view were not representative of the campaign as a whole. Of course, these views are representative of the campaign as a whole, because Pressler's ex-bio explicitly states that his posts are his own opinions. He's just been promoted to a more senior position. Isn't that amazing? Mm-mm-mm. They're anti-American, un-American. They see a classic American Ford pickup truck, and they attack it. And you guys are the Klan. You abort, 40% of the black population in the womb in city after city, year after year, and completely ignore 9,000 murders a year in the United States. More black people murder more black people in the United States every year than there were black people that died in the entire Vietnam War. Every year, that's the norm. Isn't that amazing stuff? Just great. Mm-mm-mm. There it is. So Griff, driving a pickup truck with American flags means you're with the KKK. Fox News anchor David Asman said on Fox and Friends, talking to Griff Jenkins, warned that, both, they're just disgusting. Are you kidding me? Hating on pickup trucks in Michigan is like hating on cowboy boots in Texas, Jenkins quipped. Griff Jenkins said, it's like hating on cheese in Wisconsin, hating surfboards in Hawaii. This is reaching, really, a level of ridiculousness that no voter is going to buy into. But that is where the Democrat Party is today, and there is no getting around it. Just extraordinary, extraordinary stuff. Mm-mm-mm. Yeah, Mike Rogers' campaign posted a great video of American flags on a classic red pickup truck. And these filthies, third world, honestly, this is the land of the Second Amendment once again. I understand it's the First Amendment as well. You can say these ridiculous and outrageous things. But the lunatics of the Democrat Party, they're breathtaking, aren't they? Yes, sir. Classic American Ford pickup truck. There it is. All right, and the commies are coming. The commies are coming. The Democrat Party is an unrecognizable political organization. There is nothing American about it. If you are a registered Democrat and a Democrat Party voter, they stopped calling in years ago because they can't defend themselves for one sentence. If you should ask a polite question about their alleged beliefs. Just amazing stuff. But let's go to the telephones. Let's go to Michael calling from Pensacola, Florida, who knows a thing or two about a thing or two. Michael, you're on the Chris Plant Show.
1: Thanks for taking my call, Chris. Listen, first off, you might want to log this away for yourself. I've got a new acronym for the word logic. That is loudmouth orators gather ignorant conformists.
0: That's good. That's good. Yeah, go ahead, Michael.
1: All right, listen, the reason I called is I have been in four communist countries. I'm also an Army veteran, and so I'm very involved in what's going on around here. But I don't know if you've ever been to Moscow or not, but in Moscow, in the Red Square, the largest department store in the world faces the Kremlin. And I was in there, actually, it was 1976. I wanted to buy one Russian rabbit hat. And because their economic system, it took me 4 hours to buy that hat. Mm-hmm. What I had to do is I had to stand in a line, like if you're in an old store where they had a shoe salesman would go in the back and pick out some pairs of shoes for you to try on. I had to stand in a line to get to the counter to tell them what I wanted. They went in the back and bought out three hats. I tried one on. When I found the one I wanted, I had to give it back to them, and they gave me a ticket. I took that ticket and stood in a line at the cash register. When I paid for it, I got a receipt. Then I had to take that receipt back to the other counter and stand in line to get my hat. That took 4 hours. And then back in 2001, well, actually,

0: in 2001 in Belarus, I was picked up by the police by just handing out Bibles on the street. But while I was there, when I would get off the city train, it was a mile from our base camp, so I would walk through like six or seven villages in that 1 mile at 4:30 in the afternoon and go up to these stores. You couldn't even go inside them. They were so small. You stood on a platform on a step, and you told them what you wanted. I went to six of these things at 4:30 in the afternoon. I wanted a half liter of Pepsi and a bag of M&Ms, and they were all sold out of their government allotment for the day. So these people who think, you know, that the government wants it, I even saw on Facebook, someone posted to me on Facebook when I posted something about that, communism and socialism. They said, they're not the same thing. I said, well, alligators and crocodiles aren't either, but they look alike, and they'll both bite you and kill you. And so so people do not, all these people who think they know what they're asking for, I even saw that it looks like they're going to be issuing cards that you go to these government-owned grocery stores in New York so you don't overbuy your allotment. I've seen that movie before. Let me tell you what, if people keep asking for it, they're going to get it, and it's not going to be a happy ending for them. I know. Been there and seen that.
1: Yeah, it was never a happy ending for anybody. Never has been. It's a demonstration of extraordinary ignorance. I have been to Russia a number of times. I'm not sure how many, a bunch of times, but certainly Moscow and Red Square. And I believe I've been to the department store you're talking about, too. Senetsky's or something like that. But they're...
0: It's Gooms.
1: Sorry, which is it?
0: Gooms Department Store.
1: Gooms. And
0: looks like gum. Gooms.
1: Yeah, right. And... Well, you're right, and they run everything badly, and it's really just set up for the power elite, who are the party, the Communist Party officials, and they have all the money, and they have the summer houses, the dachas on the Black Sea,
0: mm-hmm.
1: and you know they live
0: mm-hmm.
1: like the rich and famous, but with really expletive-deleted cars and awful clothing and bad haircuts, and they're unhealthy. And
0: interesting thing about it, when I was there, you know, if you're looking at the road right there by the Moscow River,
1: uh-huh.
0: the four center lanes on either side of that 16-lane highway are reserved for government officials. Mm-hmm. And when I was there, every car that went down in those four lanes was a new Cadillac.
1: Hey, all right. Well, see, they got enough money to buy Cadillacs and have them shipped into Russia. Isn't that amazing?
0: As opposed to you or me buying a car and actually paying it off for 4 years, and then we hope we still get it.
1: Right.
0: You know about that. I mean, I'm not making these things up, but you've seen it too. I had people, young people my age, I was walking around the Kremlin. It was like 2 o'clock in the morning. I just wanted to get out and walk around with what
1: sure.
0: a whole lot going on.
1: Of course.
0: And there were these young people my age who were trading me trinkets for chewing gum, because uh-huh. they could not buy chewing gum unless you go to the Berioskis, which, you know, the government-run stores for tourists. And then you had to have international currency, which the Soviets could not get. So they would trade their trinkets for packs of chewing gum. And I got a lot of trinkets back because of that.
1: Well, and, you know, there was the days where you could get anything for a pair of Levi's in...
0: Absolutely.
1: Yeah. In Russia and Moscow. Yeah, I've been to Moscow. I guess I started going there in the 90s, I think, and St. Petersburg. And one of my favorite places in Russia, flew into Archangel out of Moscow on a U.S.
0: Wow.
1: government airplane. Flew into Archangel and then did a bumpy motorcade ride from Archangel to Savorodvinsk, the submarine base. It was part of the mm-hmm. START treaty, reducing nuclear weapons treaty, and went in there for that. And I turned out, learned later, that's where Lee Harvey Oswald's wife came from Savorodvinsk, where that's a closed city. And you know, there's nothing to buy there because there's nothing to buy. I did get some pieces of Soviet nuclear weapons, though, and missiles. And that was a wild trip. And St. Petersburg a number of times and all that good stuff. But look, I've also
0: been
1: to Vietnam, North Vietnam and South Vietnam, as I like to call them, Hanoi, which is very communist, and Saigon, which is not very communist, but the communists still rule them. And, you know, Vietnamese people are great. The country is great. In the north, they still think they ought to be communists, at least in Hanoi, where they run the country out of. And one of the things, one of the funny things that I've learned, Michael, is that liberals that go to Vietnam really like Hanoi. And I just don't get it. It's a dark, dirt-covered, colorless communist city with the Hanoi Hilton, and Democrats like, oh yeah, this is really great, and oh, the downed airplane in the lake in Hanoi, and they're just Democrats are, their brains don't work as designed by God, because dog is their co-pilot, you know. And
0: well, you know, if Charlie Brown were to be in Moscow in on Halloween, it wouldn't be uncommon for him to get rocks in his bag.
1: That's all they have, you know. They just come on. They're doing their best. They're giving everything they can. Remarkable things. Yeah, commie. Look. You know, we're growing up. The Pol Pot. They were massacring by the millions in Cambodia. The Vietnamese were massacring everybody they could. The Chinese were helping. The North Koreans. And now, you know, right now, Michael, we see Putin, the commie, the KGB guy, raining death down on Ukraine, which they used to enslave for generations. The Soviets did enslave Ukraine. And Putin is raining death down upon them. Now China is helping Putin to rain death down upon Ukraine. And now there are North Korean missile units in Russia raining death down upon Ukraine, because they see, the North Koreans see, hey, they're killing people over there. We should join because we love killing people. Let's go kill Ukrainians. And they're like, you know, average North Korean couldn't spot Ukraine on a map, but they know that they'd be willing to fly there on a plane built by someone else to kill people. And this is the left. It's who the left has been forever and ever. And somehow we forgot to teach that in school and on university campuses, didn't we, Michael?
0: Yeah, and one more thing, since you mentioned Ukraine and Putin and Lukashenko, I have a magazine at home. It's in Russian, and it shows Putin and Lukashenko shaking hands, and over Lukashenko's head were horns, and over Putin's head was a halo. And so you talk about, you know, the opposite ends of a one penny coin.
1: Yeah.
0: It doesn't matter what you put over their head, it's what's in it.
1: And it's not only untrue, it's the opposite of the truth, because it's the left and everything is propaganda, and kind of ironic using religious imagery too, since they destroy all practice of religion in the Soviet Union and under Putin's control in Russia. They're anti-faith because the state is God. In the end, you remove God from everything, and the only power left is the state, and that's where the commies come in. And the Democrat Party today, they're closer to Putin. I've said it before, Michael. The Democrat Party today is closer on the political spectrum to Lee Harvey Oswald than they are to John F. Kennedy. I'm a lot closer to John F. Kennedy than they are. They are much closer to Lee Harvey Oswald. You know, fair play for Cuba, and he loved the Soviet Union. Lee Harvey found his wife there in Severodvinsk, the commies, they didn't die with the Cold War. They just drugged up and came back for more. Michael, thanks. Fun call.
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0: Now, the Democrats, even the Washington Post is mocking the Democrats today. A Medicare for All gift is staring the GOP in the face, says Ramesh Panuru at the Washington Post. Perhaps Republicans should inform them that they wouldn't have a choice. You see, the Democrats want to take over health care. Obamacare was a try, but they're suicide truck bombers at this point. And we like our private health insurance. We like capitalism. We like free markets. We like Western civilization. And we like the best health care system that the world has ever known. But the Democrats are here to destroy it because, you know, that's who they are. They're mental. Let me go to this Democrat Kentucky governor, Andy Beshear. Andy Beshear is Democrat governor of Kentucky. And he was on Face the Nation the day before yesterday talking to Ed O'Keefe. And listen to how they just want to destroy everything we recognize as Western civilization.
1: What, given they're looking for big ideas, what would be your biggest, boldest idea that you're promoting these days?
2: Well, socialist. I'll give you two, because people want you to fix the darn economy. But I tell you what, people also think this government is broken. So a fix the darn government constitutional amendment, it is time. It should outlaw partisan redistricting and enshrine part of the Voting Rights Act right there in the Constitution. It should create term limits for Congress and the Supreme Court. No more gaming. Yeah. Those appointments. It should also overturn Citizens United, and I think call for direct elections of the president and the vice president. That could actually make things work.
0: Get rid of the Electoral College and this is the third world. He's considered to be a moderate mainstream Democrat. Governor Andy Beshear.
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4: Are social media platforms deliberately addicting your kids? I'm Jack Callahan, Fox News. Several states' attorneys general charge that Meta is. Opening statements are about to start in their multi-billion dollar lawsuit against the company that owns Facebook and Instagram.
5: 29 states have joined what is being called the largest consumer protection lawsuit in American history, with four of those states, California, Colorado, Kentucky, and New Jersey, taking the lead here at Oakland Federal Court. The states accuse Meta of using addictive features like infinite scrolling, personalized recommendations, and constant notifications to keep young users coming back.
4: Fox's Claudia Cowan. Meta denies the allegations and says it stands by what it calls its record of creating strong protections for teens. ChatGPT is rolling out a chatbot aimed at teenage users, but the company's Lauren Jonas says it includes enhanced safeguards, including emergency parental notifications.
6: We will notify a parent, text message, in ChatGPT email. And with ChatGPT for Teens, we've expanded the categories where we'll notify a parent. We're really heartened to see some of our industry peers adopt safety notifications.
4: The chatbot will include reminders to teens to do their homework. Trial continues in Massachusetts today for Lindsay Clancy, the mom who admits killing her three children. Her lawyers say in the grips of a mental breakdown. Lindsay's mom took the stand yesterday.
7: And she described her daughter as a loving and dedicated mom who unraveled. Doctors prescribed Lindsay over a dozen medications. Lindsay told her mom the meds were destroying her mind. Her lawyer argues she was over-medicated, suffering from undiagnosed bipolar disorder and postpartum psychosis made worse by the meds. Prosecutors argue Lindsay was sane and harmed her kids intentionally.
4: Fox's Brian Yenis. Wall Street, all three of the major industries trading lower. NASDAQ down 360 points. The Dow off 55. 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
4: There are new tensions today in the Middle East.
11: Reports indicate Israel launched strikes against a Syrian airbase overnight, prompting U.S. Ambassador Tom Barrack to release a statement saying we are deeply concerned. He went on to say an unnecessary escalation that does not advance regional stability. I spoke with a senior Israeli official about these reports, and they responded saying highly sensitive intelligence was shared with the United States in advance at the most senior levels of the various agencies and bodies. This official went on to say al-Sharaa understands that he cannot operate like the previous Syrian regime, which maintained proxy forces. It's possible he didn't understand what was going on or didn't know.
4: Fox's Trey Yingst in Tel Aviv. President Trump says the U.S. has no planned talks with Iran, but insists the Strait of Hormuz is open and operating despite limited traffic and a reported strike on a ship exiting the waterway today. Last-minute trade talks continue with Canada. Just after midnight tonight, if no deal is reached, a 50% tariff will be imposed on $20 billion worth of Canadian products. One more reason, perhaps, why many Americans don't trust political polls anymore.
12: So it was a poll last week that showed L.A. Mayor Karen Bass leading Councilwoman Rahman by double digits. So after this has been reported dozens of times, the L.A. Times calls the polling company and it admits the whole thing is a hoax. Here's their quote. Median Strategies was created as a short-term social experiment to examine how purported polling information could enter and spread through the political information ecosystem without independent verification. We're not seeking publicity or attribution, and we're declining interviews. So they're gone. But the point is, it worked.
4: Fox's William Longines reports the same company issued a poll in the Wisconsin governor's race showing Francesca Hong leading by more than 20 points. She lost. I'm Jack Callahan. This is Fox News.
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3: 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Rising from the heart of the swamp, a beacon of truth is casting its light. From sea to shining sea, The Vince Show. Here's Vince Colonnais.
1: All right, 844-484-3872. 844-4-THE-USA. That's the way to join us today from coast to coast. From sea to shining sea, get in here on the program. You know, look at all the incoming that President Trump gets. No matter what he does, the left will conjure up the most delusional possible attacks on the guy. But then you've got the people who work for him, and they receive a lot of the incoming, too. These sinister, sort of disgusting, truly, not just sort of, but truly disgusting attacks on the people who are working to make America great again alongside the President of the United States. And that today includes a young woman who really has not been a public face in any way of the Trump administration. She's been by the president's side. You'll see her occasionally in some of the photos captured by the White House photographer. But, you know, but her name is not a household name, and it is Natalie Harp. Natalie Harp. It's a lovely name. She's a lovely
19: young woman, but she's not like Caroline Leavitt. She's not a cabinet secretary. She's not a spokeswoman for the Trump administration. She is the president's personal aide. And if you think the president has a busy schedule, imagine being his personal aide, the person who has to keep his schedule. That's got to be an intense job. So there she is alongside the president, often photographed with him. And the left has begun to conjure all sorts of conspiracy theories about her, no doubt because they see an attractive young woman working really hard on behalf of the country. They are filled with deep resentment about the fact that Donald Trump is in office. And that toxic brew of envy and Trump derangement syndrome leads to them treating her like utter crap. And that's what we got this week from the unfortunate senator from Georgia, John Ossoff, standing on a campaign stage as he seeks re-election, slandering this young woman as some sort of harlot, like she's a mistress, that she slept her way to the top, that the only way that she could possibly be of use to the president is for some shallow, awful purpose. You know what I mean? This is John Ossoff this week, implying this. And of course, the audience, the left-wing audience that's standing before him, they know immediately what the implication is, because this is what we refer to as a Blusky conspiracy theory. You know Blusky? Blusky is that left-wing social media platform after they decided that it was very unfair that the rest of us could engage in free speech thanks to Elon Musk's purchase of Twitter. They all jumped ship and they went off to this crazy left-wing Trump derangement syndrome bubble called Blusky. And quite a few of them have stayed inside of that insane asylum when they're communicating in social media. And this is where John Ossoff derives an idea like the one he expresses on stage. Listen.
20: And while the sailors on the Lincoln fight his war, while he fruitlessly drains our munitions and oil reserves, the president sleeps through his meetings.
19: That's another one. This is just a series of these conspiracy theories. And that, by the way, that whole Trump sleeping through his meetings is a form of left-wing cope for the Biden era.
20: He golfs and trades stocks. See, he doesn't want to do the job. He wants to build his ballroom and travel with Natalie on their apparently defenseless flying palace gifted by the Emir of Qatar.
19: You hear the cheers? The cheers for the misogynistic defamation of a young woman working hard on behalf of the United States. Again, not really a public figure in any meaningful sense. She works as the personal aide of the president of the United States, and now she's being slandered by a United States senator. And of course, he's being, you know, too cute by half. He thinks he's being very cheeky here. He's like, I didn't say anything about her specifically. I didn't say what she's doing. I just said she's traveling with him. It's you who are getting offended by this. Okay, very, very nice. Greg Price, a friend of mine, good guy, he posts the following online in reaction to all of this. He said, Natalie Harp is President Trump's personal aide. It is therefore her job to be with President Trump a lot of the time. According to extremely online leftists, this means that she must be sleeping with her boss. In most cases, you would think a male senator making a comment like that about a female staffer would be considered sexist. But I guess it's okay if it's the Democrat Party's new favorite mediocrity, referring to John lying his ass off. Katie Pavlich also reacted to this, and she said the following about Natalie Harp. And this is an interesting biographical detail about Natalie Harp, because those of you who've been watching the Trump story closely for a long time may remember that Natalie Harp actually spoke at the 2020 Republican presidential convention. I'll get to that in just a moment. But first, Katie's summary. She says, Natalie Harp is an American success story, both personally and professionally. She survived a usually fatal bone cancer, which she credits to President Trump and his right to try policies. And as a young woman, has worked tirelessly at the highest levels in the White House. Cheers to her success and example, which is of hard work, focus, dedication, and quiet professionalism. Quiet professionalism. Yeah, Natalie Harp, this is what she sounded like. She was speaking at that 2020 convention. That was that unfortunate convention because nobody could really be in attendance. It was all done over video. But here she is standing at the lectern explaining the story of her health and how she's only alive today thanks to the efforts of President Trump.
2: Hope of escape, except death itself. I should know, because I wouldn't be alive today if it wasn't for you. About 5 years ago, I was the victim of a notoriously deadly medical error. I survived, but only to be diagnosed with a rare and terminal bone cancer. Oh. You know, the Democrats love to talk about healthcare being a human right, but a right to what? Well, I'll tell you. To them, it's a right to marijuana, opioids, and the right to die with dignity. A politically correct way of saying assisted suicide.
19: That's right.
2: I was told I was a burden to my family and to my country, and that by choosing to die early, I'd actually be saving the lives of others by preserving resources for them rather than wasting them on a lost cause like myself. And when I failed the chemotherapies that were on the market, no one wanted me in their clinical trials. I'd make them look bad. They didn't give me the right to try experimental treatments, Mr. President. You did. And without you, I'd have died waiting for them to be approved.
19: Can you imagine? Can you imagine viewing a human being as dispensable? Viewing a human being as worthy of being discarded? The view that the left took towards Natalie Harp before she ever rose to the level of joining the White House and assisting the President of the United States in his mission to make America great again. Can you imagine? It's not a sentiment that can really be found on the right, is it? Like, normal people recognize that we have souls. Normal people recognize that we are made in the image of likeness of God. Normal people recognize that human life has value. But man, the left has spent a lot of time attacking those very things. Playing God. Dispensing with life so easily, so casually. So Natalie Harp survives. And what does she do with her second chance? She fights for us. In fact, I, in a weird way, I almost value the lessons that I'm deriving from all of this, because I do value them. Because, you know, John Ossoff, as cruel and disgusting as he is, it's weird how in the end this is actually turned into a blessing of a story, because now we get to learn about how great Natalie Harp has been. Kind of amazing how inspirational she is. How much better I could be on any given day. Look at the trials she's been through. Who am I to complain about the little things going on in my life? Just imagine living the one that she has lived so far. It's remarkable. So the president was asked about this yesterday. The president was in the Oval Office, did one of his many 6,000 famous press conferences. And he was asked, some reporter, you know, some instigator, asked him about this. What about John Ossoff? John Ossoff said that Natalie's sleeping with you. And the president, it's almost like he doesn't even know exactly what the story is. And then when he hears that Ossoff insulted Natalie Harp, well, then he counterpunches.
21: Mr. President, yesterday John Ossoff said you'd rather travel with your aide, Natalie Harp, and build the ballroom than do your job as president. What is your response, John Ossoff?
22: You mean Pee-wee Herman? Pee-wee Herman look-alike? No, I would much rather do other things. We're building a great facility here. We're fixing a White House that hasn't been taken care of. You can look at this. This room was a disgraceful situation in the Oval Office.
19: Yeah, and then he goes on the weave, and then he starts talking about all the great things he's doing for the country. But I like how he just instantly dispenses with John Ossoff. You mean the Pee-wee Herman look-alike? This is pretty funny. And now, of course, it's an image that's completely stuck in my head. Every time I see him, I'm like, there's Pee-wee. He did it to Adam Schiff, too. Remember Pencil Neck? I hadn't really thought about it. And then I hear Pencil Neck and Watermelon Head, and I'm staring at Adam Schiff. I'm going, yeah, that's actually a good point. You know, in addition to being a great president of the United States, the single best presidential insult comic. We've never had a better one than Donald Trump. It's pretty funny. Pee-wee Herman is John Ossoff. The left is treating him like he's the second coming of Barack Obama. I didn't enjoy the first coming of Barack Obama, but he's the second coming. There's John Ossoff in Georgia. They think he's the future of the party. He's disgusting. Forget the future. He's the president of the party. That's a disgusting party, attacking women in this way. And Ossoff, for his part, I think he's aware that this was callous and disgusting. There's some tiny little part of his conscience that realizes, oh, crap, I shouldn't have said that. But he's still trying to make excuses. Listen to this. This was him with Circle Backy Jen Psaki over on the lesbian cable network Ms. Now, John Ossoff last night, saying that Natalie Harp's kind of a stand-in for the whole Trump staff. They're also obsequious, and I just mentioned Natalie specifically.
0: Why'd you decide to invoke Natalie Harp specifically in that speech?
5: Well, Jen, thank you for having me, and here's the point. We're in wartime. The commander-in-chief has mired us in this geopolitical disaster. People have lost their lives. Our naval logistics are frayed. The global energy system is in crisis. And he retreats into this bubble of West Wing aides who are his security blanket to make him feel good about himself.
19: Well, look, this is also stupid. I mean, obviously, what he's trying to do is establish distance from the obvious implication he was making right out the gate. He was accusing this young woman of being a mistress. He was. And he refuses to own it because he's a coward. Just own it. And in fact, if you were decent, apologize for it. Apologize to her. And then drop out of the United States Senate in shame. Do all of those things, would you? But no, that's not what he's doing. Now he's trying to distance himself from the original implication. Oh, I'm just saying he's comforting himself with all these obsequious staffers all around him. I'll tell you what, Natalie Harp, she hasn't been shy about saying this to the extent we've heard her story. She feels like she owes the president a great debt of gratitude because she's alive today thanks to his efforts. That actually makes a lot of sense. What is she doing? She's working on behalf of the country. She's way more impressive and way more patriotic than John Ossoff has ever been. Way more. But I tell you what, you think John Ossoff seems to be the only one who's even attempting to try and do this little two-step. Meanwhile, the rest of the left is fully embracing the slander. They've just come out and they're like, this is great. We should do more of this. We got the proof on that, the receipts coming up on The Vince Show.
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15: So, are there any lessons learned from all of this? You got a Democrat senator slandering a young woman, working on behalf of the country, the president of the United States, the left going to do any mea culpas or anything? Or are they just going to double down on the stupidity? Well, you know the answer to that. Over on CNN, one of their CNN Democrats, there are a lot of them, former Congressman Max Rose was on the network last night, and he said, this is great. This is defaming a woman. He describes it. He goes, this is totally unfair to her. Everything about it is completely unfair, and I love it. he said. Listen to this.
16: You hear what Senator Ossoff said. Now, anybody who lives on social media mm-hmm. knew what he was referring to.
17: Sure.
16: Maybe some people in the audience did, maybe they didn't. But he was speaking to the audience on social media who have left mm-hmm. that particular conversation and bit of speculation about the president on social media. And he put it into another sphere.
15: In other words, Blusky. It's a Blusky conversation. Meaning it's an insane asylum that's broken free.
16: Is he saying what a lot of other Democrats were too reluctant or afraid to say?
15: Reluctant?
17: 1,000%. And look, I think right off the get-go, this is unfair to Natalie. This is unfair to people who work in politics. And that's why I support him doing it in this manner, because for too long, Democrats have practiced that old mantra, when they go low, we go high.
15: Yeah, the party of decency. Max Rose said, you know, we're so decent all the time. It's those Republicans are so mean. You know, this is obviously garbage for a bunch of reasons, but President Trump specifically has never been shy about getting into a fight when necessary. But the guy, everyone knows, if you followed him at all, he's a counterpuncher. President Trump doesn't start fights with randos. He finishes fights with his assailants. With people attacking the American people, he jumps in when that fight's already begun. He's actually, in a lot of ways, what your parents probably taught you, which is like, you don't start these fights, but you finish them. President Trump finishes fights. And the you know, Max Rose is like, when they go low, we go high. I'm sorry, what did Natalie Harp do to John Ossoff? What did Natalie Harp do to anybody? Natalie Harp, he's managing the president's schedule, so it's fair game to imply that she slept her way to the top? Is that... What are you talking about, you scumbag?
17: Anyone who is not willing to match the Republicans in terms of how low they're willing to go and to beat them should be disqualified from any future presidential nominating contest, particularly this next one.
15: Anybody who's not willing to debase themselves, abandon all virtue, and slander American citizens without any basis whatsoever, if you're not willing to do that, you don't deserve power in the United States. This is opposite world. This is opposite world. But it's helpful, though, because Max Rose is making kind of the same point that we heard Hakeem Jeffries make earlier this week. They don't want you to scrutinize how they're going to use and abuse their power when they get it. They just want power. That's it. By any means necessary. If it involves accusing a woman who's grateful to be alive of being nothing more than a sleeping her way to the top harlot, then we're just going to do it. Whatever it takes to win on November 3rd. We don't want you thinking about January 3rd, said Hakeem Jeffries. It's about the power we get in November. More ahead on The Vince Show.
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1: Oh, man. Michael Alfonso is a wonderful congressional candidate in Wisconsin. He's won his primary there. He is, I think, destined at this point to become a very young member of the United States Congress. He's a great guy. Jim and I know him from his years working with Dan Bongino, and also some of that the layover time I had as a podcaster with him working as a producer. He's a great man. And his wife is wonderful. Evita Duffy Alfonso. We love Evita Duffy. She's great. And, the Duffy family is doing great work. Evita's father is doing great work in the Trump administration. It's just the best. And President Trump endorsed Michael Alfonso to win in Wisconsin's 7th District. And sure enough, that endorsement helped get Michael well across the finish line. He did very well in that primary. So that brings me to today's hilarious fake news story about Michael Alfonso. I love this story so much. I think it's the best. There's a social media account called Fact Post News. And in case you're wondering, is this a fake news outlet? The answer is yes. It's 100% a fake news outlet. It's not in any sense meaningfully real. The reason we know this is because it's literally run by veterans of Kamala Harris's unearned presidential campaign. It's true. The DNC announced at the beginning of the Trump administration that they were using the rotted out carcass of Kamala Harris's campaign to launch something called Fact Post News. This was January of 2025. They posted, "The Democrat National Committee is tapping veterans of the wildly popular Kamala HQ social media team for a new rapid response push ahead of Donald Trump's return to office. The new rapid response, Fact Post News, will try to combat online misinformation and respond to Trump administration actions by pushing out memes, videos, and graphics," and blah, blah, blah, blah, blah. So it's Fact Post News, all right? They're going after Michael Alfonso now, which is a sign of how effective he's going to be when he gets in Congress. And here's what they said about him. You ready, Jim? Let's see if you can follow along. I think this is a fun story, and you're going to hear the details here, and you may instantly know what's going on here. They write, "Sean Duffy's son-in-law and GOP congressional candidate Michael Alfonso has been caught making Venmo payments for, quote, the strippers and, quote, high supplies." You hear that? That's right. Michael Alfonso has been making Venmo payments for the strippers. That's the big breaking news exclusive from the morons who ran Kamala Harris's campaign directly into the ground. Now, the fact check, perhaps you know the answer to this, but if you don't already, I'll walk you through why this is all so preposterous. First of all, is it likely that Michael Alfonso did indeed write the strippers and the high supplies on his Venmo payments? Absolutely yes. Yes, it is very likely. In fact, I think Michael Alfonso has actually taken credit. Yes, he did. He took credit. So let me just confirm this. He absolutely sent Venmo payments for what he did as high supplies and the strippers. Okay? You ready for the values of each of the payments? $5. $5. He paid $5 for strippers. Now, in this economy, that sounds like a phenomenal deal. And I don't know. I didn't see the quality of the strippers. You know, there may be some problems here. But $5 for the strippers, $5 for the high supplies. What could this possibly be? Well, I'll tell you. It's a joke, you morons. On Venmo, you list out why you're giving the person money. And it turns out young men typically write the most ridiculous possible explanation for why they're sending money to their friend. And you know why? Because it's public. It's seen by people in public. Which, to be clear, I don't know if you do this, Jim, if you send Venmo payments at all. But I made my Venmo payments private years ago.

0: supplies and stripper payments to his friends for the in the amounts of $5 each. He writes on social media and explains all of this. He said it's wildly dishonest, he tells the Kamala people, to leave out the part where the strippers were $5 because, brace yourself, they obviously weren't actual strippers. You can write literally anything in a Venmo note. This is called a joke, something the humorless left is incapable of comprehending. And in case you're wondering even further, Evita has been posting about how stupid this is today. Oh, that's that Evita. She really has the wool pulled over her eyes. Her husband was paying for strippers on Venmo, and she really believes he wasn't. Yeah, because she knows he's telling the truth. Boy, they're really scraping the bottom of the barrel. It's super funny. That's my favorite. That's my favorite left wing.
1: This deserves your little song.
0: Oh, you think so? Yeah.
2: And now it's time.
0: I agree.
2: For the left's fake scandal of the week.
0: Strippers.
2: Extra, extra.
0: That's so great. That's so great. That means, look, this guy is great. Michael, you know, it's funny. One of the great joys of this story is just the fact that we know Michael, so it makes it even funnier. When you know the guy personally, it just makes the whole story that much more hilarious. I just told Jim as our show was starting, because I was looking at this story, and I said, Jim, did you know there's a news report up from the gay magazine Advocate? There's a gay magazine. I read it every day. It's called Advocate. And an Advocate says of Michael Alfonso, they've got a headline up today. It says, Sean Duffy's MAGA son-in-law wants a seat in Congress. The internet wants answers about his eyebrows. That's right. Michael Alfonso. Go ahead, look up a picture of him. He has prominent eyebrows. And apparently the gays are all talking about his eyebrows. The gay magazine, at least, the Advocate is. They're very worked up about his eyebrows, which, and I don't know if it was Evita attracted to the eyebrows. I don't know. I don't know the answer to that. Michael did. It was funny when we were when I interviewed him, he was telling me, I asked him, I was like, you still lifting every day? Because when we knew him, Jim, in his role as a media producer, the guy was like going to the gym every day. He was like, you know, he wouldn't even enter through the normal door. He would just walk through a wall to get into the studio every day. And I asked him, are you still lifting? He's like, no, I've lost like 30 pounds. He's like, you sound like Evita. Evita's telling me to hit the weights again. The campaign has consumed all of his time. So anyway, the gay magazine, The Advocate, is very worked up about his eyebrows. So in case you're wondering how appropriate this guy is for Congress, the two scandals that he's involved in right now are that his eyebrows are oversized and that his Venmo payments are to the strippers. Wonderful news. Just absolutely wonderful. Appreciate Michael. That's really funny. I love that. I mean, what an improvement he would be over some of the people we have in Congress. You see this news about John Cornyn's deputy legislative director? So John Cornyn, who the good people, the fine people of Texas, just fired from the United States Senate. Of course, Ken Paxton will be the next United States senator from Texas. Jim is working very hard to make sure that occurs. James Talafrico just hired one of John Cornyn's top aides. Yes, you heard me correctly. The Democrat freak show candidate, James Talafrico, has just poached John Cornyn's deputy legislative director, a guy called Jacob Smith, to work on his campaign. What? How is it that a top Republican staffer for a top Republican senator now feels super comfortable going to work for Talafrico? How did that happen, Jim? Is this just not further confirmation that the people of Texas made the right decision by firing John Cornyn?
3: Yes!
0: You know, it's like, do they have to prove it with every passing day that this was the right decision? And it's funny because this story is now starting to get some attention. Like, wait, why is a top staffer now working for the Talafrico campaign? Why is that happening? And this guy, Jacob Smith, Talafrico's campaign even released a statement about it. They're bragging about it. It's like they have a scout. We got one. Listen to this. This is from the Talafrico campaign. yesterday, Notice, that's the name of the news outlet, reported that James Tallarico, they call him Tallarico for some reason, hired John Cornyn's former

0: Deputy Legislative Director Jacob Smith to serve as Deputy Policy Director on the Tallarico campaign. The hire further demonstrates Tallarico's longtime commitment to bipartisanship. Yeah, he's a big bipartisan guy. He wants to. It's a big tent for people who believe that God is gender fluid or whatever it is that Tallarico's telling people. He brings Republicans, Democrats, and Independents together to fix the broken, corrupt political system. Quote, I've worked for Republicans like Senator Cornyn my entire career, but this year I'm proud to be joining James Tallarico's campaign. Instead of playing partisan politics, Tallarico speaks to the needs of everyday people who day in and day out work too hard for too little, said Tallarico campaign deputy policy director Jacob Smith. And then this guy goes on to attack Ken Paxton, calls him corrupt and self-dealing. So, help me remember, Jim, I thought that when John Cornyn was making his case for why he deserved to be the senator from Texas again, it's because his view was we got to make sure Republicans keep the majority. I thought that's what he was saying. And then, in fact, after he lost, he was like, well, we got to make sure Republicans win the majority. What, if anything, has he done to help make that happen? He's not helping Ken Paxton. His own people are now working for Tallarico's campaign. So it kind of sounds to me like Cornyn World is working overtime to get Democrats in power in the United States Senate. Am I missing something here? This sounds like what's actually happening. And then Cornyn himself says, he just posted about this 2 hours ago, responding to somebody. So basically, this guy John posts that the Tallarico campaign is doing a victory lap here. And Cornyn says, John, only in authoritarian countries does someone else get to decide where you work. Not in Texas. Those concerned might want to channel their energy into broadening Republican outreach to a coalition of voters rather than just those already converted. What? So Cornyn's explanation for all of this is, you know, stop being so judgmental. Republicans should work harder to bring left-wing radicals into the fold. Are you serious right now? And if only we were more pro-amnesty, we'd be a bigger tent party. If only we believed that God was gender fluid. What's the other garbage that he teaches that Tallarico's out there saying? He says stuff like that God was silent on the question of abortion in the Bible, and therefore the Bible endorses abortion. And Tallarico says that he came up with the rest of Scripture for you. And it says that aborting your child is proper and appropriate. What in the sacrilege are you talking about? The guy's like spewing heresies on the campaign trail. And John Cornyn is saying, well, if Republicans would make the tent bigger, none of this would happen. How about no? You know, the left, they're all chattering about this big tent thing as they welcome every last socialist into their party. And I keep saying, this is a circus tent, man. That's a circus tent with clowns and elephants and you know, it's ridiculous. It doesn't even mean anything. And now the circus tent includes John Cornyn staffers. Oh, I love the Trump era. I love it. You know why? Because President Trump and you, the people who elected President Trump, put him in office, you've been the great clarifier of our time. You are exposing these people for who they truly are. And I will take that. I will take that every single day. More ahead on The Vince Show.
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0: nobody will take you where Vince will take you. 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
0: Vince Colonnais.

0: I just, you know, it's just a reminder. There's some people who work in American politics are not actually in any way principled. I know that's not going to be a big shock to you, but there's quite a few mercenaries out there. You know, guys, you're working for a Republican senator, and now you're working for a socialist whack job. It's just, okay, you don't believe in anything, then. You don't believe in anything. And John Cornyn, I'm grateful to the President of the United States that he's been ejecting these people one after the other. Bill Cassidy, gone. Cornyn, gone. Thumbelina, gone. McConnell's retiring, gone. One after the other, leaving. And that's good news. Now, it would be better news if each of them were successively replaced with somebody who's actually fighting for the country. And they're surrounded by the kinds of staffers who are all in, dedicated to the country itself. It's, and this is, again, a reminder that it's not merely the lawmaker. It's who the lawmaker surrounds himself with. Like, what kind of staffers are they hiring? Are these people actually dedicated to securing our borders and ejecting illegals? Or are they just going to be little water carriers for the lobbyists or whoever is giving them a paycheck on the side or buying them a steak dinner? These are really important questions. So as you kick the tires on these guys who are destined for the halls of Congress or destined for positions of leadership in the country, figuring out what kind of leader and what kind of staff they're going to build around them is really essential. Because, look, if everybody was building their staff, like the people who were all headed into office, the way President Trump has built this administration, we'd be in such a great, we'd be in amazing shape. We would. Just imagine you had a J.D. Vance or a Marco Rubio and a Scott Bessent around you all the time. All of these guys. That would just, we'd be in amazing shape. And yet John Cornyn's got guys who are like, yeah, I'd be fine working for Talafrico. Okay, we've got problems. We've got problems. And he's not the only one. He's just the most public one right now. So keep kicking the tires on that question. I think that's a very big deal. It's primary day in a number of states, including in the free state of Florida. There's a primary going on today. It looks like Byron Donalds is destined to very easily win that gubernatorial contest for the Republican nomination. But elsewhere in Florida, there's some very interesting stories going on. Very interesting. As at least one open socialist is trying to become a member of Congress. Will Floridians go for that? We explore that and so much more all ahead on The Vince Show.
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7: prison for a would-be assassin. I'm Jack Callahan, Fox News. More than 6 years behind bars for Ryan Michael English for a plot to kill Scott Bessent on the day he was confirmed as Treasury Secretary. English, who identifies as a woman, surrendered to Capitol Police in January of 2025 with a knife, Molotov cocktails, and a lighter, and later pled guilty to federal weapons charges. Opening statements in Oakland in a federal court trial against Meta, several states charging the company deliberately designed Facebook and Instagram to be addictive to young people.
17: Even as the company knew about the potential for serious harm, including anxiety, depression, and sleep problems, Meta strongly denies that, saying, quote, "We stand by our record of creating strong protections for teens and look forward to making our case in court."
7: Fox's Claudia Cowan, the plaintiffs are asking for billions of dollars. The United Arab Emirates accuses Iran of launching ballistic missiles at them. The UAE's defense ministry says both missiles fell into the Persian Gulf. Another ship has been hit offshore from Iran.
18: Another vessel was targeted in the Strait of Hormuz with an unknown projectile. While Iran and Oman continue talks about the strait, the U.S. naval blockade remains in place, and President Trump has warned Oman against getting in the way as he pursues a better deal.
19: We're in there for one reason. Iran cannot have a nuclear weapon.
18: The Iranians have also released new statements about the conflict, with the country's president, Masoud Pezeshkian, saying in part, patience, solidarity, and hope are the keys to Iran's resilience in the face of ever-increasing external pressures and threats.
7: Fox's Trey Yingst in Tel Aviv. President Trump insists the Strait of Hormuz is open and operating. Explosions rocked a recycling plant in Toledo, Ohio this morning. Firefighters still working to put out the fire. Two workers are unaccounted for. Midway through the trading day, stocks are lower. NASDAQ is off 279 points. The Dow down 97. 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
7: The Justice Department says federal agents have busted a massive Ponzi scheme involving cryptocurrency.
23: The Department of Justice prosecutes Ponzi schemes all the time. They become more and more sophisticated. This one, according to authorities, affected more than 6,000 people across the globe, more than 165 million in people's money. Edward Zimbardi facing charges in Georgia for operating the scheme between 2022 and 2023 called the Crypto Program. He would make promotional videos and websites and allegedly told investors to invest in advertising packages. They'd get a 25% return, he said. They move cryptocurrency into wallets secretly controlled by him, according to investigators who say he used their money for cars, a home, and to enrich himself in other ways.
7: Fox's David Spunt reports the FBI is urging victims of the scheme to contact them about possible restitution. The man who co-founded ESPN has died. Bill Rasmussen had been battling Parkinson's. He was 93. Disney is suing the Federal Communications Commission.
24: Disney and its subsidiary ABC filing a lawsuit asking a court to stop the FCC from taking steps that could force ABC stations off the air. The suit, which alleges First Amendment violations, accuses the agency of running a retaliatory campaign over news coverage and editorial decisions. The network owns and operates 8 local stations which carry its programming across the country, including in major markets. FCC Chair Brendan Carr launched an unusual early review in April of those broadcast licenses amid tensions, such as a fight over a joke from late night host Jimmy Kimmel. Carr has said the license renewal review isn't about speech, but rather about the company's DEI initiatives. Lillian Wu, Fox News.
7: Preparations are underway in Florida's death chamber, where convicted killer William Silva Jr. is scheduled to be executed 5 hours from now for shooting his estranged wife to death 20 years ago. The Supreme Court has already declined to intervene. I'm Jack Callahan. This is Fox News.
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26: All right, 844-484-3872, 844-4-THE-USA. That's the way to join us today. From coast to coast, from sea to shining sea. We just got some breaking news in that a transgender-identifying dude, a man, a mentally ill man, who attempted to kill Scott Bessent, to assassinate him, has now been sentenced to more than 6 years in prison. Here is Scott Bessent just a couple weeks ago reminding everybody, you know, there was an assassination attempt on me by another crazy left-winger.
27: But I'm going to remind everyone in this room and all the media that I was the subject of an assassination attempt February 2024 by an addled left-wing activist 2 hours after being sworn into my job. So any of you who want to report that this is a fiction and does not exist, be there for the sentencing this August.
26: Oh. So,
27: good morning.
26: So that was him urging the media to pay attention to the sentencing story, which just took place. More on the sentencing. Here is the Fox News report from just a few minutes ago. Lucas Tomlinson delivering the information.
28: A U.S. district judge has sentenced Michael Riley English to 73 months in prison for crimes related to an attempted assassination of Treasury Secretary Scott Bessent. And this crime took place about a week after the inauguration when Bessent was a Treasury Secretary nominee. And the suspect, Riley, has now been convicted to 73 months. Actually turned himself in to the U.S. Capitol Police saying he had two Molotov cocktails.
26: I want to compliment Lucas Tomlinson for a moment. Do you notice what he's doing throughout all of this? He's not playing any games about the gender of this guy. He's just using his actual name, his government name, and saying him and he. He's not playing any games whatsoever. I can't say the same thing for the rest of the media. Lucas Tomlinson is telling the truth.
28: And a knife, and the judge, when handing out the sentence, was just over 6 years. Some people may have been wondering why it's not longer. The judge took that in consideration, was facing a maximum of 121 months in prison. But the judge said, took that in consideration. This is something, Kaylee, we didn't know about until just last month when, at least we hadn't heard from Treasury Secretary Scott Bessent when he said last month what it meant to have this person try to attempt an assassination on his life. So again, 73 months is the sentence for Michael Riley English. And that sentence should be going to be started soon. And the judge is awarding 20 months time served already for the time English remained in prison.
26: All right. So Lucas Tomlinson with an accurate accounting of what exactly went down today. I looked at the Fox News online coverage of this. This is the way they describe it. A biological male who identifies as a woman was sentenced to 63 months, 6 years and 1 month Tuesday for a plot to kill Treasury Secretary Scott Bessent. Prosecutors sought 10 years for Riley Jane English, 25, who who is identified in federal records as Ryan Michael English. Oh, why Fox? Why would you do that? You should do what Lucas Tomlinson did, which is don't dress this up at all. Don't pretend. Don't play footsie with the mental illness here, with the delusions. English pleaded guilty March 26th to unlawful receipt, possession, or transfer of a firearm, carrying a firearm, dangerous weapon, explosive, or incendiary device on the grounds of the U.S. Capitol. English telling police, quote, I was going to kill Scott Bessent. And the officer responded, kill Scott Bessent. And he says, yes, sir. Well, I think that's a confession, Jim. I think that amounts to a confession. Federal court documents identify English as a transgender woman. What? Why would federal court why would we even include, does he also believe in the flying spaghetti monster? Are there other, like, fictional things that this guy wants to include in the court records? Court documents identify English transgender woman, adding another story of several high-profile acts of violence involving transgender assailant. Well, that's true. People who are under these gender delusions carrying out these awful acts of violence. English, who was inspired by Luigi Mangione, pleaded guilty before the U.S. District Judge Rudolph Contreras. The defendants faced two charges carrying prison terms of up to 10 years and 5 years respectively. Prosecutors led by U.S. Attorney Jeanine Pirro sought a total sentence of 121 months of imprisonment, followed by 3 years of supervised release. Pirro had rejected the defendant's argument for a lighter sentence for a transgender mental health issue as a, quote, young transsexual woman who has experienced trauma and suffering from the day she was born. Which one is it then? Is it? Help me out here. Because I thought the left was saying that you could be born in the wrong body and it's just natural. Now they're saying that it's a mental health problem deserving of a lighter sentence. Which one is it? It's literally anything you need it to be at any given moment for your own cruel advantage. Is that what it is?
2: Yes.
26: Okay, just making sure. English of South Deerfield, Massachusetts, quote, had been thinking about this for a while. Because of Luigi Mangione, according to a statement to police, prosecutors said. He traveled all the way from Massachusetts to the Washington, D.C. area January 27th of 2025. He intended to kill a government official or burn down a Washington think tank. English ultimately focused on Bessent, who was being confirmed by the Senate that day as President Trump's Treasury Secretary. So they've busted this guy. Yeah, so Jeanine Pirro wanted a longer sentence of 121 months. That would be just doing the easiest napkin math ever. 10 years plus a month, right? 121 months, followed by 3 years of supervised release. Instead, he gets 6 years and 1 month. What? Like, so assassination attempts get you 6 years if you're targeting a Republican official? This is a sentence? What is this? I mean, the fact is, the prosecutors, I think that was a light sentence they were seeking. 10 years for this guy? 6 years is what he gets. Will he seek to be put into a women's prison? Remember, when we got the data from the federal government at one point with the left in charge of the prison system, the Trump administration is fixing this, but... Or maybe it has fixed it. I haven't gotten an update on that subject. I assume they fixed it. But they had identified that 15% of all inmates, you heard me correctly, 15% of all inmates in the women's federal prison system were men. Men. 15% of them. These are just men who were claiming to be women so they could get into the women's prison system. You know what happened after that? Occurred. More women were attacked inside of the prison system by men pretending to be women. I don't want to be in the male system. I want to go to the women's prison. Well, you're not a woman. Well, thanks to Biden, they were being put in the women's prison. So you had people continue to be victimized even inside of prison by men. It's also disgraceful. That's the kind of story that you tell people and they're like, wait a second, are you serious about that? Yep. Yep. In the federal prison system. I'm not talking about the state prisons, the federal prison system. It's the same thing with sports. You tell people, like, you know, there's a dude playing in the women's sports. He's winning all the honors, taking them from women. It's an eye-opening experience. It's an eye-opening. By the way, a little fun fact for you. You go to, like, youth sports, and you don't know the politics of the other parents. Just bump them and be like, hey, can you believe they were letting a boy play in this sport recently? You just, like, you just do that as a little, you know, little icebreaker, and you'll instantly know their politics. You'll instantly, like, they'll admit their politics 1,000% right away. You'll know instantly who they are. It's the best. I've done it a million times. It works really well. But isn't that crazy? Anyway, so the guy who tried to kill Scott Bessent, finally sentenced today, gets 6 years in prison. And a mixture of coverage from Fox. Lucas Tomlinson nailing it. The website still playing footsie with the transgender garbage. Don't play footsie with that stuff. That stuff is over. You don't have to be scared anymore. You can just tell the truth. In fact, when you do, we celebrate it. I love truth telling. Big fan of truth telling. I will celebrate it every single day that you do it. So there's that. You know, the left's assassination culture continues, though. One of the underlying pieces of this is not just the transgender delusions. It's also just the assassination culture. President Trump has now survived endless assassination attempts. How many assassination attempts has he been subjected to? A lot. He was shot in the head in Butler, Pennsylvania, obviously. And this left-wing assassination culture, before Charlie Kirk was assassinated, he was warning about this. Charlie Kirk, in April of last year, was warning about this very thing. Because we had that Rutgers University survey that came out that showed that a majority of lefties in the United States, according to the poll, could justify the assassination of President Trump, and nearly as many could justify the assassination of Elon Musk. They're mad at Elon Musk because he was a part of the Department of Government Efficiency. That, can you imagine? You're upset that the government's becoming more efficient. You're so upset that you want to see Elon Musk die. Remember Tesla owners last year? Tesla owners were being attacked in the streets by these people. These aren't like random sort of like weird exception stories. What a weird freak that guy is, the guy who tried to kill Scott Bessent. It's all over the place. You had people who couldn't park their Teslas without fear that they were going to be vandalized. You had lefties. Do you remember the little notes that they put on the backs of their cars to try and stop fellow lefties from destroying them? Remember that? You had lefties who were Tesla owners. They would put bumper stickers or magnets these days. I guess most people do magnets. They don't want permanent bumper stickers. Not quite as often. And they put the magnet on the back of their car and it said, I bought this car before Elon went crazy. You remember that? You know what that was about? It wasn't merely about making a statement about Elon. I hate Elon so much, I'm going to put it on the back of my car. It was about begging fellow left-wingers not to destroy their vehicles. Isn't that amazing? These are people who they share the same politics with, and they know that they're lunatics. They know that the most likely person to upend their life and destroy their property are their fellow Democrats. So they're posting little notes on the back of their car. Please don't hurt me. I'm one of you. That's a bad sign. That's crisis level. And so when you've got Charlie Kirk warning about this, and then one of these left-wingers assassinates him in cold blood, are we going to wake up as a country? Are we going to wake up to this? Yet another invitation to do it, as the guy who tried to kill Scott Bessent was sentenced today. More ahead on The Vince Show.
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0: Yeah, Fox has their tweet up right now, Jim. Breaking: transgender woman convicted of crimes tied to attempted assassination of Treasury Secretary Scott Bessent.
1: No.
0: Sentenced to 733 months. A fantasy creature has been sentenced for crimes? Is there a bridge troll was just sentenced for 73 months in prison? No, a man was just sentenced to prison. It's not that hard. You can even state his age. Just give us facts. That's all you have to do. Not that complicated. You're overcomplicating it. In fact, you know, when you're tempted into these little deceits, the further and further you stray from the truth, the harder and harder it is to make sense of the world. This is one of the things. The left figured this out a long time ago. If they can deprive you of the vocabulary to describe the world around you, they can control your mind. Do you understand the value of manipulating language? I mean, it is immense. It's a sinister power. If you can manipulate language, you can control minds. In fact, you know, the Bible is pretty clear about the value of the word. In the beginning, there was the word. Words have so much immense power. You know, they come so casually. You're just like constantly talking. I know I am constantly talking. But you really should be mindful of what you say, especially with your kids, right? You're raising your children. You're probably more mindful around your kids, or you should be, because you don't want to fill their heads with nonsense. You sort of gate their understanding of the world until maybe when they get a little bit older, they'll be ready to have a conversation on that subject or find out about that. You think it through. Language is deeply important. And depriving people of the ability to describe their world, that's also a very powerful thing. The media do it all the time. It's the reason why, for instance, you know, my friend Chris Plant brings this up a lot, but it's a great example. It's the reason why people don't really remember the name James Hodgkinson. James Hodgkinson, the man who opened fire on a baseball field full of Republican lawmakers. How come people don't remember his name? You know, there's all sorts of villains and people that the media wants you to remember because they use it as a predicate to try and deprive you of some kind of liberty. But when it comes to a guy who straight up tried to assassinate a field full of Republican congressmen and the media never mention his name ever again, it's an effort to try and prevent you from establishing a robust understanding of what's actually going on in your own country. It's as simple as that. It's a mind control endeavor. So don't fall for it. Don't fall for the little temptations. Even the stuff like, oh, biological man, biological woman, you don't have to play that game. You don't have to play that at all. Just be blunt and honest. That's the loving thing to do. You want to be empathetic to your fellow human? Tell them the truth. Tell them the truth. We've got a lot more coming up on the program, including some of that primary chaos going on in Florida's 20th congressional district. I've got to tell you about this story. It's ahead on The Vince Show.
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1: Okay, we've got primary day going on in Florida. Looks like Byron Donalds is destined for a relatively easy victory there in the gubernatorial contest. At least all the betting markets say that's the case, that he's going to become the Republican nominee down there in the state. We will see about that. There is a race, though, that is kind of interesting to me, which is there's all these Democrats running in the 20th congressional district right now, which the media is quick to tell you is the majority black district in Florida. And you should see the roster of people who are running in this race. You've got an open socialist. I think he's 27 years old. He's a young man. Elijah Manley is his name. He's a socialist who's running for the seat. Coming up, I'll play some audio from him. He's a black man. That's important to the audio I'm going to play for you, because the left is obsessing over skin color in this race. Also, you've got former Congresswoman Sheila Cherfalus McCormick. Wasn't she thrown out of Congress for being a fraudster? She's now running again. You have the Two Live Crew rapper, Luther Uncle Luke Campbell, who's running in the race. You've got the former Broward County Mayor, Dale Holness. And then you've got Debbie Wasserman Schultz. Talk about another Democrat who had to resign in disgrace. Remember, she was thrown out as the head of the DNC in the 2016 election because she had been caught rigging the election for Hillary Clinton against Bernie Sanders, and so she became the sacrificial lamb for the Democrats. Like, see, we fixed the problem. We got rid of Debbie Wasserman Schultz. So this is the group of idiots who's all running for the Democrat nomination right now in the 20th congressional district, and they're all at each other's throats. They're treating each other like utter garbage. In fact, this guy, Elijah Manley, was just on CNN. This is the open socialist, attacking Debbie Wasserman Schultz because of her skin color, saying that she's a carpetbagger who's trying to decrease black representation. Listen to this.
2: One of the issues has been that with the redrawing of the maps, right, Debbie Wasserman Schultz is running in a different district than she has represented before. And she is a white candidate in a district that has been represented traditionally by an African-American representative. You are one of, I think, four now African-American candidates running in the primary. There are some who have suggested that someone needs to drop out, that in some ways you may split the vote.
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2: Against Debbie Wasserman Schultz. What's your concern on that front?
1: Are you listening to the question? Isn't that one of the wildest, most bigoted, racially obsessed questions imaginable? He's like, is there a problem with a white lady running here? Is her skin color going to be a problem in this race? Are you listening to this? And you're an African-American, and there's four of you. So what do you have to say about the whole question is constructed in the most insane, bigoted possible way. This race obsession on the left, and it's so casual. It's like they're pretending like there's something virtuous about taking this position. Well, you're black, and some of the other candidates are black, and she's white. Is that kind of a problem that she's a white chick? So listen as the socialist guy tries to answer the question.
3: You know, I'm concerned about it, but, you know, I think that ultimately it's up to the voters, and not every voter is going to vote, you know, on racial lines. You know, I enjoy
1: not every voter. Lots of the voters in the district are racially bigoted, but not all of them.
3: A lot of support within the white community and the Hispanic community as well. So I'm definitely competing with the congresswoman there. But I think, you know, it's cynical for the congresswoman to carpetbag into a district and try to take away black representation in a split field.
1: What?
3: You know, everybody has the right to run. You know, myself and the other candidates, I do wish we had consolidated behind one person. But that's very hard to do when you have a lot of candidates running and everybody has their, you know, their dreams, their ambitions, their ideas.
1: So at the end, he tries to dance away a little bit from the ridiculous declaration he just made a moment ago, which is like, she's a white lady carpetbagging into this. Now, carpetbagging can be a real critique. You could say that, hey, like somebody's coming into this district. They don't really aren't in touch with this community. They're crossing these boundary lines. They're in pursuit of power. They don't really represent the interests of the voters who are here. That's a legitimate critique in politics. It happens all the time. And if you're the kind of person who's moving into the district for whatever reason, including if the lines are redrawn, then you've got to make your case to the voter that you're going to represent them well, even if you don't currently live inside the district. That legit. But this whole thing about, like, white lady decreasing black representation, what, is she taking out black voters?

0: was also on the Fox News channel yesterday, and he was asked about his policies. Remember, he's a socialist. In addition to being a racial bigot, he's a socialist. Those two things often go together for sure. And yesterday, Martha McCallum was asking him about his policies involving illegal aliens. And he said, you know what, if you're a murderer, I mean this is really, you're about to hear this audio. If you're a murderer, if you've committed homicide in another country and you come to the United States of America, we should not deport you. We should keep you here. And we should pay for your care and feeding. I'm sorry, what? Here it is.
1: I'm saying if they come into the country illegally, which means crossing the border illegally, and they have a rap sheet back in their own country, are you okay with them staying here?
2: What I'm saying is if a murderer comes into the United States of America, sending them back for them to just come back over the border doesn't make sense to me. If you're a murderer coming to this country, put you in jail. That's all I'm saying. I mean, Republicans want to give these folks a vacation. I'm not interested in giving a criminal
1: a
2: vacation.
1: That's ridiculous. I don't know what you're talking about, the vacation. No, we're talking about removing them from the country that they came to illegally. There's almost no country in the world that allows people to just cross their border and begin a life inside that country.
0: That's crazy. Republicans, remember I was talking to you in the last half hour about the left's attempt to manipulate language to muddy your understanding of the world around you. Now you've got these open socialists running for Democrat nominations in congressional races claiming that deporting illegals is equivalent to giving them vacations. You see? Well, why are you so opposed to it, actually? It's so funny. All these Democrats are like, that's inhumane. It's inhumane to send people on vacation? Tell me more. I would love some inhumanity. Send me on vacation. I'm just kidding. I've had enough vacation. I just got back from vacation. But it's just nonsense. It's complete nonsense. It's meant to try and muddy your understanding of what the hell we're doing in the first place. We're getting rid of people who shouldn't be here. And like hell, you're going to put them on my taxpayer dime. You're going to take money out of my paycheck, and then you're going to pay to put a roof over the murderer's head and then give them 3 square meals a day? That's the offer you're making? You should be nowhere near Congress. You should be in a straitjacket with an opinion like that. And he's serious about it. Have you noticed, by the way, Jim, that Fox keeps having the socialists on? This is not an attack on Fox. They're extending invites to the socialists, and the socialists are saying, "Yeah, I'd love to." They come on the air. The Fox host will ask them a series of questions, be like, "Are you crazy?" And they keep saying things like, "Yeah, I'm completely crazy. I'm completely bat guano crazy. I'm fully insane." And then guys like me play the clip, and I'm going, "Hello, look how crazy they are." And then you get these establishment lefties who are like, "Oh, we're not like them. We're not that crazy." Really? Because you're open borders lunatics, too. You just pretend like you're not. Joe Biden kicked our border open. I heard Mark Thiessen making this talking point the other day. I turned to Jim and I was like, "Jim, he's using my talking point," which is really straightforward, that Joe Biden kicks our borders open. All these Democrats are using your taxpayer dollars to import these people by the tens of millions. And then the establishment Democrats claim to you, "Well, we're actually the secure borders people. It's just a challenge on the border. It's not a crisis." And then you've got socialists like this whack job, Elijah Manley, who's anything but. You've got Elijah Manley saying, "Yeah, open the borders to the murderers." What's the difference? The only difference is the extent to which he's being honest about his intention to bring murderers into the country. The people around Joe Biden were playing a game of pretend on that subject. And yet bringing people in by the tens of millions, including lots of murderers who would go on to kill American citizens. I love this. Wait a second. Also this. Now, while I'm on that subject, Elijah Manley is acting like our job is to keep them in prison. How much do you want to bet Elijah Manley wants to abolish prisons, Jim? How much do you want to bet? Like, so I bet you his take on this is about as incoherent as it gets, because all of his fellow socialists have been advocating prison abolition. They even use the word abolition because they're trying to appeal to your sense of virtue around such noxious issues as slavery. Like, of course you want to abolish slavery. So they co-op

0: language of getting rid of slavery to suggest that we should just release all the criminals. It's abolition, prison abolition. That's what these socialists are for. They're for the abolition of borders and the abolition of ICE and the abolition of prison. They're for the abolition of peace, security, law, and order. They are agents of chaos. And so a Fox producer reaches out and you're like, hey, you want to talk about how insane you are? And they come on and they're like, yeah, I'd love to. I'm really insane. And then we get a clip like this. Amazing. By the way, that's service journalism. Just let them talk. Just let them talk. Ask them questions. Let them speak. You know, we're not like them. The left is all about censorship. When people were expressing very rational thoughts about how, let's say, the government was treating them during COVID, what was the left doing? Were they displaying all of it? Hey, take a look at this crazy guy. He thinks that the jabs may have side effects. Hey, look at this crazy guy. He thinks the masks don't work. Hey, look at this crazy guy. He thinks the jabs are actually not stopping the transmission of COVID. They didn't say anything like that. You know what they did? They censored everybody. They shut down your ability to communicate. They got you fired. They censored. Remember, RFK Jr. got censored. The big tech companies censored him. This came out in a big Supreme Court case as it worked its way through the courts. Now he's the head of HHS, which in a sense, he's got the last laugh. I love that. But that's the left operates through controlling the entire conversation. They just censor you and destroy your ability to communicate. Meanwhile, on the right, we're like, please talk more. Please talk. Just let people know what you actually think. Oh, you think? Oh, tell us more about how you think men should join women's sports. Please, by all means, tell us more. Tell us more about how we shouldn't have borders. Tell us more about how we shouldn't have prisons. You know, on the right, we're the free speech people. We're the Constitution people. And on the left, they're trying to tear it up. More ahead on The Vince Show.
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0: Okay, we should have with it sounds like we've all but stuck the landing. We should have the Secretary of the Navy, Hung Cao, joining us coming up in the next hour. Looking forward to chatting with Mr. Secretary. We love Hung Cao. He's a great American. And talking to him about what he's been up to lately, and especially this left-wing fake news scandal of the week stuff about the USS Lincoln, the USS Abraham Lincoln. The left has spent a bunch of time telling us that the members of the military are weak and beaten down and they can't handle deployment and they're miserable under President Trump as commander-in-chief. You know, the left, which of course has the military's best interest in mind, the left, which was driving out perfectly capable patriots out of the United States military because they wouldn't get the COVID jabs. The left. Yeah, well, we'll talk to Hung Cao about that. Secretary Cao, excuse me, coming up here in just a few minutes. He'll stop by the program, eager to chat with him and get an update on everything that he's seeing ahead on the show. That'll be good. Also today, I wanted to highlight in terms of elections, I mentioned there's some primary elections going on across the country. But going into the midterms, you should know the Trump administration, despite the Senate's failures to get the Save America Act passed, we do have election monitors showing up all over the place. Harmy Dillon with the Civil Rights Division just told Bloomberg News this week that she is deploying upwards of 1,000 Justice Department election monitors all across the country for the midterms. And this simple declaration that she is going to do her job is causing an all-out panic on the left. They are freaking out about this. I'm sorry, what do you have to hide? What are you so upset about? I thought, like, if you weren't doing anything wrong, it'd be fine for us to watch. We can't watch? We can't watch the way you're conducting elections in these Democrat-run jurisdictions? The Justice Department is dispatching 1,000 election monitors all across the country this fall. Washington Post reporting, it sounds like it's the largest number yet under a Republican president. Harmy Dillon is the Assistant Attorney General for the Civil Rights Division, and she told Bloomberg News that this will be an historic number for a Republican administration. Now, Washington Post is upset that she didn't say where particularly they would be going. Now, I think that's advisable. They probably shouldn't announce where they're going. You know what happens? Ask ICE about that. When ICE announces where it's going, where what city blocks and what cities and what times, you know what happens? The left attacks. The left organizes attacks on ICE. So maybe we don't tell them. Maybe we just send these election observers out and have them watch. And this has already been happening in primaries this year, including in Michigan this month. The Washington Post eventually notes in its own coverage that the Justice Department sent monitors, election monitors, to four Democrat-leaning cities in Michigan, Detroit, Hamtramck, Lansing, and East Lansing. Democrats openly worried that the monitors would interfere with the primary. What are they talking about? But state officials said they behaved professionally and did not cause problems. Well, yes, because they work for the Trump administration, you morons. Of course they didn't interfere with the election. The whole point was to prevent election interference. I love that the Washington Post eventually admits that these guys are not actually meddling with elections. But it's not going to stop the left. The left's going to continue to make up a conspiracy theory here. Donald Trump's trying to steal the election. How is he stealing the election? By watching the way it's conducted? That's the way he's stealing it? You people hear yourselves? Over on Blueski, they're going crazy. Oh no, oh no, the election's gonna be rigged. I got news for you, sweetheart. The elections have been rigged by your people. We're trying to put an end to that. All I want is fair elections. You get fair elections, you make America great again. Coming up next, the Secretary of the Navy joins us right here on The Vince Show.
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11: A would-be assassin sentenced on Jack Callahan, Fox News, for a plot to kill Scott Bessent on the day he was confirmed as Treasury Secretary.
12: U.S. District Judge Rudolph Contreras sentenced Riley Jane English, also known in court documents as Ryan Michael English, to 73 months for two counts related to the attempt to assassinate then-cabinet member nominee Scott Bessent in January 2025. English pleaded guilty in March to firearms charges, which included carrying a dangerous weapon on the grounds of the Capitol. At sentencing, the judge said English is a trans woman who has many physical and mental health issues that were made worse by drug use.
11: Fox's Tanya J. Powers reports English has already served more than a year and a half behind bars and will get credit for that time served. Trial beginning in federal court in Oakland, where several states are suing Meta for billions, claiming it intentionally made its social media platforms addictive to young people. Outside the courthouse, Mary Rohde said her child committed suicide after being targeted by a criminal on Facebook.
13: They call it spontaneous suicide. I call it what it was, the predictable outcome of a system that protects corporations instead of children.
11: Meta denies all of the charges. A day after threatening to go on the offensive, Iran has evidently lobbed ballistic missiles toward the United Arab Emirates. Both missiles fell into the Persian Gulf. Another cargo ship was struck by a projectile in the Strait of Hormuz today, but as Fox's Jonathan Savage reports,
14: in a Truth Social post, President Trump wrote, "There are no talks or conversations going on or scheduled with the Islamic Republic of Iran." This after the expiration of the 60-day negotiating period set out in June's Memorandum of Understanding. He also described the Strait of Hormuz as open and operating, asserting all water mines had been removed. Iran's deputy foreign minister called this a delusion.
11: Wall Street remains in the red. NASDAQ down 342 points. The Dow off 126. 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
11: The city of Nashville is joining a lawsuit against the federal government over restrictions on anti-terrorism grants.
18: Nashville and Davidson County, Tennessee, are signing on to a lawsuit against the U.S. Department of Homeland Security over the department withholding parts of FEMA grants due to the local government not complying with Trump administration demands to use paper ballots in elections, verify citizenship of voters, and conduct ballot audits. The grants are intended for law enforcement and anti-terrorism programs. Nashville, along with Harris and El Paso counties in Texas and Columbus, Ohio, argue the grants shouldn't be tied to those demands. Eben Brown, Fox News.
11: Minnesota's Attorney General Keith Ellison is suing Texas Governor Greg Abbott to try and compel the extradition of an Immigration and Customs Enforcement agent to stand trial for assault in the wounding of a man during the agency's immigration crackdown earlier this year in Minneapolis. More than a dozen Penn State University students have been charged in a cocaine trafficking scheme.
19: Prosecutors say the pledges of these fraternities were cutting and packaging the cocaine as part of their frat initiation as this massive drug operation stretched from Penn State all the way to New York. Now more than a dozen people have been charged, including 13 current or former Penn State students. Police say one of their dads was trying to interfere with the investigation. And it went on for nearly 2 years. Thomas Robinson from Pittsburgh and Augustino Apatello from Long Island, New York. So law enforcement says Apatello was known as the largest cocaine dealer for Penn State students. Well, according to law enforcement, they say the suppliers made drug runs to New York and brought back as much as a kilo of cocaine.
11: Fox's Alexis McAdams in a statement, Penn State says it's horrified by the allegations. U.S. and Canadian negotiators plan to meet one more time between now and midnight when 50% tariffs are set to be imposed on billions of dollars of Canadian goods. I'm Jack Callahan. This is Fox News.
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10: 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Rising from the heart of the swamp, a beacon of truth is casting its light. From sea to shining sea, The Vince Show. 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
0: All right, 844-484-3872, 844-4-THE-USA. That's the way to join us today from coast to coast, from sea to shining sea. The left is engaged in what we like to refer to as

0: Yeah, this week it's about the USS Abraham Lincoln, which is headed back to the United States of America right now. The left suddenly pretending to have any concern whatsoever about members of the United States military. He's claiming that the sailors and Marines aboard the Lincoln have been suffering during this deployment. In fact, Democrat Senator Mark Kelly of Arizona is now demanding an investigation into the USS Abraham Lincoln, NPR reports, of course, citing an account from a grandmother of a sailor who said her grandson has lost weight during the carrier's extended deployment. A grandmother who thinks that her grandson needs to eat more. I've never heard of that. For more on this subject, I want to bring in the Acting Secretary of the United States Navy, Hung Cao, joins us now. Mr. Secretary, great to have you on the show.
1: Hi, Vince. Are you having a good Navy Marine Corps day?
0: I'm having a great... Is it Navy Marine Corps day today?
1: No, every day is Navy Marine Corps day.
0: Oh, okay. I was just... Thank you. Okay. I was worried that I missed a specific day. Are you doing well these days with this role?
1: I'm telling you, this is where I belong, and the force is strong. I'm telling you right now, the Navy Marine Corps team is doing it, and we're getting it done every single day, whether in the Arabian Sea or down south in South America or in the Mediterranean.
0: Yeah, okay, so what's going on with the USS Abraham Lincoln? The media keep telling me that everybody aboard the ship have been suffering and that this is a big Trump administration scandal. Give me the details. What do you know?
1: Well, I met with the families, and they voiced their concerns, and I tried to tell them, like, I said, hey, look, they have plenty of food. In fact, they had the one day when they went low was they had one extra day of rations, but, I mean, they've been replenished 64 times. The only problem is they can't pull into port because the port got pretty much blown up, and mm-hmm. so they can't leave the Arabian Sea, and so, you know, what we do is we bring ships alongside, and we replenish them all the time. They have plenty of food. The sailors are actually really fired up because they get to do what they do. But remember, this is an election year, and, you know, they've got to find a scandal somewhere. Like you said, no one cried about the USS Nimitz, who was there before Epic Fury, 270 days. USS Carl Vinson, 269 days before that. USS Harry S. Truman, they were getting shot up by Houthis who were using Iranian drones against them, 252 days. Theodore Roosevelt, before that, 264 days. And, you know, Dwight D. Eisenhower, 277. You know, yeah. No one's crying about that. And no one cried about it when I was in Iraq, you know, getting shelled every 2 days, eating just MREs for weeks on end with 5 bottles of water per day.
0: I saw that the USS Abraham Lincoln did share a video of one sailor, a couple sailors, I think, but one sailor here I haven't got a clip of, talking about her time aboard the ship and saying that it's been, you know, it's... Being deployed is a test, and she said, one of the things I've learned is that I can conquer anything. Take a listen.
2: Part for me would be, like, leaving my family, like, my parents and my husband. I don't have kids, but it's actually leaving my close, knitted family and a few of my close friends. That's the hardest part. I have learned that I could do anything I put my mind to, and I'm stronger than I think I am. That's one thing that I have learned, like, there's nothing I put my mind to that I cannot do. Nothing can break me. I don't think anything can break me again. I made my country, my family, and everybody around me proud.
0: Yeah, Secretary Cao, I saw that the commander of CENTCOM, Admiral Brad Cooper, also paid a visit to the sailors and Marines aboard the ship, and he reports back that they've had a very honorable and important deployment.
1: Oh, absolutely. Brad Cooper called me right after he got off the Abe Lincoln. He said, sir, the crew's good. The team is strong. They're tired. I mean, we all know, we all get tired, and we want to go home to our families. And the hardest thing to do is to hear, you know, from your kids, when's daddy coming home? When's mommy coming home? But we know that they're doing good things, and they know they're doing good things, and we just can't victimize them, right? They don't want to be victims. They're warriors. They get to do what they're trained to do right now to end a 47-year war.
0: How intense is this mission, sir? As we've got the Navy blockading these Iranian ports, stopping shipping traffic from going in and out of Iran, imposing these military and economic punishments on the country. How intense is that mission?
1: I mean, this is really what we need to have done for a long time. We need to bring the Ayatollahs to their knees in terms of like come to the table and talk. Every time we want to talk to them, they end up sending missiles and or launching one-way attack drones at us. And so every day they're getting, you know, attacks from the one-way attack drones or medium-range ballistic missiles, and we're just fending it off. But we're not striking back. Not until the president says, okay, talks are off, and then we'll smack them again, and they say, oh, we want to come talk. But what we're doing, like I said, we're stopping a 47-year war. These guys have been killing our people in Iraq and Afghanistan for years, using their IEDs and the EFPs that come from that. And they're supplying the Houthis, they're supplying the Hezbollah, they're supplying all the bad guys out there, ISIS and everybody else. They're giving them all the weapons they need.
0: It's remarkable. You know, what is the difference in terms of, like, just help me understand what the difference is in terms of technology? Because when I hear Iran is sending one-way attack drones in the direction of the United States Navy or other ships that are transiting the Strait of Hormuz, I think, like, it must be a joke what kind of technology they have compared to what the United States has.
1: Well, that is the IED of this generation right now. I mean, and it's a poor man's Air Force. They are very technologically advanced. I mean, they remember in the 80s or 70s, honestly, that was the hub of all the technological advancements. But again, they're also getting help from the Russians and the Chinese. So to think that the Chinese and Russians don't have their hands in this and helping them technologically or with other weapons, then we're fooling ourselves. This is what we're doing.
0: Now I know that the president in his conversations with the Chinese, for instance, has been reportedly been trying to pressure them to stay out of all of this, to keep their technology away from the battlefield. We knew that there was Chinese technology on the battlefield early, and I saw reports, Secretary Cao, that it sucked, that it was kind of the Timu version of a military weapon that we were able to blast through pretty quickly. What is your assessment?
1: Well, it's only because our military is so good, right? And it comes down to the sailor, marine, the soldier, and also the airmen that are doing this. I mean, what we did in Epic Fury really scared the Chinese quite a bit, because seeing our joint forces work together, including cyber effects, all at once, they're like, we can't match up with what the Americans are doing. And these guys are doing every single day. They're proud of what they're doing. This is what they want to do. Even Cybercom, they're like, oh my gosh, we got to try to do these cyber effects. And, you know, we're testing our equipment too. And just, you know, we're prevailing.
0: And are our guys well supplied? You know, there's been a lot of, speaking of kind of media narratives, there was a claim that somehow we were running out of ammunition, that these claims were being made, and that we're in a moment of great peril as the United States. From your vantage point, how are we doing?
1: So it's like my mom, right? If the gas gauge goes below 50%, she's like, I'm out of gas. You know, so it's just measure of effectiveness. You know, she freaks out when the gas gauge goes below 50%.
0: I wish like my wife was like your mother, because my wife's like all the way down to like vapors. And I'm like, are you going to fill the car up, or are you just going to be stranded on the side of the road?
1: I love riding the lightning and just making sure that, you know, that the light stays on as long as possible. But we have plenty of munitions, and we're building more. In fact, last month we produced 300% more Tomahawk missiles than we've ever produced ever. Yep. And we're on an upscale. In fact, I just signed out another $32 billion for more missiles just the other day. We have all the munitions we need. We just want to make sure that we have the exquisite stuff for in case, you know, we have to go to war with a peer competitor. But other than that, I'm telling you right now that our military is doing the best they can. And don't believe the fake news. And the next thing they're going to say is the boxer ran out of feminine hygiene products, right? That's their next narrative. And that ship just got underway 2 weeks ago. There's no way in 2 weeks you went through all that. It's just physically impossible. And then I think they're going to talk about another ship, a Benfold, going dark and stuff like that. It's just, again, these are normal things. But at the end of the day, there's an election coming up, and it's really every time Congress points their finger at us, there's three pointing back at them, because this is what happens when you had a shutdown last year, 15 years of continuing resolutions. I can't buy stuff. I can't fix ships. I can't build more aircrafts without money. I can't do it on a pinky promise. I have to be able to fund this, and they give us the money at the mid-year mark, in the middle of the fiscal year.
0: Yeah. So, finally, how's morale? You know, I know the media are trying to tell a story of depression, and everybody's upset. But I know that there's been a dramatic culture shift from the Biden era. How has recruitment been going for the services that you are responsible for, the United States Navy, the United States Marine Corps?
1: So last year, the Navy brought in 7,000 more sailors than we've ever taken before. And this year, we're on track to bring in 11,000 more. The Marine Corps is breaking all their records. And retention on the Abraham Lincoln was 84.4%, which is pretty darn good. So think about it. A ship that's been out there for that long, and everybody wants to reenlist because they feel like they're getting the job done. They get to do what they're trained to do.
0: Secretary Hunkow, the Secretary of the Navy. Sir, it's always such a nice conversation with you. Appreciate you coming on today and sharing more of that. Appreciate you.
1: No, thank you so much. Have a great day, Vince.
0: We'll talk to you soon. More ahead on The Vince Show.
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10: Vince Colonnaise.

0: Jim, you remember that President Trump has been trying to save the taxpayers money by moving the FBI out of the crappy, falling apart Hoover building, the soul-sucking Hoover building, and then moving them to the Reagan building, basically renting some space, moving them to the Reagan building. That sounds like a phenomenal idea. Well, here's what has happened. Overnight, an Obama-appointed judge just tried to block President Trump from saving the taxpayers any money. Isn't that an amazing thing? So the president of the United States tries to save you money, tries to make a sensible decision, and a judge dives in the way and says, you can't do that. I love the front end of this Washington Post piece, because you read it and it just, your head spins. A federal judge ordered the Trump administration to abandon its plans to keep the FBI headquarters in D.C., ruling it was improper for the Justice Department to usurp the U.S. General Service Administration's Biden-era decision to relocate the agency to Maryland. Oh, because Biden said we had to keep it. We had to send it to Maryland. They want to build it in Prince George's County. They want to spend billions of dollars on a new building. We've got to keep doing that? Isn't that the definition of insanity? Are you serious right now? In a Monday order, U.S. District Judge Theodore D. Kwong in Maryland barred FBI Director Kash Patel and Attorney General Todd Blanche from moving the Bureau to the Ronald Reagan Building and International Trade Center in Northwest Washington. The Justice Department and the FBI did not immediately respond to a request for comment. Maryland's Democrat Attorney General was celebrating and saying, it's wonderful, this is great. And Wes Moore, the governor of Maryland, doing the same thing. President Trump failed. He's trying to take from Maryland. We're not taking from Maryland. This is so stupid. We're not going to dump billions of dollars, American taxpayer dollars, into Maryland for nothing but some overpriced pile of garbage when we can very easily move the FBI to a more efficient building nearby. I mean, Jim, you visited the Hoover building. You saw it. You saw the state of disrepair. And they've got... like chicken wire.
1: Yes.
0: They've got chicken wire holding up the walls.
1: Yes.
0: Is that dramatic overstatement?
1: No, that is accurate.
0: Because it's falling apart.
1: Because bricks or stones were falling on people's heads.
0: Yes. It's crumbling. The building is literally crumbling. And it sucks, too, man. You walk by that building, you feel depressed. And that's from the outside. Can you imagine working inside of it? Be like, no, you don't get a window. You get a porthole out of the side of the building, and that's only if you have one of the nicer offices. It's just, no. How about no? The whole thing sucks. So let's move it into the Ronald Reagan building. What a wonderful thing. So Kash Patel's been trying to do that. The whole point was a money-saving exercise for the American people. This reminds me of the whole fight over rescissions and whether or not the president is allowed to cut unnecessary expenditures. The big debate in Washington is constantly like, no, you have to spend money unnecessarily. And the president's position, the constitutional position, is no, I'm supposed to be a good steward of the American people and their resources. If I can achieve the missions that are prescribed in law by coming in ahead of schedule and under budget, then I should be able to do that. This should not be like... It shouldn't be illegal to save the American people money. That's ridiculous. Totally ridiculous. And so this Obama judge, by the way, the Washington Post does not tell you it's an Obama judge. This is typical. If a ruling goes in Trump's favor, the Washington Post will tell you in the first paragraph that it was a Trump-appointed judge that delivered the victory. But if it's something where they're ruling against Trump, they just make it seem like the voice of God. Of course, a federal judge ruled against Donald Trump because Donald Trump's awful. He's a big tyrant, and a federal judge stepped in and saved America. I'm like, well, how did he save America? What happened here? Oh, he stopped the president from saving taxpayers' money. He's demanding that the president follow Joe Biden's mindless dictates to spend billions of dollars in Maryland. That's great. That's wonderful news. That's wonderful news. Hey, you see, the president of the United States is about to render some judgment on the surveillance state. You know those flock cameras that are going up all across the country? 120,000 cameras everywhere tracking your movements, the license plates, the cars. The president's about to issue a statement on it. We'll discuss coming up.
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4: Those who would give up essential liberty to purchase a little temporary safety deserve neither liberty nor safety. Benjamin Franklin. Benjamin Franklin, who is, by the way, brilliant. On my trip to and fro to Hawaii, it was great. You know, I actually, Jim, I had to make a decision aboard the plane. I don't plan enough in advance to like download movies and things for my tablet or phone or whatever. So I just end up using whatever's on the plane. And I think what were we flying? United Airlines. And among the options on the video screen was the Ken Burns documentary on Ben Franklin. And I got to be honest, like Ken Burns drives me a little crazy, but that documentary was wonderful. It was two pretty long episodes. And the whole time I was like, man, this Benjamin Franklin is incredible. I already knew that, but just watching all of the little details of his life, what a remarkable human being Ben Franklin was. A life full of accomplishment. He had all these inventions. He created all sorts of things. And then he never claimed patents over any of his inventions. He thought that a good idea should be shared with everyone. So he's like, yeah, you can do whatever you want with it. The bifocal, and then what was that? He developed like this weird music device that was like essentially, he observed someone playing crystal glasses by rubbing the perimeter of the glass, you know, as you see people do that when they play crystal. And he said, well, what if instead of moving your hand, the glasses moved? So he made a big machine that was a series of these glasses, all one after the other, and the whole machine was spinning, and you just move your fingers down the glasses as the machine spins, and it generates this beautiful sound. And it became a huge hit for a while. So the guy is just a brilliant man, constantly studying, constantly inventing, constantly discovering. In fact, he became world famous because of his experiments with electricity. He became like the first guy on planet Earth to connect the fact that the lightning and thunder you were observing in the sky was an electrical current that could be managed, handled. And then the rest of the planet was like, man, that American, Ben Franklin's kind of a genius. He became the single most famous American on planet Earth. And he was a font of all sorts of other wisdom, including the line that I shared with you as we started this half hour. Those who would give up essential liberty to purchase a little temporary safety deserve neither liberty nor safety. And it was a warning against sacrificing your liberty, obviously, to purchase safety. And I would say that that warning is especially resonant right now in a world where the surveillance state seems to be creeping up everywhere, all around us. It's everywhere. So the big example of this, this past week, certainly these past few weeks, has been all of this concern over Flock cameras. Flock, have you heard this? It's the name of the company, and they have over 120,000 of these cameras all across the country. They're put up on light posts and various kinds of things all across the country, basically to observe vehicle traffic, to observe cars and license plates, and have a constant government record of your movements, whether or not you're a criminal. Just everybody's constantly being scanned. And we've had these license plate scanners in the country. And certainly license plate scanners are often used by law enforcement to try and find a criminal. They put out a bolo, be on the lookout. We're going to try and find this person. And they have their value. I get it. But it is totally legitimate for people to be concerned about the rise of this surveillance. And, you know, I've told you before, it didn't have to be this way. We didn't have to get to a world, and we shouldn't have to. We can restore liberty. We shouldn't have to get to the place where Flock cameras are everywhere. And the way that you prevent that from happening is you live in an orderly society to begin with. I mean, think about what it takes to secure a business in a crime-ridden area, or a home for that matter. You ever go to a rough part of a major American city? Have you noticed that the way the city looks, it's like all the windows are barred up, there's security cameras everywhere, law enforcement has to take extra tours, you know, extra rounds in that area just to try and keep people safe. It's not a good situation at all. You want that everywhere? Do you want that all over the country? No, of course not. Of course not. What you want is the kind of community in which you can leave your doors unlocked. I mean it. You can leave your doors unlocked because you trust your neighbors. You're not worried about your family's safety as an ever looming matter. Of course, you always worry about your family's safety, but not to the point that you're so guarded that you're like, oh my gosh, my family's going to be hurt just by going out the door. That your kids can go play in the neighborhood and they can come back whenever you tell them to, and you don't have to be worried about their location. You don't have to put a tracker on them. You don't have to hang an Apple AirTag off of the back of their clothing just to figure out where they are at any given moment. You know what I mean?

0: So you see, a government-created problem has resulted in a government-prescribed solution. We will destroy your community, and then we will establish a surveillance state over it to save you. How about no? How about we're completely against that? We love liberty. We love this. We love the Bill of Rights. We love the Fourth Amendment to the Constitution. We don't think that we should constantly be surveilled by our government. I'm not accused of any crime. Why am I being tracked? Why is my license plate being written down day by day? We were scandalized, appropriately so, when we found out that the Biden FBI was writing down the license plate numbers of parents attending school board meetings. Rightfully so. Well, then, isn't it also a scandal if the United States government is tracking every one of our license plates when we're going to Walgreens or the grocery store or McDonald's or wherever we're going? It's none of their business. You're an American. You're in charge. That's the way it's supposed to be. And so the flock camera debate is a great debate. I love this debate. It's a very real one. There are people who have decided to take it upon themselves to kind of mount something of a Tea Party movement. I would say they're destroying the cameras. They're dumping paint on them. They're breaking them. They're cracking them, which do, of course, amount to crimes that people are committing. But they're doing it for a variety of reasons. Now, this is an issue that doesn't neatly follow partisan lines at all. There is, of course, there are liberty-loving Republicans, and then there are chaos-loving Democrats that are in on this debate as well. And what I mean by that is there are Democrats who are upset that the license plate readers have been used in immigration enforcement. They say, oh no, ICE is using license plate readers to find illegals and deport them from the United States of America. Now, I would say that's not the worst use of a license plate reader. I'm perfectly content with deporting illegals. In fact, I voted for that enthusiastically a couple times. But I am concerned about the liberty side of this. And the president of the United States was asked by our White House correspondent yesterday, Regan Reese, about this very thing. What is your opinion on the flock cameras? And the president clearly indicated that this is a very real, it's a live issue inside of the Trump administration about how they're going to handle it, what their public statements and sentiments are going to be on the subject. Now, of course, here I am encouraging the liberty impulse. That's what I want to see from the president of the United States. Here's the president talking about this yesterday.
1: There's a lot of debate right now about these license plate scanners that are going up across the country. They're called flock cameras. People are worried that the police might misuse them. Have you heard of them?
2: Yep.
1: What's your stance?
2: Well, it's being studied right now. You know, you have pros and cons, right? It's being studied right now. We'll have an answer sort of as to our views on it over the next couple of weeks.
0: You're going to get our views on it over the next couple of weeks. Well, that's good. I mean, I'm glad that the Trump administration is taking it seriously enough to realize that the American people are very, very animated by this. There are a number of cities that have begun removing flock cameras. This is as concerned American citizens have approached their city councils and said, I don't want this. I want to get rid of it. But again, this goes back to the basic point that we need law and order. See, the byproduct of disorder is that the tyranny mounts aggressively. The more disorder you have, the more government tyranny that ensues. There are plenty of lefties who are content with the tyranny arrangement. In fact, they're introducing chaos as a predicate to tyranny. We should stop them. We should stop them. And getting restoring control of the border is, I would say, priority one in this whole conversation. That and enforcing the law against the criminals who are within our borders. You have to do that. And this goes back to my optimism about what it means to make America great again. I really think it's achievable. We're not done for. We're not. We have a lot of potential still to come in the future. We have to. I have a child. I have a daughter. I want her to have a real country to live in. A country that I love and recognize. I want her to be able to recognize it too. God willing, she has children. I have grandchildren. And I can recognize that country for my grandkids as well. I think anybody who's got descendants is going to be interested in the long-term success of our country. And even people, of course, who don't have children. You should be rooting for the country that gave you so many blessings that you can live here and succeed. So I don't give up on it. I'm not blackpilling on the subject.

0: subject, I think it's achievable. In fact, that this administration has gone further than any of our lifetimes in terms of actually securing the border and deporting people and holding people accountable, bringing down the murder rate to record lows. That's great. But the work is not done. It needs to continue with as much enthusiasm as possible, because the more success that they have, the less predicate anybody will be able to claim for the increase in government tyranny. I don't want a surveillance state. I don't want to live like the Chi-Coms. I don't want social credit scores. I don't want the government hovering over every decision you make. Have we given up privacy in exchange for convenience as a culture? Well, sure. Your cell phone is probably, almost in every case, an expression of that. But at the very least, as unfair as that deal might be to any one of us, it's at least a deal that you made on your own. You made a choice about to what extent your privacy would be traded in exchange for that convenience. This government surveillance stuff? There's no choice in that. It's just tyranny. And we should peel it back. More ahead on The Vince Show.
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0: I've got a couple of things coming up this week that I'm looking forward to. One, we've got the there's a debate tonight. I'll be keeping an eye on this. Newsmax is hosting a debate between Darlene Graham and Ralph Norman in this runoff to figure out who's going to become the Republican nominee in South Carolina. Very eager to see how that debate goes and how these two people distinguish themselves. As South Carolina lawmakers have, excuse me, voters have a big decision in front of them coming up. And in fact, I actually, our team has put out requests to both Ralph Norman and Darlene Graham to be on my podcast. The good news so far is Ralph Norman is coming on with me. I'm told, I just checked on this. This will be Thursday of this week. I have Ralph Norman stopping by the podcast. We don't have a commitment from Darlene Graham yet, though, which disappoints me because I've been encouraged by Senator Graham, now Senator Graham's statements of late on the Save America Act and her demands that the United States Senate not go on the vacation that they ended up going on. I thought that was a good move. I would love to have her stop by because I'd love to just talk to her and find out what she has in store for the voters of South Carolina and for the American people if she takes the seat that her brother, up until he just recently passed away, held. So Darlene Graham looking to hold that seat, Ralph Norman looking to win it. We'll have Ralph Norman on this Thursday, and I hope Darlene Graham comes through too. That'd be good. I know the campaign schedules are busy, but it's always nice to chat with these people and find out a little bit more about how they'll operate as United States senators. That would be really good. Also this week, I've got the Interior Secretary Doug Burgum coming up on Friday as well, ahead of that big IndyCar race set to take place in Washington, D.C. I still think that's the coolest thing ever, that they're converting the streets of the nation's capital into a race course. Like, the left is crapping all over this, acting like it's like some indignity. How dare the president do this? What are you talking about? You're the open the borders and open the prisons people. We're the build temporary racetracks with awesome views people. We are not the same. I think that's great. Wouldn't that be the coolest thing ever to see? To see these Indy cars racing around the streets of the Capitol. You'll be able to see it. We'll be able to see it this weekend. That Doug Burgum is going to join me on the show to talk about that very thing. And it turns every time Doug Burgum joins me, he makes news. So you may not want to miss that one. He loves, I don't know what it is. I think he just enjoys coming on the show. And he's like, I'm going to make news only on Vince's show. That's the plan. Fine, I'll take it. I love when he does that. I love it. All right. And by the way, on the flock cameras, on that issue, Congressman Tim Burchett, talk about a guy who's great in the United States Congress. I love this guy. I love every time he films a video and tells people what he's up to in Congress and then thanks his own constituents for actually sending him to Washington. I'm like, that's the way people should be in Congress. He's actually introduced legislation to ban federal funds for flock cameras. And he's urging the states to regulate them, too. The name of the legislation is Protection Against Mass Surveillance Act, and it would ban federal agencies from purchasing or accessing automated surveillance systems like the flock cameras. And also it would forbid state and local governments from using federal funding on any of this surveillance technology. He said, look, if the locals want to do things like this, they can raise money from their own people. They can do it. That's a local thing. That's state law. But how about no federal money for the surveillance state? I love that, but of course it needs to happen in concert with restoring law and order. You know what I mean? Just locking up bad guys, securing our border, of course, continuing that record achievement of having that border secure, getting that wall fully built. The Trump administration got the funding for it last year. It's underway as we speak, getting the rest of that wall on the navigable portions of the border built and deporting people. Don't slow down on that at all. Keep that going. We could use it. No surveillance. How about security? How about peace? How about law and order? That's all we want. We're simple people. I'll have a lot more to get to coming up on tomorrow's Vince podcast, the big national radio show. Always love doing it. You're the best audience anywhere. We'll be back.
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11: Opening statements underway in the Meta trial. I'm Jack Callahan, Fox News. The company accused of intentionally addicting young people to its platforms.
12: Megan O'Neill, a deputy California attorney general, telling an Oakland jury Meta deliberately designed its features to hook young users in, harvest their data, then hide the truth from the public. California, Colorado, Kentucky, and New Jersey are leading a group of 29 states accusing Meta of harming users' mental health and collecting minors' data without parental consent, violating federal law.
13: We're here to say enough is enough, and it's time for transparency and accountability.
12: Lennon Torres of the advocacy group Heat Initiative joining parents outside the courthouse. Meta says it strongly disagrees with the allegation.
11: Fox's Kristen Goodwin, more testimony today in the trial of Lindsay Clancy, accused of strangling her three young children in their Massachusetts home. Her attorney says during a postpartum break with reality.
14: This morning, her lawyer leaned heavily on the testimony from Lindsay Clancy's former mother-in-law, Susan Clancy, who testified that Lindsay loved her children but was struggling postpartum and, quote, begging for help. The prosecution, though, says Lindsay was sane and not suffering from postpartum psychosis.
11: Fox's Brian Yenis says the defense says Clancy was prescribed nearly three dozen different medications. A would-be assassin has been sentenced to 6 years in federal prison after a guilty plea for a plot to kill Treasury Secretary Scott Bessent on the day he was confirmed to that job. Ryan Michael English, who identifies as a woman named Riley, apparently had second thoughts and surrendered to Capitol Police, handing over a knife and makeshift firebombs. The search for two workers missing after explosions and fire at a recycling plant in Toledo, Ohio this morning has ended with the discovery of their bodies. Cause of the blasts under investigation. An hour before the close, Wall Street still in the red. NASDAQ down more than 350 points. 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
11: There are new details in the death of actress Hayden Panettiere as Greenville, South Carolina police released their incident report.
14: It started as an EMS call for an unresponsive person. Paramedics and firefighters performed CPR and other life-saving methods for what the officer describes as an extended period of time before calling in an official time of death. Afterwards, they escorted Brian Hickerson, Hayden's reportedly on-again, off-again boyfriend, out of the room with his brother Zach. Brian did not become emotional until EMS declared her officially deceased. The officer adds, Brian also showed me the bag of medication Hayden is currently on. The list of medications is redacted from the publicly released incident report.
11: Fox's Jonathan Sari. President Trump says the U.S. has no talks planned with Iran, but insists the Strait of Hormuz is open, despite a reported strike on a vessel in the strait today and Iranian missiles lobbed at the United Arab Emirates that instead splashed into the Persian Gulf. A man found not guilty of murder by reason of insanity has fled the country while on a weekend pass from an institution.
18: His name is Abdullahi Tashpulazoda, and he was accused of murdering his landlord in 2019. Now, he was not convicted because a jury found him not guilty by reason of insanity. He was committed to a mental health facility in Northern Virginia in 2022. In June of this year, a judge stipulated that he should not be released from custody or hospitalization without further order from the court. But there's a Virginia law that allows mental health facilities in the Commonwealth to grant people who are committed permission to leave a facility without an escort on a day or a 48-hour weekend pass. He was allowed to leave on July 6th, about a month ago, on a 48-hour weekend pass. He never came back to the hospital. He boarded a flight at Dulles Airport, flew to Istanbul, then flew on to Tajikistan.
11: Fox's David Spunt, and I'm Jack Callahan. This is Fox News.
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1: Yeah, we have a big tent within DSA. 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
3: 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And so is the countdown. T-minus 77 days until Election Day.

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1: All right, thank you, Scott Shannon. Thanks to all of you for being with us. Write down our toll-free telephone number. It is 800-941-SEAN. If you want to be a part of the program, let's imagine in our mind's eye for just a moment. It's the morning after the midterm election. Let's say Democrats get control of, I'm giving people heart attacks. They're driving their car right now, Linda, and they're about to have a heart attack. They get control of the House. They get control of the Senate. And the DSA, which controls the Democratic Party, is now in charge. On the DSA website, you know, praise Fidel Castro. You know, it was his 100th birthday. That's why they were praising him. A thug, a dictator, a murderer. I mean, the idea that these people on the left, this DSA mindset, actually thinks that Castro was a good guy is like, what is wrong with your thinking? Have you ever seen images out of Cuba? Later in this program today, we're going to talk to people. One guy that grew up in Venezuela, and how did that work out for the people there? They should be one of the richest countries in the world. Venezuela has oil reserves that are like second to none. They have more than we do in terms of oil, in terms of energy, oil, gas, coal. We are the number one producer now in the world by far. It's not Saudi Arabia. It's not the Middle East. We are. And so the people now that are openly, that are elected members, there are 250 of them. And, you know, the one in New York saying that it should be okay to steal. I think this is worth playing again because this lady's such a lunatic. And the idea, and we did a man on the street last night with Brianna Lyman. Did you see that last night, Linda, when we were doing TV?
2: And I did see some of that, yeah. I give her a lot of credit. She's much nicer than I would be.
1: How would you be? Maybe one day we should let you do it.
2: Oh, no.
1: The problem is I can't trust you to like not drop 400 F-bombs. You can't even give up, you know, the F-bombs.
2: I don't need to drop F-bombs.
1: For Lent.
2: You're too dumb to even understand that. Forget about it. I would just
1: be like, understand that word.
2: They don't know nothing.
1: No, they don't know nothing. They know nothing. They don't know nothing. But the point is, if you know, I can hear you saying you're a blanket moron. You're going to get in a fight with these people.
2: I know, but I know karate. It's going to be fine. You don't need security.
1: You don't know karate. You know you have a burner.
2: I do have a burner. It's my last resort, but I will use it.
1: All right, but okay. In other words, you're creating a huge headache and a problem for me.
2: I would never. I promise you, I make good TV. No worries.
1: No worries at all. Linda. I'm on the street.
2: It's going to be fine.
1: For the Hannity show, I want to know why you're a communist.
2: I want to know why your hair has 8 colors in it. How long did it take you to do that? Do you spend all day doing that? Do you have a mirror? Is there a mirror in anywhere in proximity to your home?
1: So let's play the lady. This is a DSA elected official. Again, 250 elected since 2019, 40 plus on the ballot this year. We're 77 days from Election Day, and imagine you wake up and we find out, the House of Representatives has gone back to control with the Democrats. The Senate is in control of the Democrats. What do you think is going to happen then? Do you think that they mean what they say, what they put on their website? Now, we know that no Democrat, elected Democrat, wants to criticize the DSA, even though their written, printed agenda on their website praises Castro. But let's play this lady. Now it's okay to steal.
3: Most of what we saw were crimes of poverty. People who are stealing things like toothpaste. People who are stealing things like, you know, soap. And that means if you're stealing those things, you need them.
4: Right.
3: And we are choosing to protect billion-dollar companies like CVS and Walgreens over the people who are struggling to get by. So I would say that the true crime is that there is such incredible wealth disparity in this city that there are people who can be thrown in jail simply for having a biological need.
1: So she's justifying stealing and wants to make stealing legal. Add that to eliminate the U.S. Senate. Add that to you no longer choose your president. Add that to packing the courts. Add that to amnesty for illegals and abolishing our borders, abolishing ICE, ending all deportation. Add that to defunding a world where China, Russia, North Korea, Iran, we're going to defund the Department of War. That is on their written website. Eliminate cash bail. It's written down. Abolish prisons, abolish police, establish their wealth tax, and pass the Green New Deal, public ownership of most corporations. And now they are in charge. What do you think happens to the country?
2: So I have a question.
1: Yes, you in the
2: back. I'm in the peanut gallery. Yes.
1: Yeah, in the peanut gallery. All right, go ahead.
2: I'm curious.
1: Live radio. What do I expect? What?
2: I think you like it. I think you enjoy this. You know, it's spontaneous. You weren't sure it was going to happen. Ta-da! Here I am. So I'm curious, when someone like that is speaking, all of these people are standing there filming her. I can't imagine every single person standing there is thinking like, yeah, I agree with this. So I would like to say, okay, so this person committed this crime of necessity. It's a new category of crime, by the way. I've never heard of it before. But okay, crime of necessity, that's fun. Who determines the necessity, right? It's all the what is. And so now they're saying, well, it's toothpaste, it's soap. Okay, well, where does it end? When is the crime of necessity? Who determines what's included in the necessity crime box? And then if we go to the person's house and we do
1: my child needs a toy.
2: Oh, exactly. My child needs a car.
1: My child needs a toy.
2: I needed AirPods. It's a crime of necessity. I need new clothes.
1: I don't like my wardrobe.
2: 100%. This is why it doesn't make sense. Not to mention the fact, and you have said this many times, and it remains true to this moment, there is nowhere I go anywhere in this country where there are not help wanted signs. There's no reason why you can't work unless you don't want to. Everywhere. They're everywhere.
1: Well, what was sad, and there's this hatred for big corporations. Like one guy said, well, it depends if it's a locally owned store, mom and pop shop, you know, I wouldn't want that to happen there. But if it's Walmart, no problem. CVS, no problem. You know, first of all, what do you think the consequences of this are? You know, the first consequence probably is they're going to have to lock everything up. We have enough stuff locked up, especially in New York. I mean, it was getting bad, and I've been told by my friends it's only gotten worse since I left years ago, where everything's locked up when you go shopping, and that's horrible, because that means, oh, I want to get a razor. Oh, okay, well, it's locked up, and then you got to find an employee, which is difficult usually in and of itself, and then they have to come over, and they have to have the key, and they have to unlock it, you know, just so you can buy something to prevent all the people from stealing. I've had conversations with the people, like when I go to a store, even in Florida, there are some places that if I go shopping, stuff is locked up, which is a pain in my you know what. And I'll say to the person, well, why do you lock this up? I said, do people really just walk out with it all the and they're like, all the time. One guy said to me, I wish I could stop them. They won't let me. They won't let me confront them. They're not allowed to say a word. They don't even have security people there. And what is the natural consequence of this? The natural consequence of this is either these companies go out of business so you don't have the convenience of shopping there anymore, or they raise their prices, which means that people that actually believe in thou shalt not steal, whether they're poor, middle class, or wealthy, would never think of stealing something that's not theirs. They're going to end up paying higher prices because the cost of theft is going to be passed on to the consumer. And that means we're all going to pay more for everything. This is how bad this gets. You know, I'll give you an example. So we sent Breonna Lyman with the Federalist out on the streets. And now, granted, this is New York, but take it for what it's worth. And I just want you to listen to this man on the street that we did. We played it last night.
4: So State Assemblywoman Emily Gallagher seemed to suggest that stealing should be legalized. And this is what she said. Most of what we saw were crimes of poverty. People who are stealing things like toothpaste, stealing things like soap. And that means if you're stealing those things, you need them. Do you agree with her?
5: Partly. I mean, some of these companies already have billions of dollars invested in lost and theft protection, and they have insurance as well. And yeah, if you are stealing basic necessities, you'd hope for the most part you need them. I mean, you know, do it slyly if you're good at it, whatever. I hate the obnoxious stealing. I hate if you make a scene. But I get it. If it's a small business, don't steal from them. If it's Walmart, yeah, sure, go for it.
6: I don't think I care.
7: Yeah, I mean, I don't have a big issue with stealing small items like that.
6: Soap, generic hygiene, that's a human right. And so if you do not have access to those items for human rights, yeah, I agree.
8: The problem isn't the people stealing, it's that the fact that they have to steal to get that stuff.
9: I don't think crime is ever a choice. I think it's a decision.
10: I don't think stealing is actually okay, ever. That's one of the spiritual commandments, thou shalt not steal. Well, I mean, if you're hungry and no one's giving you a slice of bread and there's one in the store, you're going to eat.
1: You're going to eat. I mean, just think of what you just heard there. I mean, if it's a big store, what do you think the big stores do? The big stores will go out of business. And I don't know why big stores are hated so much, or why you think you have the right to steal other people's stuff and then rationalize it and justify. Well, how far do we take this? I need clothing for my children. I need clothing for myself. I only have two dresses. I need a couple of new ones because I've got a date on Friday night. I don't know. I mean, you get to steal that too. My kids need new toys. I think I should be able to steal that. I don't think it's fair that my kids don't have sporting goods equipment. What happens? Those stores either go out of business, raise their prices, and this is the saddest part about liberalism in general and socialism in general, is they feel entitled. They will rationalize and justify taking other people's money. Well, if it's a big corporation, I don't care if it's Walmart, but if it's mom and pop, I don't know. Leave the mom and pops alone. Go to Walmart. I happen to like Walmart. I like Walmart. I like Target. I like all those big stores. I like Costco, Sam's Club. I like all those places. You know why? Because you can buy in bulk and you can pay less money. And, you know, they have a variety second to none. They've got everything you can ever want. You can even furnish your freaking home at a Walmart. I know because I did when I lived in Alabama and I was a local radio host making 19 grand a year. So all of that is doable. But this mindset, they will either go out of business, the store will close down, they will raise their prices, and good people will have to pay it. Somebody's going to pay. And the worst part of all of this is, these people are only generous with other people's money. If they really cared about the people that they care so much about, that they're encouraging to steal and rationalizing away stealing, you know, redistributing or taking the money from the wealthy and all this, and, you know, well, they don't have a right to this. Okay, why don't they donate their money? They're generous with everyone else's money. You know, you talk to people, I'll say, well, what if somebody's a millionaire? How much of every dollar should they be able to keep? Well, 10 cents out of every dollar. I've had people give me that answer. What about billionaires? How much should they be able to keep? 5 cents out of every dollar that they make. Well, I don't know billionaires and millionaires that got money for free. They did it by using their brains and working hard. That's how you become successful and wealthy in life. And you use something called freedom to use the talent that God gave you. And then you take risks and you create goods and services by working really hard. And then you can't force people to buy your goods or use your services. You have to be so good that people can't not have it. I go back to the example, Nancy Pelosi, gated neighborhood, 1 mile away, big open air drug, you know, what do they call those things? The drug den that they live in, and they're urinating on the streets, they're defecating on the streets, they're shooting up on the streets. A mile away in the other direction is her office. Why doesn't she go to all of her millionaire friends in her gated community and build out a nice big homeless shelter, offer, you know, psychiatric counseling for people that want and need it, addiction counseling for people, 2 meals a day, a place to shower and go to the bathroom? She could do that, but why would she ever use her money? She he's just going to want to confiscate it from other people. Let me tell you the last thing. Billionaires are not dumb. I've met a few of them in my life. I've talked to them. Their stories are always fascinating to me. And billionaires are going to leave. They've left California. They've left New York. They've left Illinois. They left New Jersey. They're going to leave the entire country if they pull this crap off. They're not going to stay here and live under those conditions. They're going to find a place where they have refuge and freedom so they can continue to thrive and grow. So stupid and short-sighted. All right, you know, we spend all this time. You have pictures you take and videos you take and, you know, going back over the years when kids are born and their first steps and their Holy Communion, their bar mitzvah, whatever it happens to be, all the way through graduation and marriage. Where are those tapes right now? When's the last time you looked at them? 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And in the process, you may even hear from people that passed on, and what a great moment that'll be for you to hear their voice again and see them again. 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Preserve these memories before you can't preserve them anymore because they're gone.
0: America listens to Sean Hannity. And he's on right now.
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1: All right, when we come back, I'm going to go over which races matter the most. By the way, it's primary day in my free state of Florida, which is pretty interesting. They have a late one. Oh, James Talafrico is back in the news. We found out he voted against the resolution banning Chinese nationals from buying farmland. And a quote of his, "Radicalized white men are the greatest domestic terrorist threat in the country." Okay. You really going to vote for that down in Texas? God help us. God bless Texas. Good luck to you.
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2: All right, 25 till the top of the hour, 800-941-SEAN on number. You want to be a part of the program. You know, I lived paycheck to paycheck for a lot of years in my early adult life. Not fun. I never felt poor, though. I never did. I mean, there were things I couldn't buy that I would have liked to have bought. I mean, never went out to dinner. That was a joke. And, you know, I'd make meatloaf for the week and, you know, a big meatloaf. I love meatloaf. Still love it. I can eat it I'll make things now for a week. I haven't really changed that much. I like to cook a lot of my own food. And, but when I started to save money, somebody got a hold of me and said, you know, you want to diversify your portfolio. You know, I always put, and he was explained how he put part of his savings in gold and silver. And I listened to it. I don't even remember who it was. I wish I did. I was in like my mid late 20s when I could start saving some money. And I've never regretted it. It was good advice for me. I'm glad I did it. I still do it today. The company that I do business with is Goldco. I think by far they're the best. Reagan once said, inflation is as violent as a mugger, as frightening as an armed robber, and as deadly as a hitman. I think we should all listen to Reagan. What does that mean for you and your money? What does it mean for retirement savings? What does it mean for the quality of your life in retirement? Look, I just believe in diversification when it comes to money. And, you know, I don't give out financial advice to people, but I'm telling you, this is one thing I never regretted doing. And what I love about Goldco is they like people to be informed. And that's why they give out to anybody their free gold and silver guide. And this way you do your due diligence and you begin the process of due diligence. It's a great kit. It's filled with critical information. And then you also will see if you qualify for an extra 10% in bonus gold and silver just for getting started. It's a great deal. I'm a customer too. Just go ahead, call Goldco now, 855-815-GOLD, 855-815-G-O-L-D, 855-815-G-O-L-D today. All right, 77 days till Election Day, and we have one of the DSA leaders, Cliff Connolly. He's a member of the DSA's National Political Committee. I'm not sure, Linda, if you heard this one. You're going to love this, baby. Grip the Constitution. This is in June of 2025. He was on some podcast. The interview was dug up, reported on Monday by Natalie Winters, the co-host of, I guess, Steve Bannon's podcast. And Connolly bashed the Supreme Court of the land while talking about the Marxist Unity Group, which dubs itself a DSA faction on their website, and the wannabe revolutionary, you know, said that those two groups view the Constitution as a few useless pieces of parchment. Let's play it.
3: Yeah, the way I'd phrase it is of the DSA caucuses that believe in democracy as an end goal, Mug is the only one that sees revolution as a necessity to get there. And of the caucuses in DSA that see the necessity of revolution, we're the only ones that see democracy as the end goal. So the two things that we're famous for is our commitment to a program and our hatred of the United States Constitution. And what the program does is it gives us a roadmap to revolution, and it gives us the obstacle that we finally will have to get over to have a revolution, which is the United States Constitution, basis of the United States government.
2: Okay. Now, when people say they want to do things, and they're now making more progress than ever before, and that shoplifting is okay if you're in need, but liberals themselves don't want to pay for it, you got to start listening to what they're saying, because they're not saying it and not meaning it. They're saying it and meaning it. You know, I've been talking about six-gender Tellerico. We've been talking about, you know, El Sayed. We've been talking about this guy that replaced Graham Platner 2.0 in Maine. And I'm trying to just let you know, be informed voters. You know, we find out that the Talafrico, six gender, God is non-binary, championing the rights of women to play men's sport, men to play women's sports, and the right of men to have access, biological men or trans people to have access to abortion. I didn't know that a trans man could ever have a baby and would need an abortion. And this is in 2025, this bill. He voted against.

Tallarico did support a resolution condemning anti-Asian hate speech like Kung Flu and China virus. Radicalized white men, the greatest domestic threat in our country. We must confront racism and misogyny everywhere, from the schoolhouse to the White House. And I'm proud to sign Representative Gene Wu's resolution condemning anti-Asian hate speech like Kung Flu and China virus. Well, the Wuhan virus came from China. I guess, is it wrong to say German measles now? You're not allowed to say that? Anyway, we have primaries in the free state of Florida. People in Alaska, you better pay very close attention. Democrats, we have an elected senator who's doing a great job, Dan Sullivan in Alaska. And President Trump has done so much for the state of Alaska since he's got back in office. And so they think they're clever. They put another Dan Sullivan on the ballot. I hope if you're listening in Alaska, you don't get sucked in by the wrong Dan Sullivan. Unbelievable. Wyoming also having primaries today. So we're watching all of that. We'll have coverage tonight on what comes out of that. Democrats in South Carolina presidential primary. It's interesting to watch the Democratic National Committee's official storyline that the DNC's decision to make South Carolina the first Democratic presidential primary in 2028 isn't about introducing more racial diversity into the early contests. They're bypassing Iowa and New Hampshire for a reason. It's about keeping power in the hands of the party establishment. So let me tell you, DSA people, they won't confront you publicly. They won't condemn you publicly. They'll let you say every crazy thing you want, but they're working behind the scenes to screw you all publicly. So it's pretty interesting, you know, but this socialist insurgency is very, very real. It's a clear and present danger. El Sayed Aid likens GOP opponents' campaign to the KKK cross burning over a video with a Ford pickup. Wow. By the way, I wonder if we have a shot in New Hampshire. I really do, which is where I kind of want to go right now. I want to kind of give you a little snapshot. We haven't gone over. This is the stuff that I read every day. This is the stuff that I pay close attention to, and we'll have more with John McLaughlin at the top of the hour, our pollster. He'll join us. We'll get his take on this. Look, in a midterm election year, it is historically, usually, there have been a couple of exceptions, not many. The party in power, meaning the party that has the White House, tends to lose seats. We have very slim majorities in both the House and the Senate. And so this, what makes this year unpredictable and why I say these are uncharted waters is because we've never had a party become this radicalized before. We just haven't had it. Now, if you want the bottom line is I agree with Mark Halperin. Republicans can absolutely hold on to the House and to the Senate. There are not that many House seats that are toss-up seats. In other words, the gerrymandering of the Democrats, Republicans did a little catching up, you know, in the lead-up to this election. Basically, they've allowed Democrats to own that strategy and not challenge them on it. So this is the first time they're saying, okay, if that's how we're going to play the game, we'll play it the same way. This is in many ways, I think, going to be a game of inches. I think it's very smart that the Republicans, and I will be there, are having a midterm year convention. That's not been done before. I think it's very, very smart. They can lay out the accomplishments of the Trump administration, and we can compare and contrast the two parties. Usually at a presidential, you know, when you have the convention, presidential conventions, usually there's a bounce afterwards because people hopefully will watch. But if you look at how many seats are really in the toss-up category, it's anywhere between 25, and if you really want to go to the high side, 30. I don't think it's that many that are toss-up. Of those, let's say we'll call it, of those 25 to 30 seats, 20 right now, GOP candidates are up by 3 points or more. You have, for example, you know, you have some candidates.

0: it's polling between, you know, 7 and 10%. The rest over 10% of the solidly likely Republicans, which is about 190 or so seats. And then we get to the, so it is very doable. The messaging has to be right and people have to be made aware. One advantage Republicans have this year, and it's never their advantage, they have more money than they've ever had in any midterm election season ever, and it's money that only they can spend on the elections. They have more money than ever before. So if they do the right thing, they should spend the money. Now, it would be a pretty amazing. I mean, so what it means is you have to get to 218. That's the bottom line. 218 is the magic number. And if they win these toss-up seats, you know, you want to get as big a majority as you possibly can. Let's say they won, say, 27. That would bring them to 225. If they won, you know, 30, it would bring them to 228. Then you have a solid majority. Then you can do a lot more. That's why they all matter. Now, as far as the path to the Senate, I'm telling you what states I'm watching and watching closely. Obviously, Michigan, Mike Rogers. Iowa, you know, Joni Ernst is retiring, so it's going to be a little bit more difficult, but definitely winnable. Iowa should go red. Alaska is, you know, unfortunately, they're playing tricks in Alaska. I mentioned about Dan Sullivan. I'm not sure why they're, at least in the polling that I'm seeing, is not a bigger lead in Ohio. That is something to pay attention to and probably areas where the messaging needs to be made right and the message needs to get out more. Then you have Texas and, you know, of course, you have Paxton running against Telefrico. And then we've been, you know, following Maine and watching that race very, very closely. Also, you have Graham Plattner 2.0, you know, and Troy Jackson. And I hope Troy Jackson, you know, we keep hearing that he's got a vicious temper. Allegations that he threw a water bottle at a woman. One guy said, we played it yesterday, that he witnessed this guy slap a woman with an open hand. I don't know what the hell's going on with Democrats in Maine, but it's pretty bad. And then on the outside shot, you know, let's see what happens in New Hampshire. I think New Hampshire might be a little bit more in play than people are giving it credit for right now. But, you know, if you now in the next 77 days... You know, but understand, every one of you listening to my voice, whether you live in Michigan, Iowa, Alaska, Ohio, New Hampshire, Texas, and Maine, is irrelevant. It's relevant if you live there, then we definitely need your vote. But for everybody else in the country, you have an elected representative. And that elected representative will determine whether or not Republicans retain control of the House of Representatives. And that means control and prevention of this radicalized agenda of the DSA that now controls the Democratic Party. So it matters. And then it's a matter of how much of a, I'd like to see a little margin for once. And I know it's hard because, you know, 95% of incumbents tend to get reelected. But you can't sit this out, this election. There's too much on the line this election. You know, maybe I've made a mistake in my career. Maybe, you know, I've said too many times this is the most important midterm in our lifetime. I meant it, but nothing like this. 250 elected DSA members and since 2019, 40 plus new ones on the ballot this year. I mean, they're saying, yeah, we'd like to get rid of the Constitution and the presidency and the Senate and pack the courts and no borders and, you know, no police. And it goes on and on. I give you the list every day. So, yeah, especially Michigan, but especially Iowa, Alaska, Ohio, New Hampshire, Texas, and Maine. Now, usually in presidential election years, you're going to, and by the way, Georgia and North Carolina, I'd like to see better numbers out of Georgia. I'd like to see better numbers out of North Carolina. North Carolina would be a lost seat. Tom Tillis is leaving. And, you know, they have a former governor, the Democrats do, running, and he's going to be hard to beat. He's run statewide a number of times. Name recognition is through the roof. You have Mike Whatley running for the Republicans. You have Roy Cooper running as the Democrat there. I wish that Governor Kemp ran in Georgia. He would absolutely crush Ossoff and his obvious presidential ambitions that he has. So, you know, that's where I see it right now. This is the stuff that I go through every day, but I don't want to bore you with. But, you know, we'll go into a little more detail. John McLaughlin is going to join us at the top of the hour, and we'll talk to him more about it. Listen, health, wellness, fitness, nutrition, longevity, we all talk about it. MAHA movement, it is real. Unfortunately, for most of us, we kind of guess our way when it comes to health, what foods to eat, what supplements to take. You know, why do some things, when you eat it, I feel bloated, I need a nap, I'm tired, I have brain fog. Usually, you're thinking, oh, maybe it's this or that. No, it's probably the food you're eating, probably the junk you're putting in your body. And your body is trying to send messages to you. Now, your fingerprint, you get that, you have that your whole life. Same with your DNA. 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
14: An assassination plotter sentenced. On Jack Callahan, Fox News. Riley Jane English, previously known as Michael Ryan English, sentenced to more than 6 years in federal prison for plotting to kill Treasury Secretary Scott Bessent.
15: According to court documents, on the afternoon of January 27th, 2025, a week after the inauguration, English approached a U.S. Capitol police officer near the south door of the Capitol building and stated, "I'd like to turn myself in." English admitted to possessing a knife and two Molotov cocktails. In the sentencing, the judge said the trans woman had many physical and mental health issues, which were exacerbated by drug usage. The judge reduced the sentence to 73 months from a possible max sentence of 121 months.
14: Fox's Lucas Tomlinson reports English will be credited with the more than 20 months spent behind bars since being arrested. Lindsay Clancy's ex-mother-in-law testified in her defense at her murder trial in Massachusetts today. Susan Clancy said her then-daughter-in-law was struggling mentally before killing her three young children.
16: Mostly, she had insomnia. She was losing her appetite. She was very anxious and sad. She was begging for help.
14: Lindsay Clancy tried to take her own life after the killing. She's now paralyzed and confined to a wheelchair. The prosecution has argued she knew what she was doing was wrong. Opening statements completed, testimony has now begun in the Meta trial. A deputy attorney general telling the jury that Meta deliberately designed features into Facebook and Instagram to hook young users. Several states are suing for billions. Meta says the allegations are baseless. Liberia has agreed to accept 1,200 third-country deportees from the United States. In one of the larger arrangements under the Trump administration's policy to deter illegal migration, the first batch of 20 deportees expected the day after tomorrow. Wall Street at the close, the Dow down 116 points, NASDAQ dropping 355, the S&P 500 off 53. 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
14: With tensions continuing in the Middle East, oil prices are creeping up again. West Texas Intermediate crude at $85 a barrel in today's trading. Government's release of 5 million barrels from the country's strategic oil reserves last week has dropped its level to its lowest point in 40 years.
20: This is part of the International Emergency Agency's release and actions globally to offset the disruptions in the Strait of Hormuz. Now, there's a few more potential releases the U.S. can make under that plan with this. Now, the Energy Secretary blaming the last administration for using the reserve in a political year to artificially lower gas prices absent an emergency with no plan to refill it. Now, the administration argues that all the policy moves it made have added supply to the globe. The moves are also adding supply back to the SPR. The level of the SPR sparked concerns. The drawdown could affect the stability of all of the sites.
14: Edward Lawrence of the Fox Business Network. President Trump posting on social media today, the Strait of Hormuz is open, but a cargo ship was reportedly struck there this morning. The United Arab Emirates says Iran fired two ballistic missiles in its direction today. The UAE's foreign ministry now says those missiles were aimed at marine traffic. Despite more options to, a new study finds fewer adults are gambling.
21: A Gallup poll shows 45% of respondents had taken part in one or more forms of gambling over the past year, but that's down from 64% a decade ago and 63% back in 2007. 31% said they buy state lottery tickets. 14% say they had been to a casino. 7% had bet on professional sports. The poll comes as we've seen a rise in prediction market platforms like Polymarket, which allows people to place money on the outcomes of multiple events, from elections to wars to sports. Now, prediction markets claim they are different from traditional gambling.
14: Ashley Webster of the Fox Business Network, and I'm Jack Callahan. This is Fox News.
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1: All right, hour two, Sean Hannity Show, 800-941-SEAN is our number if you want to be a part of the program. 77 days till this, what I am saying, is the most important midterm in our lifetime by a long shot, by the way. It's not even a close call with all the lunatics on the left that are out there running. Latest example, Cliff Connolly. He is a member of the DSA's National Political Committee, admitting that he hates our Constitution.
2: It's of the DSA caucuses that believe in democracy as an end goal, Mugg is the only one that sees revolution as a necessity to get there. And of the caucuses in DSA that see the necessity of revolution, we're the only ones that see democracy as the end goal. So the two things that we're famous for is our commitment to a program and our hatred of the United States Constitution. And what the program does is it gives us a roadmap to revolution, and it gives us the obstacle that we finally will have to get over to have a revolution, which is the United States Constitution, the basis of the United States government.
1: So if you listen to the legacy media mob, if you listen to the punditry class, if you read the mainstream media, you know, you'll never know that your prescription drug prices have dropped dramatically. You'll never know. You'll never hear the story about, oh, the border's been completely closed off after four straight years of, you know, open borders, in spite of the big lie that the borders are closed and borders secure. You won't hear that Donald Trump did prevent the world from having to deal with a nuclear-armed Iran. You won't get the real strength of the economy. For example, recently released GDP estimates for the second quarter show, you know, real growth in the economy compared to contraction during the Biden years. Is it everything we want? Are gas prices too high as a result of stopping Iran from becoming a nuclear power? Yeah, that has had an impact. But you're never going to hear it. And what's fascinating to this is the Democratic Party is now taken over by extremists. They're not going to tell you that part either. They're not going to tell you, they're not going to play for you in their own words the things that they're saying, their supporters are saying. So you kind of have to take it upon yourself if you're me, and my job is to do the work that, you know, you're too busy doing other jobs to do, and to look at what we are facing in the midterm. Now, historical trends would favor the party that is out of power. That would be the Democratic Party in this particular case. And if you look at what are we really, you know, how many seats are we viewing as toss-up seats? You know, for example, in the Senate, you know, I think the most important races that we've got to pay attention to is we've got to win Michigan. We've got to win Iowa. Alaska, the Democrats thought they were clever by putting another Dan Sullivan. We have a current Senator Dan Sullivan on the ballot. Ohio is more competitive than I would like. I think once Texas becomes aware of Telefrico and Mr. Sixth Gender, I don't think that's going to be much of a race. Troy Jackson is basically Graham Plattner 2.0 based on everything I'm reading about him and hearing about him. So I think that's going to be a problem. And then I'm kind of on the sidelines looking at New Hampshire as it relates to the House of Representatives. Look, I think that, you know, Republicans, you know, have to win 20 seats that are up for grabs. If they really, if it was a great year for them, you know, they could get as many as 27 based on what I see. But, you know, it's very hard when you're going up against a machine, and the machine is the legacy media mob. The machine, and that is a powerful contribution that the legacy media will always favor the Democrats. And you're never going to see a good poll on Donald J. Trump. You know, John McLaughlin is joining us now. He's with McLaughlin and Associates. And, you know, one of the things that he has done his entire career is he has been a pollster for very polarizing political figures, from Jesse Helms to Prime Minister Netanyahu, another person not easy to poll. Donald Trump, not easy to poll. I mean, if you look at 2024, for example, you never would have believed the outcome based on the polls of the legacy media mob. But for John and for Matt Towery of Insider Advantage and Robert Cahaley of Trafalgar, and, you know, I don't even know who Atlas is, but they did a good job this past presidential cycle. Rasmussen, they generally do a pretty good job. That's about it. So you're going to be fed with disinformation. So what does it mean? Where do we stand 77 days out of this midterm? It's important to get a snapshot before Labor Day, important to get a snapshot after Labor Day, and then it's important that you all hear my admonition and tell all your friends how important this is, because they don't want to just make changes on the fringes. They want to uproot our Constitution. You just heard that, you know, that they don't like our Constitution. And we've been playing the telling you about the extremism of El Sayed, his BFF Hassan Piker, El Tellerico, six gender, God is non-binary, you know, championing the rights of biological men to play women's sports and have access to abortion. This is nuts. We've been telling you about the temper of Troy Jackson in Maine. We've been telling you about the antics they're playing in Alaska. And we keep going through it. So you at least it's going to take, you know, it's going to take all of us combined to educate people that are, you know, as Rush used to say, low information voters. Anyway, John McLaughlin, sir, how are you?
3: It's a pleasure to be with you again, Sean. And, you know, you brought back fond memories of all the voter suppression media polls where, remember the Hillary lock in 2016? And even on Election Day, you and I were speaking, and I was like, they got to count the votes. Donald Trump is going to win. And I said it on your show before that you said, who's going to win? And I was like, the Thursday before, I think I said on your show, I said Trump was going to win. And people thought we were crazy. But the media does this on purpose. And just like in 2024, whether it was, you know, President Kamala Harris, they know that they have a midterm election that depends on turnout. In 2024, 155 million voters came out. Trump won the popular vote with 77 million. In 2018, you had a turnout of 118 million for the midterm. In 2022, you had a turnout of 112 million for the midterm. They are hoping that Trump voters will stay home. And if they can convince them the Republicans can't win Congress, that's what could happen. And so your message is really important as we, you know, go into September and October.
1: So Republicans have two advantages that I think that Democrats are not factoring in. Well, three, if you factor in, at some point, it's got to penetrate the consciousness of the average individual of how crazy this party has become and how silent and how deafening the silence is of elected Democrats in taking on, you know, this radical democratic socialist movement. When I go through the list of what they believe, I'm not joking, I'm not kidding. You know, we now have this woman saying that stealing should be legalized. I didn't think I'd hear that in my lifetime, but here we go. That was a new one even for me. When they hear the radical positions, you know, what the DSA, they were praising Castro on their website the other day. Did you see that? Praising Castro, a thug, a murderer, a thief who's created nothing but poverty and misery for the people in Cuba. I just
3: hater.
1: Exactly. I mean, this is what now. And then where are the elected Democrats? But for a guy by the name of John Fetterman saying, no, I don't want any part of this.
3: Right. And by the way, the key here is that you've got younger voters don't know what communism is. They don't know what socialism is. They, you know, if you were born after 1989, you know, there's no recollection of the Berlin Wall, of Soviet Union, Mao, Castro, et cetera. Their idea of socialism that they were taught was like Sweden. Sweden and Europe has rejected socialism as one of the most conservative free market countries now in Europe. But the key thing here is, they wanted a referendum on Donald Trump. All this big government socialism is a reaction to Donald Trump's success. As he succeeds, the Democrat Party and the primary voters, the elites in the Democrat Party, have gotten more deranged that Trump is winning with his blue-collar Republican Party. So they're hoping that those voters who elected Trump president won't come out. And we asked in our last poll and that last national poll that we published, the generic ballot, the Democrats were ahead of 1,000 likely voters. They were ahead by 2 points, 46-44. However, when you frame the question, do you prefer a Republican who's a free market capitalist or a Democrat who's a big government socialist? The Republican then wins 49-36, 13 points, a 15-point turnaround. That's what the midterm convention has to be about. They need to frame that, because if that's the case, we then win with independents decisively. We gain 31 points with moderates. We pull even with Hispanic voters. We gain 12 points with blacks. We win among women. The Democrat Party needs to be portrayed as a big government socialist party. Newt Gingrich wrote a book about this a couple of years ago. This is where they were headed. And now they're there, and they're nominating these radical candidates who would forever change America, where they change our Constitution. They don't like that Donald Trump's cut taxes. They don't like that he's deregulated businesses. They don't like the fact that he's secured our borders. They don't like that he's made the military stronger, et cetera. They want to take that all apart and turn us into this big government socialist state.
1: Quick break. More with John McLaughlin, McLaughlin and Associates, the polling group on the other side. Then your call's coming up today. 800-941-SEAN is our number if you want to be a part of the program.
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1: You know, born on America's darkest day, 9/11/01, the Tunnel to Towers Foundation, they have been helping American heroes ever since. 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Later, Mario enlisted full-time in the Army, was deployed to Iraq. And then Mario sadly made the ultimate sacrifice. 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Sadly, Mario left behind his wife, Mecca, their daughter, Mia. 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And the Tunnel to Towers Foundation recognized the sacrifice of this family and were able, because of your generosity, to provide Mecca and Mia with a mortgage-free home. 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

0: right, our final moments with John McLaughlin of McLaughlin and Associates. 77 days till this most important midterm in our lifetime right now. Literally, the entire country is hanging in the balance here. Okay, so you've got two ways to argue and persuade people to vote for you. One is you explain how radicalized these people are. We've been doing that with Troy Jackson, El Sayed, Six Gender Tellerico, et cetera. But then it's, you know, the DSA website, it's still up there. I'm expecting them to take it down because they're going to want to hide who they really are, but praising Fidel Castro on what would have been his 100th birthday. Or this lunatic DSA person in New York saying it should be legal, and it should no longer be illegal to steal, or eliminating the Senate and the presidency and packing the courts and amnesty for illegals and abolishing borders and abolishing ICE and ending all deportations and defunding the Department of War, eliminating cash bail, abolishing prisons, abolishing police, a wealth tax, cradle to grave, womb to tomb, Green New Deal, and public ownership of corporations. I say it every day on purpose so that people will have this in their consciousness, so when they talk to their friends and their neighbors and their coworkers, they can tell them. Okay, so that is describing your opponent. To me, that should be enough, but maybe people want to know, well, is, you know, I'm paying $4 a gallon for gasoline. I don't like paying $4 a gallon for gasoline. Why do we have to go to Iran? Because Iran would have become a nuclear power, and if you think things are bad now, they would have been, you know, that much worse if they ever got a nuclear weapon. They would have held the world hostage and probably used it eventually and killed how many, God knows how many people.
1: Right. Or shut down.
0: So what's the case you would make?
1: I would say that it's, by the way, the Republicans need to play offense. When the Democrats say they're for affordability and lowering prices, well, we need to remind people that every Democrat in the House and Senate voted for the largest tax increase in history when they wanted to kill the Trump tax cuts, when they wanted no tax on, when they voted against no tax on tips, no tax on overtime, no Social Security tax credits, they voted against that. They wanted to raise taxes by $2,000 about on every taxpayer. And Republicans instead ought to be pushing for new tax cuts. Like the idea in our polling, indexing capital gains. Americans support that 62-16. The idea of increasing the exemption to sell your home, doubling it, it's 52-28. They support that, and also collapsing the tax bracket from 7 to 5, where people under 200,000 pay only 12% federal taxes. They support that 68%. Republicans need to put those up for votes. That, by the way, they should put up a vote condemning the DSA platform. The DSA platform is un-American. It's anti-capitalist. It's anti-free enterprise. It's for bigger government. They'll put that platform in front of the House and ask them to vote. And
0: I agree. I actually agree with that. Last question, exit question. Who's going to win the midterms, House, Senate?
1: Talk to me after the midterm convention. If the Republicans play offense, they will keep the House and they will keep the Senate. If the Republicans sit back and play defense, where the Democrats have a referendum on Donald Trump who's not on the ballot, then we got a problem. Republicans need to use that midterm convention in Dallas to play offense and put the Democrats back on their heels.
0: All right. Appreciate it. John McLaughlin, thank you, sir. 800-941-SEAN if you want to be a part of the program. Everybody needs a safety security strategy. Now, in some cases, only one strategy is going to do. Somebody wants to kill you and your family. You only have one option there, the lethal option. But that's 0.01% of the time. According to the FBI, the last year they have statistics for, that's 2022. And the beauty of non-lethal technology is that you don't need a permit, background check. 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
1: All right, 25 now till the top of the hour. 800-941-SEAN, our number. You want to be a part of the program. All right, what is your plan when you need to reach family and friends instantly, but your cell phones are out, the power is out, things aren't going well? You know, for young kids, teenagers, aging parents that struggle with complicated tech, you know what? 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Now, when Democrats realize, and this is maybe one of the bigger indicators, Andy Beshear, the governor of Kentucky, has been trying to sell himself as a moderate. But Andy Beshear also sees what's happening to his party. So on the one hand, he speaks out of both sides of his mouth. He says socialism is a failed experiment. So let's play that one first.
2: 58% of Democrats have a positive view of socialism, and just 32% have a positive view of capitalism. What do you make of that?
3: What I make of it is that people are struggling. Now, I believe socialism is a failed experiment, but I do believe that we need to get results for the American people.
1: Okay, so he sounds reasonable. Sounds like he wants to run as the moderate that he tries to portray himself as. Then, out of the other side of his mouth, in the next breath, he embraces the rise of all these socialist candidates because he wants their votes and he wants to be president and he wants power and he'll do and say anything to get it. It's time for big ideas, which these candidates are now throwing out. Oh, okay. Well, so what is it, Andy? Just a typical loser politician that speaks out of both sides of his face. Listen.
3: I think what Democratic voters want is a country that works for them. Now, right now, they're working hard, they're playing by the rules, but they're not getting ahead. The average age of first-time homeownership is 40 years old. They can't take their kids on the same vacation that they went on. And they see a federal government with President Trump that is as corrupt as any we've ever seen, enriching themselves at the expense of everyone else. So I think what voters want is fix the economy, which means bring down prices, end the war in Iran, invest in housing. And they want this government fixed, too. So I believe it's time for big ideas, which many of these candidates are throwing out.
1: I mean, it's just so transparent. I hope people can get this before it's too late. I hope you're understanding the severity of what we're facing here in 77 days. All right, to our busy phones, God bless Texas. Eric in Texas. Eric, how are you? Glad you called.
4: I'm doing great, Sean. Thanks for taking my call.
1: Thank you. What's happening?
4: Hey, so I was just calling to talk about the DSA and I 100% don't believe that it's a fringe piece of the Democrat Party anymore. It may have started off like that, but as of right now, it's literally the Frankenstein monster that is going to kill the Frankenstein that created it, which is the establishment. And you can see it with these 40-something elections that you keep citing that they have taken over and won. And that's their.
1: Well, that's 40 this year. Since 2019, they've elected 250.
4: Yeah.
1: So, I mean, they're already out there. It's just getting worse.
4: Insane. It's absolutely insane, Sean. And my point is that's who they are now. Like the Chuck Schumers and the the Nancy Pelosi's, they have literally created the monster that is going to kill their party. And unfortunately for them, the rest of America as a whole is not there yet. Like, the big cities, like I'm in Austin right now, the big city like Austin, like, yeah, they love that stuff. They lap it up. But right outside of Austin, you know, the Buttas, the New Braunfels, the San Antonios, well, maybe not San Antonios, but those cities, they're not ready for it. And I think that's going to be the downfall when it comes to the actual big elections. But I think they're going to keep pulling off these little ones in these dark blue cities, Sean. And it's scary.
1: I think they are. And I think that the key is, you know, and this is why the midterms are so important. Honestly, I wouldn't be as optimistic about our chances in the midterms if they weren't so crazy and there weren't so many of them and there aren't so many extreme examples to share with you on any given day. So, you know, we'll see how this plays out. I'm just saying, take this seriously. This is not a game. You know, the Mamdanis, the AOCs, the Grandpa Bernies, the Pocahontases. Then you've got, you know, Troy Jackson in Maine. Then you've got El Sayed in Michigan. Then you've got Six Gender Tellerico and a bunch of other candidates that

0: up, impeachment, investigation, investigation, impeachment, and it, nobody's going to be working for you, the American people. Eric, appreciate it. Let's stay in Texas and say hi to Doc. Is that it? Doc, you're on the Sean Hannity Show.
1: Thanks, Sean. Just to comment on the socialists and the scary times we are in is the fact that the perception of the useful idiots are that a few trillionaires are going to give everybody else everything for free. And I loved your interview with the $100,000 with taxes you would pay. And you obviously you're never going to get a straight answer to this or what I'm going to ask also. Why don't we include the very, very rich athletes, movie stars, rock stars, and ask, you know, what are their taxes going to be? Are they exempt because they're prime supporters of the socialist movement? So is it really fair for them to make this kind of money when it should be distributed amongst the masses? So just expanding on your $100,000 question in terms of what about the very rich people that shoot basketballs, pretend to be somebody else on a movie screen, catching footballs? I'm not advocating that. I think that they deserve it to an extent, but should they be included and tax the rich?
0: They already are. You know, I know, for example, you have two friends of mine that were New York athletes for a period of time in their careers, one in baseball, Mark Teixeira, and one in football, Jay Feely. And, you know, I got to know both these guys, and they're both now running. Jay Feely's running out in Arizona, and Mark Teixeira is running in Chip Roy's old district. He won the primary there. And especially in the case of Jay Feely, it's a toss-up seat. It's literally, you know, can go either way, and that's in Arizona. And he's such a great guy, and he played for the Arizona Cardinals. And just like, you know, I know that Mark played for the Texas Rangers. He's more known for playing for the Yankees because they won the World Series one year when he was playing there. And I'm just telling you that these guys are giving up a lot. And when they were athletes, they got taxed. Every time, like if Mark Teixeira is playing for the Texas Rangers, goes up to play a game against the Yankees, he would get taxed in New York for that day. Or if they play any team, any state that has a state income tax, they got taxed for a day. I mean, could you imagine that? Just to play one game of baseball, they want to tax you for the day. It's called a jock tax. There's no amount of ways that these people won't figure out to pick your pocket and take your money. The reason some people, now I've gotten answers from others, don't want to answer the questions about, well, out of every dollar somebody makes up and they make 100 grand a year, should they be able to keep? They don't want to answer it because the number's through the roof. And then if you get to 500,000, then they want to take more out of every dollar. You know, I've had people answer 95 cents out of every dollar for somebody that's a billionaire. No, the problem with that thinking is, I don't know, I've never looked at other people that have things with a jealous eye thinking, well, I should have some of that. That's my money. No, it goes back to my earlier life where, you know, I spent 10 years working in restaurants and 10 years in construction. You know, I never got hired by poor people. I never got tipped by poor people. So I don't understand where this resentment comes. Poor people don't go to expensive restaurants. Poor people don't hire somebody to work on their house because they can't afford it. And it's just mind-numbing to me that people think they have a right to empower a group of people, steal their money, and give it to them because that's what they want. That ends up in more poverty. Here's another little secret that people don't know. You see people that are wealthy leaving California in droves. Mark Zuckerberg, he's now in my free state of Florida. Two of the co-founders of Google, now in my free state of Florida. Elon Musk now lives in the state of Texas. And the reason is very simple. They're not stupid. They didn't get wealthy being stupid. They got wealthy by being smart and working hard. And they're not just going to give their money away to a bunch of politicians that are greedy and want to confiscate it and earn power using their money. Because that's what the scheme is. That's why, you know, everyone puts their faith, hope, and trust in government. I'm like, why? How are your government schools doing in these blue cities and states? Now, government schools are failing spectacularly. How did Obamacare promises work out? None of them were kept. You know, what about

0: about the lockbox for Social Security. There's so many examples of government failure, and yet people, what, now want the government to provide babysitting services for date night for couples and child care and daycare and guaranteed government jobs and guaranteed government salaries and guaranteed government healthy food and guaranteed government health care and guaranteed government, you know, death benefits. I don't know, maybe guaranteed government, you know, plots, so you, when you die, they'll stick you in a government plot. It takes away all incentive for people to do anything with their lives and find whatever talent God gave them and work hard. You know, the worst thing in life, and this is what is missing in this equation, is to not have a purpose in your life. The worst thing that I could think of would be, I don't have to work. I mean, the government's going to take care of me. Okay, you believe that lie because they never fulfill their promises anyway. You end up more poor than when you started. And, you know, then they have all the power. Now it's a matter of how much freedom you gave up in the name of false security. You know, but you're not incentivized any longer to live your life. Stress is not a bad thing in life. People view stress as a bad, bad thing. It's not. Stress causes you to dig deeper and get better. And, you know, to take an idea and build off that idea and turn it into a product or a service that people want, need, and desire, that is very hard to do. You can't force people to buy whatever it is you created. You can't force people to use your services. You've got to earn it. Just like I know every day I've got to come on this program prepared to do my show with news and information that I know you're not going to get from the legacy media mob. I have to earn your trust every day. I have to earn your trust to watch me on TV at night and watch my new podcast with Sammy the Bull, who, by the way, admits to being involved in 19 murders, including pulling the trigger himself. Pretty fascinating story. But anyway, I hope that's helpful, Doc. But we've got a lot to do between now and Election Day. I'll tell you that. Let's go.
1: Bashir is the comment. How come when a teenager's young and dumb makes a stupid comment on Facebook and it's held against them and they're canceled, but a politician can change your mind and say, well, I didn't really mean it that way. Or on the other hand, I changed my mind and I don't think that way anymore. It just doesn't seem like it's fair in life.
0: Oh, never mind. You know, never mind what I just said before. Listen to what I'm saying now. It's everything we hate about politicians caught up in that one, those two statements. Thanks, Doc. James, Atlanta. James, we got about 90 seconds. You're up.
2: Hey, Sean. Well, I was just calling because, I'm kind of surprised that Chuck Schumer, the old establishment, and Nancy Pelosi, and the people that's from the Clinton Democrats, why they not speaking out more and about, because I think a good thing, you're doing a great job in talking about what can happen by having these radical Democrats in charge. But what? Yeah. A lot of, I like to see a lot of people like yourself, different in your profession, talk more and more about breaking down what do those policies will do to America. For example, the immigration policy. For them to have open borders, people coming in this country, you think that Taliban under Biden was large. You think about if you take away all law enforcement for the borders, they coming in and people coming in from North Korea, China, and Russia, just invading this country. And then being able to vote, too, in our system to pick our leadership. That is crazy. Do away with the Senate. Well, are you talking about checks and balance to power, the power of the president? And they talking about doing away with the president. What are we going to have, like an Ayatollah to be the person that represents the country?
0: I am telling you, you are giving this country away. You have it captured perfectly, James. James, call back again. We love having you on the program. Appreciate it. 800-941-SEAN is our number.
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10: Testimony begins in the Meta trial. I'm Jack Callahan, Fox News. The social media giant accused by a coalition of 29 states of engineering its platforms to make them addictive to young users.
11: First up on the witness stand is Arturo Bejar. He is the former Facebook engineer turned whistleblower who claims he tried to warn Meta executives about the dangers to children and no one listened.
10: Fox's Claudia Cowan.
11: Outside court this morning, a group of advocates and parents unveiled a banner with the names of nearly 400 children they say died from social media related harm.
10: Meta denies the allegations and says it stands by what it calls its record of creating strong protection for teens. In Lindsay Clancy's murder trial in Massachusetts, her former mother-in-law telling the court today Clancy was struggling with mental health and begging for help prior to strangling her three young children. Despite an attack on a cargo ship earlier today and ballistic missiles reportedly fired at other vessels, President Trump insists the Strait of Hormuz is open for shipping and no talks are planned with Iran. Crude oil prices climbing to nearly $85 a barrel today. The average pump price still over $4 a gallon, but House Speaker Johnson says,
12: "We had to act. Iran was on the verge of having nuclear capability. The largest state sponsor of terrorism could not be allowed to do that."
10: The Justice Department is charging several Iranians with waging cyber attacks in the U.S.
13: The DOJ unsealed the indictment Tuesday against members of the Iranian Mabna Institute, which charged them with a systemic campaign of hacking into nearly 150 American universities, more than 40 private American companies, and at least five government agencies since 2013. The indictment states that the Iranians stole more than 31 terabytes of academic information, as well as email accounts from the private companies.
10: Fox's Kevin Uretsky. A third day straight of losses on Wall Street. The Dow closing 116 points lower. NASDAQ lost 355 points. 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
10: A would-be assassin has been sentenced for a plot to kill Scott Bessent on the day he was confirmed as Treasury Secretary.
17: U.S. District Judge Rudolph Contreras sentenced Riley Jane English, also known in court documents as Ryan Michael English, to 73 months for two counts related to the attempt to assassinate then-cabinet member nominee Scott Bessent in January 2025. English pleaded guilty in March to firearms charges, which included carrying a dangerous weapon on the grounds of the Capitol. At sentencing, the judge said English is a trans woman who has many physical and mental health issues that were made worse by drug use. English has already served about 20 months in prison and will get credit for that time served as well as 3 years of probation after the sentence is completed. Tanya J. Powers, Fox News.
10: Convicted killer William Silva Jr. is to be lethally injected within the hour in Florida for the 2006 shooting death of his estranged wife. More than four dozen people have been arrested in a sting operation against a human trafficking ring in Texas.
18: The Tarrant County Sheriff's Office announcing the arrest of 56 people during Operation Red Card, a crackdown on human trafficking and child exploitation during the FIFA World Cup. According to the department, 10 of those arrested are accused of trying to meet minors for sex after unknowingly communicating with undercover officers, with two facing federal charges. Officials say most of the suspects were from the Dallas-Fort Worth area, revealing they identified over 40 potential trafficking victims, connecting them with support services, noting 14 investigations remain active. Several local, state, and federal agencies taking part in the operation that took place over 9 days in June and July. Kristen Goodwin, Fox News.
10: Frank Beard, the longtime drummer for the rock band ZZ Top, has died in hospice care. He was 77. A gold mine has collapsed in the Central African Republic. At least 30 miners have been killed, according to local reports. I'm Jack Callahan, and this is Fox News.
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5: All right, news roundup, information overload hour. Our toll-free number is 800-941-SEAN if you want to be a part of the program. All right, so everybody's talking about socialism and communism. And, you know, for example, we have Megan Romer. I mean, this reminds me of Michael Moore years ago. Michael Moore, you know, said how much better the Cuban healthcare system is than ours, which was obscene and absurd. Or the DSA website now putting up praise for Fidel Castro, a thug, a murderer that stole the land of people and created nothing but poverty and misery for the people in Cuba. I mean, we have similar stories out of Venezuela. Under Maduro and before him, Chavez, I mean, it just utter disaster. A country that had so much in terms of wealth and natural resources, the people of Venezuela could have been living, you know, extravagant lives. Same with the people in Cuba. If you look at the geography of Cuba and where it is, I mean, look how well Miami does in terms of tourism and how many people from all over the country go to Miami. Although it wouldn't be my first choice if I'm going to Florida, just saying, because I think there are a lot of other places that are nicer and less crowded. But anyway, people kind of like the scene part of it. And what's fascinating is the DSA is actually doubling down on this Michael Moore strategy. You have this head of the DSA, this Megan Romer, who we keep playing, saying that Cubans have access to their democracy in a way that we don't, in response to if she thinks Cuba is a dictatorship. Listen.
6: Do you believe that Cuba is a dictatorship, Megan?
1: I believe that Cubans have access to their democracy in a way that we do not. For example, I think the Families Code was just sort of an incredible demonstration of popular democracy. And also, no, they don't have multi-party elections, which is a real problem. I also think we don't have access to our Constitution in ways that are really problematic. We're on like 50 years of the ERA not being passed. 50 years. It's been since the 70s.
5: So, I mean, has anyone ever seen what the poverty in Cuba? It is so bad. And by the way, Cuba is on its last legs. Cuba is about to collapse. I think it'll happen probably within the next year is my prediction, but we'll see. Here's another DSA co-chair, Ashiq Sadiq, pressed by Jorge Ramos on if Cuba and Venezuela and Nicaragua are dictatorships. Listen.
6: What's your relationship with these countries? Do you believe that Cuba, Venezuela, Nicaragua, that they are dictatorships?
7: For us, expanding democracy, the small d democratic part of democratic socialism is core to what we stand for and what our vision for the world. We want to expand democracy in the electoral system. We want to expand democracy in our workplaces through labor unions and in our communities. So that's a core part of what we're doing.
6: Is Cuba a dictatorship for you?
7: I think in the United States, it's hard for us to judge other countries being dictatorships when we have Donald Trump as president, when basic voting rights are under attack in the U.S., validated by the Supreme Court just a few months ago. I think we have a lot of work to do in the United States to make sure we have a democracy.
6: Let me go back to Cuba. Do you think Cuba is a dictatorship?
7: There are things that the Cuban people themselves would want to change in their own system, but it's hard to do that when the blockade is such a severe. It's strangling their economy. And this is U.S. policy to make the economy scream.
5: I mean, the level of ignorance is so spectacular. It's fascinating. Even Jorge Ramos is not really a conservative. It's just like I can tell by the sound of his voice that he's thinking you're an idiot. Anyway, so you wonder, okay, this is their platform. This is that what they want. They're praising, the DSA is praising Fidel Castro on their website. They're now coming out, some of their members with, you know, we should be able to steal. They're attacking our Constitution. They want to eliminate the Senate and the presidency and how we choose presidents, pack the courts, amnesty for illegals. They want to abolish borders. They want to abolish ICE. They want to end all deportation. They want to defund the Department of War. Then, of course, you know, like every socialist experiment, I always say whatever ism it is, Marxism, statism, Leninism, communism, socialism, it doesn't matter the ism, the name, whatever manifestation it is brought on, it always ends the same way. And that is great promises that will never be fulfilled. Then, of course, the more poverty than when you started. Then you have these very, very powerful, you've empowered now a bunch of politicians to steal basically other people's money and confiscate it and distribute it and hand out basically the crumbs from the table to the American people. And in the process of false security that they're promising, you end up with none. And then you have to calculate how much freedom you lost in the process. Okay, but don't take my word for it. Joining us, Daniel DiMartino, fellow at the Manhattan Institute, immigrant from Venezuela, who came here to escape destitution, starvation of socialism under the dictatorship that has now fallen thanks to President Trump, and Xi Van Fleet, who survived communist China, also here with a warning in terms of how important this midterm is. I mean, they've lived it. They know better than most. Anyway, she has a book entitled Made in America, The Hidden History of How the U.S. Enabled Communist China and Created Our Greatest Threat. Pretty fascinating. Guys, welcome to the program. Daniel, start with you. Okay, we know where the DSA stands. We know what they're saying. We know what they would do if they ever got in power. What would your admonition and warning be to the American people, considering you've lived this experiment?
8: Yes. Well, thank you for having me again, Sean, and good to talk to you again as well. She, look, I think that I disagree in that you said that he was ignorant for saying that Cuba was not a dictatorship or not saying it. I don't think they're ignorant. I think they're not even allowed to say Cuba is a dictatorship, even if they think so, because I think they're funded by the Cuban regime. I think that if the DSA were ever to say, oh, you know, Cuba is a dictatorship, I think they wouldn't get their free trips to Cuba where they get all their training, that they go there several times a year. You know, it's all of these people of the DSA are rich kids who are lazy and don't have jobs. And that might sound like an exaggeration, but this just came out today. Gustavo, who's one of the socialists that Martha McCallum interviewed on her show not too long ago, also a co-chair of the DSA, turns out his parents own a pied-à-terre in Manhattan and are on the Mamdani list. I mean, it's like all the stereotypes of these people are confirmed day after day. They support foreign dictatorships. They all have rich parents, and none of them have real jobs. That is a real problem for us in America.
5: The promises are always lofty, and, you know, there's a demonization of successful people, rich people, but, you know, everything's going to be taken care of. I mean, the whole Green New Deal is, you know, government-guaranteed child care, even child care for date night for couples, and government guaranteed healthy jobs. I'm sorry, healthy food and government guaranteed jobs and guaranteed, you know, government salaries and guaranteed government cradle to grave, womb to the tomb, you know, everything. And you don't have a worry in the world. You're saying, I mean, every single time it's been tried, those same promises are made every single time. What was the reality when you lived in Venezuela? Were those promises kept? Did the people live well? Did the people, you know, feel like their needs were taken care of?
8: Not at all. We became very poor. That's the truth. And, you know, my family was a middle class family, meaning we earned a couple thousand dollars a month in the early 2000s. And we went from that to making $100 a month in 2016. We had no water for many days of the week. We had no electricity in random times, blackouts. Now it's much worse. And crime skyrocketed because people didn't go to jail for crimes, which is exactly the agenda of the DSA here. And they're lying to Americans saying, oh, they just want these welfare programs. No, they want control over our lives, and they want to make us like Cuba and Venezuela, which is why they defend those regimes.
5: All right, G. Van Fleet, let me ask you. You survived communist China. You wrote a book, Made in America, The Hidden History of How the U.S. Enabled Communist China and Created Our Greatest Threat. Okay, so how did you get out? You survived communist China. What was life like there?
9: Well, this is something I just can't believe. This lie of communism is good still attracted so many people. Why? It's human nature. Because the people just want free stuff. That's how Chinese Communist Party got control of China, because they promised the peasants free land, free stuff. That's how we got into communism. And what they got? Starvation. And that is the memory of my childhood. Scarcity. And every day we think about the next meal. And actually, that's what they wanted. When you only thing you're concerned about every day is next meal, no one is thinking about revolution. And that is my experience with communism. It's control. Control how much food you can have, where you can live, who you can marry, whether you can have a job or whether you could go to college. Everything is in the hand of the state and of the party. And so one of the leaders that you recorded earlier say that now we live in under the dictatorship of Trump. They have no idea what it is like to live under dictatorship. If he can say anything against the leader under a dictatorship in China today, he would disappear. We don't know what just happened to them. Before in China, you would be in prison. Today, you would just simply disappeared. They need to learn history. That's what I've been doing since 2021, to educate American people what it is like to live under communism.
5: Do you think the American people fully understand it? Because I don't.
9: Well, they don't. This is my experience in the past 5 years. Even many conservatives have no really understanding of what communism is about. If I have to use one word, it's control, total control. Why? That's why it's called totalitarianism. They control everything, control what you can think and what you can say, every part of your life. And that is really what's happening in China today. And they, Hassan Piker said, that's the model. That's the model? Really? If he is in China, he's a millionaire, he will be the target of the CCP. And he is so opinionated, he just might disappear one day if he see one thing wrong that displeases the party. And that's what China is really about.
5: Quick break, right back. What is life under communism really like? We'll continue with Daniel DiMartino, immigrant from Venezuela, Xi Van Fleet, who survived communist China. Maybe you should be paying attention to what the reality is, not the phony promises people make. We'll have more on the other side as we continue.
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0: All right, our final moments. What's it like to live under communism? Well, we continue with Daniel DiMartino. He is an immigrant from Venezuela, and Zivan fled to survive communist China. Before you vote for a DSA candidate, you might want to hear their story. Daniel, I saw once, it was Jorge Ramos reporting, and he showed people in Venezuela. Venezuela has the greatest oil reserves in the entire world. People think it's the Middle East. It's not. America, the second largest energy reserves in the world. And we're the number one producer now of energy in the world. And what did we see? He showed people picking food out of a garbage truck. Is it that bad?
1: It's actually much worse, what I would say, Sean, because when Americans think of people eating from the garbage, they think of homeless people. They think of people who are mentally ill, really. And in Venezuela, it's not mentally ill people. It's fathers and mothers with their children who have jobs and who actually have a place to live, who are able-bodied, non-disabled people. And that is the sad thing that people have to resort to in order to not steal, right? Because that would be immoral. And a lot of Venezuelans do that. Many Venezuelans eat things that would not be traditional because of that. And it's not something that people want, but it's the reality that socialism forced people to do. And, you know, I know it sounds far-fetched for that to happen in America. And I don't think we're going to be, you know, eating from the garbage. But what we're certainly going to see if these socialists take over in America is we're going to become a lot poorer. And it's not the rich who are going to become poorer. It's the poor. The rich are just going to flee like they're fleeing New York City. And the poor are not going to find apartments because of rent control. The apartments are going to not be kept well. They're going to degrade. There's going to be more expensive goods and services every day. The government is going to tax the poor more because, believe me, the rich cannot pay for Medicare for All. Even if you took all the wealth of all the billionaires in America today, which you can only do once, not every year, you would not be able to pay for Medicare for All for a single year. So where do you think the money is going to come from? It's not from the billionaires. It's from you and me.
0: Yeah. Well, exactly. I mean, it never works out the way they say. It's failed every time. Whatever name for manifestation it takes on. I hope that Daniel and Zivan Fleet, I hope you guys awaken people up. That's our job, and you're helping us do it. We're very grateful. Thank you. Look, anti-Semitism continues to rise around the world. We see it right here in our country, don't we? College campuses, halls of Congress, you hear it from certain people on the airwaves. It's pretty disgusting. And, you know, now it's happening in greater and greater numbers, or at least there's an echo chamber that makes it seem louder. But, you know, sadly, synagogues, schools, community centers have to strengthen their security as this hatred spreads. We saw what happened last week in New York. Look, thank goodness there's the International Fellowship of Christians and Jews. They've been on the ground because, remember, Iran, their proxies have targeted densely populated areas, and people are homeless. Their homes have been blown to smithereens. And they're in need of basic necessities. They're in need of food and water and shelter and clothing and medications. The elderly can't get out to go see a doctor, so they have mobile medical clinics. But the hatred spreads, but also compassion counters that hatred. And that's why I hope you'll join us in helping the International Fellowship of Christians and Jews, providing this humanitarian assistance. They want your prayers as well. As Israel now still is in this fight for their very survival. Anyway, hope you'll stand with us and stand with Israel in prayer and whatever you can do to help their humanitarian efforts. Go to their website. It's PrayIFCJ.org. 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
1: All right, 25 now till the top of the hour. 800-941-SEAN is on number. You want to be a part of the program. You're so excited. You've been dreaming about your business that you want to open. You want to get the doors open as fast as possible. And all of a sudden, you have a realization that you need this insurance and that one and this one and that one. And then you have to deal with this agent and that agent. And it becomes a little bit of a nightmare. Can be worse than dealing with the healthcare system. Anyway, well, your business, you want to get it up. You want to get it running. And look, I'm just telling you, there's a transformation in the insurance industry that is here and now, and it's only because of one company, SuperSure.com. 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
1: All right, to our busy phones, Minnesota, Dan next on the Sean Hannity Show. What's up, Dan the man? How are you, sir?
3: I am great. Sean Hannity, you're like an old friend I've never met.
1: Well, God bless you. Thank you.
3: First started. But anyway, I have a theory, and you can call me crazy, but that's okay. You can do that after I'm done. But I think this election's going to come down to three things. You got the Democrats. You got the cuckoo for Cocoa Puffs, as I'll call them, the first third. And then you have the second third that are just Trump derangement syndrome. But then you got the bottom third. And believe it or not, those are almost independents right now. And I believe we got to concentrate on those people. Independents are going to come our way every time they open their mouth. An independent's gone, that's crazy. Like crazy.
1: Okay, but do you think that, you know, short of a show like this or my show on Fox or other Fox hosts or a platform like my podcast, do you think that most of the media is informing their viewers, their listeners, their readers of the things that we talk about every day?
3: Absolutely not. And that,
1: no, they're not.
3: Marco Rubio, Vance, and whoever else goes on Meet the Press or 60 Minutes or whatever. Well, I forgot about your bad experience with Ted Koppel being censored so bad. But no, we have to concentrate on those. So we have to keep going on the enemy networks.
1: I guess. I mean, I have found it. I've tried it over the years. It's become a fruitless effort, to be honest. I gave that up. And the problem is, and I think they would be persuadable if they heard it. You know, I mean, I hope people tell people about this show because they're going to hear things that they're never going to hear. If they watch MSDNC or they watch fake news CNN or they read the New York Times and the Washington Post and all these, you know, left wing papers, they're not going to get the truth. You know, look at your state of Minnesota. Why isn't everybody in Minnesota up in arms that your dumb governor, Tampon Tim, who wants to put feminine products in grammar school boys' bathrooms, that Tampa and wanted to give college scholarships for free to illegal immigrants, you know, gave a pardon to a person that, you know, was convicted of raping a 10-year-old girl multiple times, an illegal immigrant. Why isn't everybody in Minnesota up in arms about that? Can you explain that?
3: It's the local media. All of a sudden, it's funny. All of a sudden, fraud has disappeared from the headlines.
1: Yeah, the Somali fraud, which was so widespread.
3: Disappeared. You know, nobody's talking about it. And we lost great talk.
1: You're making my point. I mean, you know, what scares me is people will not be informed. Rush did have a good term for it years ago. Low information voters. There are a lot of people, if they're getting, you know, passing headlines from the legacy media mob, I am telling you that they are a low information voter.
3: I agree fully. Lord, no, yeah. Listen to you 3 hours a day. I'm informed.
1: Well, that's my job. We work hard at this. We want people to be informed. And it's important that we get it out there. Dan.

0: Department of War. They want to eliminate cash bail. They want to abolish prisons. They want to abolish the police. They want a wealth tax. In other words, the right to steal other people's money after they paid even enough taxes. They want cradle to grave, womb to the tomb. They're promising the moon that it's going to be free. Everything's going to be free, even a guaranteed government healthy meal and a government guaranteed job and salary and daycare and health care. And public ownership of corporations. That will be the end of America as we know it. Praising Fidel Castro, and by the way, it should be legal to steal. That's what they're supporting. That's what they're saying. Most of this is on their website. Appreciate the call, my friend. Bill in Florida. Bill, you're on the Sean Hannity Show. What's up, sir?
1: Sean, thanks for taking my call. I just wanted to bring up, you were talking about the near-death experiences not that long ago.
0: Yeah, we're going to drop a podcast on that soon. Why?
1: Okay, cool. Because I'm somewhat of a skeptic, but I was brought up as a Roman Catholic altar boy, the whole shebang, the Stations of the Cross, yeah. All that stuff.
0: Same here. 12 years of Catholic school, altar boy, the whole bit.
1: Yep, same here, Sean. But I just wanted to bring up the fact that the people that see these visions, you know, and I don't dispute that they see something. I know that they do, but the fact is they're not really dead, you know, in terms of like brain activity. And I know there's a thing called terminal lucidity where these people kind of awaken and they see visions of their loved ones or past pets or anything like that. And it just kind of escapes me as to that people see everything the same. And I've understood that the subconscious, what it does is it's like dreams. It catalogs and remembers everything that you do. So I think when the brain gets to that point where it is like under such stress and what they call insult, that the people see these things. And when the brain gets to that point, we start hallucinating. But I'm not completely a skeptic, but
0: what about the cases where people are clinically dead? There's no brain activity and there's no heartbeat.
1: Right. But they're revived within the time where they can still function normally. So if they let the people go, they're not going to come back and all that. And Sean, it's like I know that these people see something, but I'm just somewhat of a skeptic about it. Not totally.
0: I'm not against people being skeptical of anything. I don't think the human mind is designed to even begin to comprehend the majesty of God. I just don't. You know, all I know is I think the science actually helps for me, and I believe God is science. God created the science. And the idea, let's put it this way. The idea that, you know, people that are atheists, and I've had this debate with them many times, that will say, you know, I don't believe there's a God. And I'm like, okay, well, we now have discovered through science that we have universes within universes within universes, and we keep going out and able to see further into the universe and all these universes. And then I'll say, well, where did all of that come from? How did it align so perfectly? How did, you know, our solar system become so perfect in terms of, you know, gravity and the water and the sea and the trees and the birds and the animals and humankind itself? Because to be an atheist, to me, you have to believe that something comes from nothing. Now think about it. Otherwise, where did it come from? Where did the energy come to collide to build out these universes? And to me, it had the only answer that's logical is that there is a God, an all-powerful being, and we're just not meant to comprehend that here. But I do believe in the Christian story of God the Father, the Son, and the Holy Spirit. That's my belief. I'm not trying to proselytize people, but I think it's absurd to think that something can come from nothing and that it all just, you know, collided in perfectly formed universes within universes within universes. It makes no sense to me. The idea of a creator, an all-powerful God, that we're not designed on this earth to understand, and that some people have experiences with that God, maybe to give us a glimpse into what the paradise that Jesus talked about is real.

0: feel and the sense of well-being, and that, you know, biblically it says, you know, let not your heart be troubled. In my Father's house are many mansions, and I go to prepare a place for you, and I'll come back for you, so that where I am, you shall also be. You know, this day, he says, when he's on the cross to one guy on one side of him, this day you will be with me in paradise. He says it to his apostles. So, you know, that's my belief, but I'm not going to sit here and try to convince you. But I think that people that have these experiences are meant to come back and share it with us as a means of giving us hope that this is real. And I'm not going to sit here and tend to tell you that I think, or would presume, be presumptuous to think I know the mind of God. I do not.
1: Neither do I. And I just bring that up. The thing about the near-death experiences, that you cannot really know what happens after death because you can't revive the dead people.
0: Well, they were dead for a period of time. And when I hear the stories of some people, I find very compelling. You know, 90 Minutes in Heaven is a great book. I interviewed one of the people that I'm putting on the pod is, have you ever read the book or watched the movie Heaven is Real?
1: I haven't.
0: Yeah. I would urge you to take a look at it. All right, my friend. I'm going to roll on, though. 800. Thanks, Bill. 800-941. Sean is our number. Wayne, Long Island, New York. What's up, Wayne? How's my way old stomping ground? You guys miss me over there?
2: we're good over here. I'm near where you are.
0: Okay. Well, where do you live?
2: Over near Babel.
0: Oh, I know exactly where you are.
2: Right. No, I realize that.
0: What's in a Wall's Wharf? You ever go there?
2: Sure.
0: No.
2: Yep.
0: You ever go to Rothman's Steakhouse?
2: Yes, but Wall's, like a lot of stuff, it's salty, so we got to watch the salt. So we try to, you know, it's like somebody falls asleep with the salt shaker.
0: Right. We have a minute. What's on your mind? You have a minute left.
2: Okay, so Dr. Fauci, is he going back to, well, going to court, or?
0: Well, he's got three attorneys generals now that are doing criminal investigations, starting with my free state of Florida. Okay. So let's see.
2: And how about in Minnesota? Are those is the governor or this Ilhan Omar going to court or going to be questioned anymore?
0: I hope so. You know, one of the things that's so frustrating about this job is that we expose corruption on different levels, and it's a slam dunk case, at least I feel, and then nothing happens. I find that very frustrating.
2: Yeah.
0: And it happens too often. Russia collusion, the dirty dossier, Hillary Clinton's, you know, email servers. I mean, I can go on and on.
2: Yeah, and no one gets called on or goes to jail about it. You know, lower people do.
0: Just the regular folks. Yep. Good point. All right, Wayne, I got to roll, man. Appreciate your call. Thank you for being with us. 800-941-SEAN, our number. 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

0: that's going to wrap things up for today. We have a great Hannity tonight, 9 Eastern, on the Fox News Channel. Anna Paulina Luna, Mark Penn, Reince Priebus, Vivek Ramaswamy, Dr. Drew will join us. Tommy Lahren will join us. News you'll never get from the legacy media mob. Set your DVR, 9 Eastern tonight, Hannity on Fox. We'll see you then, back here tomorrow. Thank you for making this show possible. Now, we all see the rise of anti-Semitism worldwide. It's continuing to happen every single day. The people of Israel, they continue to pay the price. 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
11: They claim it's harmful to children. I'm Lisa Lucera, Fox News. 29 states suing Facebook and Instagram parent company Meta.
12: The states claim Meta harvested children's personal data without proper parental consent in violation of federal law. In addition to billions in financial damages, the states are asking the judge to impose more restrictions on how the platforms operate for minors. First up on the stand was Arturo Bejar, the former Facebook engineer turned whistleblower, who says he tried to warn Meta executives about the dangers to kids, but no one listened.
11: Fox's Claudia Cowan in Oakland, California. Bejar is considered a star witness. The trial is expected to last about 6 weeks, and CEO Mark Zuckerberg is expected to testify. Meta said in a statement it believes it has a strong case. Authorities in the West African nation of Liberia say they've agreed to accept up to 1,200 third country deportees from the United States in one of the largest such arrangements under the Trump administration's immigration crackdown. This says the Department of Justice wants criminal charges reinstated against a Salvadoran man wrongfully deported by the Trump administration last year.
13: The Justice Department is asking the Sixth Circuit Court of Appeals to reverse a lower court order that found charges against Kilmar Abrego Garcia vindictive in nature. Abrego Garcia's criminal indictment was dismissed in May by a federal judge in Tennessee. He had been accused of smuggling immigrants into the U.S. illegally. The judge said the DOJ's prosecution of Abrego Garcia was in retaliation for his efforts to challenge his wrongful deportation to El Salvador last year.
11: Fox's Tanya J. Powers, a separate federal case against Abrego Garcia is ongoing in Maryland, stemming from the Trump administration's ongoing efforts to deport him. At least 30 miners are dead. Others are trapped after a gold mining site collapse in the western part of Central African Republic. 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
11: The on-again, off-again boyfriend of Hayden Panettiere and his brother were at the South Carolina apartment where she died over the weekend.
3: It started as an EMS call for an unresponsive person. Paramedics and firefighters performed CPR and other life-saving methods for what the officer describes as an extended period of time before calling in an official time of death. Afterwards, they escorted Brian Hickerson, Hayden's reportedly on-again, off-again boyfriend, out of the room with his brother, Zach. The police officer writing the report states, "I observed Zach to be very emotional while EMS were working on Hayden. Brian did not become emotional until EMS declared her officially deceased."
11: Fox's Jonathan Seri. Panettiere's death remains under investigation. No cause of death has been released. A new study finds flight attendants and pilots face the highest risk of dying from radiation-related cancers, even more than people working with radioactive materials. So-called cosmic radiation exposure increases at high altitudes. The study analyzed over 12 million death certificates. Flight attendants had about 50% higher odds of dying from radiation-related cancers than the general working population. Pilots had a 36% higher odds. The study published this week by JAMA Internal Medicine. OpenAI has launched a version of ChatGPT for teens.
4: It's designed to help with homework rather than just providing answers. Users aged 13 to 17 will automatically be placed into the new experience. It includes automatic safety settings to discourage emotional dependence and will prompt users to take a break every 90 minutes. The Wall Street Journal says OpenAI designed the service to help students think through problems rather than just providing answers.
11: Fox's Jenny Casola. I'm Lee Silicera. This is Fox News.
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0: Levin here. Our number, 877-381-3811, 877-381-3811. Welcome. I hope you're well. 3 hours goes very fast here, so let's jump in with both feet, shall we? You know, these are very bizarre times, Mr. and Mrs. America. Our president in the Constitution is the Commander-in-Chief. He's made a decision, one which I have strongly supported, that the regime in Iran will try and kill us with weapons of mass destruction like nuclear warheads if we don't stop them. It used to be that such a position was not controversial, certainly not among Republicans or, for that matter, most Democrats. You had a Democrat from New York State by the name of Pat Moynihan. He would have agreed. You had a Democrat from the state of Washington, Scoop Jackson. He would have agreed. You have a Democrat from the state of Connecticut, Joe Lieberman. He would have agreed. But you had Democrats throughout the country, and that would include the South, that would have strongly agreed with this position. Strongly. Now, you wouldn't have had any Republicans that I can think of, I mean, a stray here and there, perhaps, who would object to us defending our country from a Islamic regime that has already killed or maimed thousands of Americans, whether in the military or civilian, and has attempted to assassinate our president, members of his family, members of his administration, from the first go-round. You would think this would unite us. We have phrases like neocons and warmongers and forever wars. And Israel and big oil. Now, we went to war to protect our country from an enemy that has killed Americans for half a century. And that wants nuclear weapons. Now, Iran is uniquely horrific among the Islamist states and Islamist groups. Why? Well, if you'd watched Life, Liberty, and Levin Sunday, you would know in detail, but I will give you a very concise version and underscore some of the things I've said here before. It's the epicenter for the jihadis, for terrorism. It's the epicenter. They took over an entire country. They're using their faith to advance their agenda, their ideology. They are funding with enormous resources, certainly in the past, terrorist organizations throughout the Middle East, quite frankly, throughout the world. And they're pushing this ideology. We talk about socialism in young people, which is really nuts. It's horrible. But they're pushing the terrorist ideology among young Muslims all over the world, including in our country. And we will pay a price for this. We will pay a price for having had open borders, for allowing these imams to do what they do, for weak governors, allowing them to build these fortresses, these facilities, weak governors, weak state representatives, weak zoning boards, weak local council. President can't do everything. He doesn't run all this. You know, we have thousands of local communities. But just to be clear, things are going to happen. They're already starting to happen, and they're going to get worse as a result of this conduct. But the Democrat Party is leading the charge with the Democratic Socialists of America, with the anti-Semitism. We have a problem, too. We have the, or used to, I should say, they're not really with us, so we don't really count them, but on the fringes out there, we have the traitor Tucker Carlsons. We have the Marjorie traitor gangrenes. We have the no-pants pedos like Matt Gaetz, day in and day out. We have others, too. A long list. But here's the thing. The president decided, with all the advice he got, we had one of the envoys, Steve Witkoff, on here at the time to explain what the president decided and why, that a military operation was absolutely essential to the protection of the United States from a nuclearized Iranian regime. That is rational, that is conscionable, that is moral, that is legal, that is constitutional. Just think, ladies and gentlemen, if this president hadn't hit them the first time that June, and then hadn't, with the Israelis, hit them again, you know damn well they'd have a nuclear weapon. We woke up one day and North Korea had a nuclear weapon, even though we were told time and time and time again. They had signed agreements. We had sent them foodstuffs for their people. We had done this. We had done that over almost a 20-year period. And then all of a sudden, hey, guys, we have a nuclear weapon. And now they have over 50 of them. And no, I don't agree with a policy that would have us unilaterally withdraw significantly from South Korea. I just don't believe that makes sense. That's my perspective. But I'm talking about these individuals, these woke Reich isolationists and neo-fascists. They keep saying the president ran on no wars. The president ran on no wars. No, he didn't. Play me the audio. He certainly opposed forever wars. We also, I hope, oppose forever wars. You get into a war, you get in to win. You don't get in to negotiate. You don't get in to have diplomacy. You don't get in to get out. You don't get in to look for off-ramps. That's what causes forever wars. And I fear this is a lot of the advice from military and civilian high officials that are advising the president. And they're wrong. And they're wrong. We've seen this ilk before in the 1930s. They don't like being compared to it, but that's their problem. It's perfectly legitimate. The isolationists, some were actually sympathetic to Hitler. One of them was Joe Kennedy Sr., very sympathetic to Hitler and the Third Reich. So much so that the British government contacted Franklin Roosevelt and said, get this guy out of here. He's back-channeling to the Third Reich, which he was doing. We have individuals, I believe, who are very sympathetic to Putin and very sympathetic to the Iranian regime because they hate Israel and hate the Jews. And they try and dress it up, you know, as genocide by the IDF in Gaza, which never happened, or something that takes place in Judea and Samaria. It's a massive issue. It's a handful of Palestinian families. The water was wrongly cut off by these Jewish individuals who were there. They're going to be punished for it, I hope, I believe. And that's a national issue. Not the slaughter of Christians in Africa. Not the slaughter of Muslims in Yemen. Not 2.5 million Muslims imprisoned by China. And also the slaughtering of them. None of that. No, that's not a big deal. Not Russia and what it's done with Ukraine, although Ukraine is kicking their ass right now. No. It's Israel, it's Netanyahu, and so forth and so on. So why do these people keep bringing that up when the President of the United States has said himself repeatedly, I made the decision, I decided, I, which he did. Not Mark Levin. Not Benjamin Netanyahu. Not the country of Israel and the people of Israel. President wouldn't do that. President makes his own decisions. It's quite clear, isn't it? So, but when these people say that, are they not trying to diminish the President of the United States? Are they not smearing the president and libeling the president? Well, of course they are. Are they not undermining our troops, our heroic troops, when their words are used by the enemy, or they read or hear their words? I mean, a lot of these guys have no ratings, don't get me wrong. But when you have a guy day in and day out posting, or on some backwoods network like OAN, a guy like No Pants Pedo, Matt Gaetz, day in and day out, trashing our troops, betraying our president, and then trying to deflect? Or when you have this head case, they're all head cases, really, traitor Tucker Carlson doing the same thing, or you have people who are more online with websites and so forth who write, or they're on sort of second or third tier podcasts who go on about the neocons and the warmongers. Is the president a neocon? Is the president a warmonger? Of course not. But they dare not attack the president. They'll attack people who have no control over the war effort, no control over whether we go to war, who present their opinions, if the president asks them, present their opinions to their audiences like I do. But they will not demonstrate any integrity whatsoever, any intellectual honesty whatsoever. They're hypocrites. They go on, we're America first. No, you're not. You're obviously America last. We are the true believers. We endorse Trump before anybody else. But you're smearing him now. No, we're not. It's Netanyahu and the warmongers and you're smearing him. And he knows it. And I'm sure he hears it and reads it. So these people are literally attacking the President of the United States in the middle of a war, and they are claiming to be Make America Great Again. When in fact, MAGA supports the president. MAGA supports this war effort. MAGA rejects Iran. MAGA rejects Catarlson and all the other reprobates who are desperately trying to draw attention and get rich off of this. Desperately. It's very bizarre. And yet it's taking place. They're viciously, relentlessly, vilely attacking the commander-in-chief, the president of the United States, who's made the decision to take military action against this enemy, the initial decision. And then they claim that they're not, that they're the biggest supporters he's ever had. They're liars. And they're undermining this war effort, as sure as Tokyo Rose sought to do so from Japan, as sure as Father Coughlin sought to do so, eventually from a pirate ship off the shore. That's right. They are the isolationists of the 1930s, except they don't have the integrity and the intellectual honesty to admit it, because they know what the outcome of that isolationism was. It was the Third Reich. It was World War II. Our enemies are rooting for Matt Gaetz. Our enemies are rooting for Tucker Carlson. Because if they turn out to be right and have influence, our enemies are stronger. They can continue to pursue nukes. China will invade Taiwan. They're all ready to roll. That's what isolation gives you. In our country, America will be in an impossible situation. Impossible. We can't take on all these countries. So don't put us in that position, right? Don't put us in a position like that. I'll be right back.
1: Mark Levin.
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1: 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Three.

0: Welcome back, America. Harry Enten, the CNN data analyst, yesterday hit a warning for the Democrats. Now, I must confess, and I'm guessing you're in the same situation, those of you who listen regularly, I'll play audio of Harry Enten. Some days the Democrats can't win, some days the Democrats can't lose. Some days the Republicans can't win, some days the Republicans can't lose. So, I mean, it's very interesting to me, it's somewhat intriguing, but don't go to the bank with it, one way or the other. And he is very entertaining. I think this guy, if you can take poll numbers or survey numbers and make them actually kind of interesting, then you're pretty damn good at what you're doing. You really are. Most of these guys are monotonous. He's actually very entertaining. Cut 13, go.
1: Donald Trump's political brand ain't too hot to trot these days. But I got to tell you, PU, when it comes to the Democratic brand, the net favorability rating of the Democratic Party. You know, back in 2018, when Democrats, during the first Trump presidency, right, when they were able to win back control of the House, they were even. They were even, right? Favorable minus unfavorable, even, at 0-0-0. Now look at this. 25 points underwater. Oof. Oof. You know, the Dem brand, as I said, it's not too good these days.
0: Ooh, ooh, I think he's right. When we come back, I got to deal with the underbrush. There's a senator from Georgia by the name of Ossoff. We will want to deal with him. I'm sure we'll try and get him on the program. And how much you want to bet he doesn't come on? We'll be right back.

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1: You know, it's actually a little unusual, I think, the amount of inquiries I'm getting and requests. Ready for this, Mr. Producer? For the ethics report on Matt Gaetz. Now, why would there be such interest on that? It's crazy, isn't it? Well, you can go to any of my social sites. I've pinned it at the top because the inquiries are just overwhelming, and I can't, and I'm not going to deal with each one, but I'm only going to leave it there a little while. So if that's what you want to do, go ahead. It's... Have you ever read that, Ron? It's shocking. It's amazing all the attention this guy Swalwell gets because he deserves it. He's a pig. And I'm going to do an article on him, too. But pigs aren't limited to the Democrat Party. Now, I may agree with you if you said there's more of them there. I agree with that, 100%. But we're better. We're more moral, in my view. We handle things a little differently because we believe in different types of things than the other party. We believe in different things than the other party. And that is true. So I've pinned it up there. Mr. Producer pinned it up there. If that's something you want to look at, read, understand, go for it. It's right there. And I don't even know what to say about it, to be honest with you. It's shocking. And that's that. We're going to move on. I want to move on to, let's see here. Some information was found. Let's see if I still have it here. I may not. On Swalwell and FBI files and so forth. If I don't have it, I don't have it. Let's see here. 1 second. I'm looking. Nah, maybe I'll find it another time. Tell you the other thing that is very troubling. There's a lot of people like this in Congress. There's a lot of good people, too. Please don't misunderstand. But what I'm saying is they live these double lives. Now, these two aren't the first two, obviously. Swalwell and Gaetz, but there's others. I don't know how you do this. I mean, to me, you have these honorable positions, these unbelievable positions. The American people vote for you in different ways, you know, in your district or in your state, what have you. And while you're there, and it's not a terribly hard job, let's be honest. But while you're there, you know, you should say, I am in the halls of the Capitol building. This is an immense honor to represent my constituents like this, to fight for what I believe in, this magnificent country. I mean, after all, who am I, right? Look at me, one of 535 people. That's what they should be saying. What can I do today to advance the cause of liberty, capitalism, wealth creation, prosperity for all? What can I... Instead, they're chasing women or the opposite or doing drugs? Some of these guys? I don't know about you, but I find this disgusting. Now, I find it disgusting outside of Congress, but if you're a member of Congress and you're doing this, if you're an elected official and you're doing this, if you have a past, okay, I get it. Doesn't mean I have to like it. But you have a past, you have a past. But while you're a public official and you have a public trust, this is how you conduct yourself? I find it just disgusting. That's why when this guy Planter was running, he has a Nazi tattoo on his chest. Claims of slapping around women, and then this one woman comes forward and says, he raped me. And not only then did the Democrats distance themselves from this guy, or the people adjacent who are involved in politics, who want to influence politics, who want to influence our country, and they're doing everything they can, who are the sleaziest of the sleaziest people, like this guy Hassan Piker. I mean, he's not a government official, he's not running for office, but by God, he's trying to influence the entire outcome of these elections with the Democrats and then with the country. You got guys like Piker and Plattner and Swalwell and Gates. It's like a real turnoff, isn't it? It's disgusting. Now, I'm not getting on my high horse. I'm just telling you what I think. I want to get to this guy, Ossoff, or Ossoff, or whatever his name is, O-S-S-O-F. I think I would pronounce it Ossoff just because I can. Now, he was on C-SPAN today. He was at a campaign event. Now, first of all, he goes after a friend of mine. Her name is Natalie. I'm not going to give you the whole name. It's out there in the press. But Natalie, nobody works harder than this young lady. This young lady had bone cancer. And they gave her little likelihood of survival. Donald Trump said, I mean, think about the things this president has done that are remarkable and cutting edge. That if you need certain types of treatments, technologies, drugs, and so forth, and you have no alternative, you may be facing death, then you should have a right to have access to that if you decide you want it. And that's what he did. That's what he did. So you have these cutting-edge drugs. Some of them take 20 years to process through. Well, some people don't have 20 years. They don't have 20 months. They don't have 20 weeks. They don't have 20 days. So what's the difference? Well, Natalie was one of these people. And right now, knock on wood, God bless, she's cancer-free, in total remission. It went from dire, dire circumstance to total remission. And she attributes that to what the president did and to the availability of certain medicines she wouldn't have otherwise have had, certain treatments.

0: He's a multimillionaire, but not from anything he's done, and he trashes capitalism. Can you imagine that, Ron? They trash capitalism while they're sitting there super wealthy from capitalism, and they didn't do anything. He didn't do a damn thing. And he goes after the man he's running against, Mike Collins, a congressman. Very nice man, Mike Collins. And this is what he says. Cut 10, go.
1: Look, I think in a way, it's tragic that here in Georgia in the year 2026, in some ways, one of the central questions of the U.S. Senate race is whether white nationalism belongs in the United States Senate. We're so much better than this.
0: Mm-hmm. So if you support a Republican who's conservative, it's white nationalism and we're so much better than this. Do you know why he's doing that? Because Georgia has a significant population of black Americans all throughout the state, particularly in Atlanta. Atlanta obviously is a huge metropolitan area. And this is where his base is, and this is where all the Democrats have their base. So he's trying to rile up the base. And this is a constant with the Democrat Party. The way they treat black people is disgusting. The way they've always treated black people is disgusting. And again, I wrote an entire book on the Democrat Party Hates in America with a significant section on there about what they've done to black people. And then they claim to rescue black people after they created the very situation. I mean, they create segregation. They create, every obstacle they can think of to prevent blacks from voting. And then they claim to rescue them. Rescue them. So they did one thing in the 50s and 60s. Then in the late 60s and in the 70s, they claim to be the party that rescues them. It's a detestable party, the Democrat Party. It truly is. They'll take credit for creating all these programs while they're bankrupting them. They're bankrupting Social Security. They have a plan to bankrupt Medicare. This is their game. This is how it works. Assoff is a nobody. Can anybody tell me one thing he's done while he's been a senator? Just one. Can anybody in Georgia tell me one thing he's done since he's been a senator? I'm serious. Don't Google it. Just tell me. He's on the media all the time. He's got a big mouth. Now, you know, I could raise questions and I could say, well, I saw him walking with a guy the other day, Mr. Producer. He's walking kind of funny. You get my drift? Now, what does that mean? What does that mean? It doesn't mean anything. So when he talks about the president traveling with Natalie, like that's some big deal in that sense, when nothing's going on, it's just unbelievable. The most beautiful first lady in American history is our first lady right now, Melania. She gets no credit. She doesn't get all the acclaim that a Jackie O got or that even a Michelle Obama got, for crying out loud. So it's just a constant attack on this man, constant attack on his family, a constant attack on the people around him. So Assoff opens his mouth and spews this crap, and now the Democrats are defending him. Let's slip in this one. Next, cut 11, go.
2: We're in wartime. The commander-in-chief has mired us in this geopolitical disaster.
0: Now, you see, on the second point, he is speaking not just for the Democrats and the Islamists and the Marxists. He is speaking for the Tucker Carlsons, right? The no-pants Matt Gaetz guys. This whole woke right. They say exactly the same thing. And then they pretend to support the president.
3: I go way back. I go to 1917. I supported it back then. I certainly did.
0: But you're not supporting him now in the middle of a war.

0: That's heresy as far as I'm concerned. Go ahead.
1: Have lost their lives. Our naval logistics are frayed. The global energy system is in crisis. And he retreats into this bubble of West Wing aides who are his security blanket to make him feel good about himself.
0: Mm-hmm. He had mentioned Natalie in the course of this. He hasn't retreated at all. This man's everywhere. Did he talk about Joe Biden? Joe Biden didn't retreat. He was in a fetal position under the desk. That's just his normal position, or it was, as president of the United States. He never said a word about any of that. Donald Trump's not retreating anywhere. I've never seen a man so active. Forget about president, period. So active, taking on every issue, whether it is the great monuments in our city of D.C., whether it capital city, whether it is the crime that's going on there, whether it is the interior of the White House, whether it's big issues on the economy, on foreign policy, and whatever it is, not retreating. So this guy Assoff is a disaster. We'll be right back.
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folks, I call it as I see it and tell you what I consider to be the facts and the truth. And we have this relationship we have had over the years where we can do that. 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Get the booklet. 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If you don't have any and you want to diversify, because you know that's the smart way to go, especially in the environment we live in right now, they will provide you with all the information you could possibly need or want. All right, we'll be right back. See you in a moment.

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10: Primaries in three states. I'm Lisa Lacerra, Fox News. Polls in Florida just closing, and party voters are picking nominees for statewide and congressional races.
11: Both Democrats and Republicans in Florida will pick party nominees today in races for governor, U.S. Senate, and for Congress in new congressional districts following redistricting intended to be advantageous to the GOP. Some races within both parties include candidates accused of anti-Semitism, and some races pit so-called establishment Democratic incumbents against Democratic socialist-backed challengers. Florida's primary is closed, meaning voters needed to register with a party in advance. Between mail-in and early voting, more than 2 million ballots have already been cast before today.
10: Fox's Evan Brown in Alaska. Incumbent Republican Senator Dan Sullivan, a Trump ally, faces another candidate also named Dan Sullivan. There are also contests in Wyoming. Opening statements today in the federal trial against Facebook parent company Meta, where several states are seeking billions of dollars in damages as they claim social media harms children. The company also faces charges in state courts. Meta says in a statement it believes it has a strong case. President Trump appearing to contradict special envoy and son-in-law Jared Kushner, who told Fox yesterday the U.S. and Iran are in discussions in an effort to end the conflict.
12: Announcing there are no talks or conversations going on or scheduled with the Islamic Republic of Iran. The naval blockade remains in full force and effect. The Hormuz Strait is open and operating. All water mines have been removed or detonated.
10: Fox's Peter Doocy at the White House. Iran says the Strait of Hormuz won't reopen until the U.S. meets its conditions, while President Trump claims the strait is open. A Florida man convicted of shooting his estranged wife to death and wounding her mother has been put to death. William Francis Sylvia died by lethal injection at Florida State Prison near Stark. 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
10: More than 6 years in prison for the person charged with the attempted assassination of a Trump cabinet secretary.
20: U.S. District Judge Rudolph Contreras sentenced Riley Jane English, also known in court documents as Ryan Michael English, to 73 months for two counts related to the attempt to assassinate then cabinet member nominee Scott Bessent in January 2025. English pleaded guilty in March to firearms charges, which included carrying a dangerous weapon on the grounds of the Capitol. At sentencing, the judge said English is a trans woman who has many physical and mental health issues that were made worse by drug use. English has already served about 20 months in prison and will get credit for that time served as well as 3 years of probation after the sentence is completed. Tanya J. Powers, Fox News.
10: Hayden Panettiere's on and off boyfriend, Brian Hickerson, and his brother were at the home in South Carolina where she died over the weekend. No cause of death has been determined for the 36-year-old. He was the beach of ZZ Top. Drummer Frank Beard has died. His publicist says Beard was in hospice care when he died at his ranch in Richmond, Texas, with his family members by his side. ZZ Top's co-founder Billy Gibbons issued a statement saying, "Today, Elwood and I lost a great friend and a collaborator, and the world lost one of the most naturally innovative drummers and a great and true son of Texas." ZZ Top sold more than 50 million records and had six singles that reached the number one on Billboard's mainstream rock airplay chart, and they earned three Grammy Award nominations. Frank Beard was 77. OpenAI has announced it's launching a version of ChatGPT designed for teenagers, the first generation to grow up with artificial intelligence. The company says it'll be tailored to kids 13 to 17 with stronger protections around things like suicide, self-harm, and romantic or sexual chats. The company says it also provides study support. I'm Lisa Lucera. This is Fox News.
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31: 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Hope you folks are doing well. Oh, that's weird. Never mind. So, Prince Reza Pahlavi. I'm a big fan of this man. I didn't know much about him. I've learned a little bit about him over time. The Shah's son. Guy's a class act. He's been a class act all through what's taking place. He's put out a proposal. His proposal is quite simple. That if the regime falls, which of course we all hope it does, at least those of us who don't want to deal with it again, that he would be willing for about 100 days to lead a temporary intermediate government and help bring in, you know, a governing process, a republic, a parliamentary democracy, something or other, bring all the parties together to try to do that. And on my Fox show, Victor Davis Hanson suggested that really we ought to support a government outside of Iran, a government in waiting. He felt that Prince Reza Pahlavi would likely be the best person to run that government, to be in charge of it, and that we should, rather than giving money to the regime in Iran, money that we unfreeze, that we say may belong to them, should be given to the government in waiting. I agree with all that. I agree with what Victor said. And then on top of that, before we get to that point, perhaps we need to arm the Iranian people. You know, wasn't that controversial 8 years of the Reagan administration? Apparently it's controversial now for reasons I don't know. But if you really want to defeat the regime and help internally to replace the regime, you can't. I just don't believe you can replace the regime from 40,000 feet. I just don't think so. And the regime is digging in. Hopefully it'll fall, God willing. But I hope the Republican Party doesn't fall in November before it's too late, quite frankly. Anyway, so Prince Reza Pahlavi was cornered by a German journalist. And the German journalist asks him, are you an Israeli agent? Isn't that offensive, Mr. Producer? Are you an Israeli agent? And without skipping a beat, he turns to this guy and he says, no, but my grandfather gave refuge to Jews when you burned them in ovens. Is that not the perfect response? Unbelievable. And he's so right. Most people, I don't think Iranians have this problem, but I think others do, including many Jews, don't understand the history between Persia and the Jewish people and King Cyrus. Don't understand it. I'm not going to go over it today. I've gone over it before, but maybe I'll address it again because, you know, audiences come and go. But it's very important. There's a very close connection between the two, very close. Now, they know it in Israel, and they know it in the leadership in Israel, of course, because they have, that's that part of the world, and they have to deal with these things. And so the people are very close. Very close. Now, I understand that the Israel haters and Jew haters and anti-Semites don't get all that, but you get all that, right? And because we've talked about that before, but it's absolutely true. And he was quite a king. He was actually an emperor. And an incredibly brilliant military tactician. He conquered so much of that area of the world, and yet he didn't enslave these people. He didn't enslave the Jews. He didn't do anything of the sort. In fact, in the case of the Jews, because the first temple was destroyed, he allowed them to go back to what is Jerusalem and to work on building the second temple without interference or anything of the kind. He said, go for it. He was a very benevolent dictator, as they say, benevolent emperor. Here I said I'll discuss it later, but I'm discussing it now. It's okay. So, the prince, hopefully the future Shah, he's well aware of this. He explains these things. But obviously the German journalist who ran up to him and said what he said doesn't know anything about it. Nothing. In the Jerusalem Post, Tehran readies to crush renewed unrest, risking war to maintain control of the Strait of Hormuz. A senior Iranian official told Reuters that Iran would shift to a fully offensive posture after Washington ruled out extending a temporary ceasefire agreement. See, these people are in the leadership there. They're no good, folks. They're no damn good. And they're not going to give up, and they're not going to surrender. Tehran has already begun positioning itself, it goes on, to suppress domestic, potential domestic unrest. Okay, these commercial, these ads keep popping up. And whether the prolonged economic hardship that could result from an extended U.S. blockade or a return to more active conflict with the U.S., according to international experts. At the same time, reports indicate Tehran remains open to negotiations, provided any agreement meets all of its demands, including leaving the Strait of Hormuz under Iranian control. You believe that? The Institute for the Study of War assessed that hardliners within Iran's Supreme National Security Council could support a deal with the U.S., provided it meets Tehran's terms. Okay, we all get that, right? Hey, we want $324 billion. We want to control the Strait of Hormuz. Well, you know what? That would be horrendous. That would mean the situation was better before the war than after the war. Surely we can't do that. The assessment was based on an Axios report. Well, that's a problem, because Axios is radical left. Later confirmed by a spokesperson by the Iraqi Kurdistan presidency to Iran International that the IRGC command Yabba-dabba-doo had maintained indirect contact with the U.S. and preferred to resolve the conflict through negotiations. Well, of course, that's a lie. And the president put out a Truth Social, said there are no discussions. Despite this preference, a senior Iranian official told Reuters that Iran would shift to a fully offensive posture after Washington ruled out extending a temporary ceasefire agreement. Iranian entities must be prepared to escalate tensions in the Strait and wider region as Iran will be ready to make decisions. Now, I also told you last evening that the Russians and the Communist Chinese and the North Koreans are pouring weapon systems now into Iran, because we've taken the foot off the gas pedal on the military side. We're not doing anything except playing defense. And so they're arming up. I think this is a big mistake. They're recalibrating. They're adjusting their tactics. And on and on and on. Ceasefire? No wonder they want extended ceasefire. Well, they got one. The president basically said, look, whether there's an extension to the ceasefire or not, we're obviously doing what we're doing. So while we're relying almost exclusively then on the economic pressure, which is outstanding, the pressure we're placing on them, militarily, they're adjusting to this. They're also, as we talked about last night, blowing out all the reformers and just people who they may not be sure of, and they're putting all these brass knuckle enforcers and hardliners, so-called, into these positions. So they're reinforcing the police state. Reinforcing it. The continued attacks on vessels crossing the Strait of Hormuz without coordinating with Iran's Persian Gulf Strait Authority suggest that the regime would be unlikely to accept an agreement that did not leave the waterway under Iranian control. So they have a lot of demands, and I think our position has to be, do not bend to this, do not look for so-called off-ramps, none of that, period. None of that. Just finish them off. We'll be right back.
28: Mark Levin.
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Bam. NBC News. This is just further evidence of what's going on here. Let's see. Russia is shipping explosives to Iran to bolster its missile and drone arsenal in the U.S. war. Haven't been previously reported, but it underscores the deepening strategic alliance between Moscow and Tehran. Now, this is only possible because we're not hammering them, America. That's why. It's only possible because of that. No. Russia's shipping them. According to a European government document obtained by NBC News. And when we wait, they're not going to just sit there. They're not wetting themselves. They're not, oh my God, what are we going to do? They're doing. They're playing offense. I feel like we play defense. If they hit us, we hit them. If they hit this one, we hit that one. We'll hit them twice as hard, three times as hard. They hit this, we hit that. You understand what I'm saying? That's problematic as far as I'm concerned. But that's what's happening. That is what's happening. Mm-hmm. Let's see here. I'm looking to see if I can pull any other of these disparate pieces together. All right. In the region, let's look at Turkey. Turkey. Mark, what does Turkey have to do with anything? It has to do with a lot. Daily Wire. How Turkey's making a bid to bring back a modern Ottoman Empire. From Syria to Jerusalem, Ankara is building the alliances and footholds needed to become the Middle East's dominant power. There's a lot going on over there, and a lot of it's not good. We were on the offensive. Things were breaking our way, but then we hit the brakes. We started listening to the Arabs. We started listening to Erdogan in Turkey. Listened to the Pakistanis, also Islamist, radicals in that government. Turkey's mutual defense pact with Saudi Arabia and Pakistan, it's amazing. They just signed this. It's a step toward the ultimate ambition of Turkish President Recep Tayyip Erdogan. To make Ankara a powerhouse across the entire territory of the old Ottoman Empire. The Mecca Joint Defense Agreement, signed in Mecca on August 7 by Erdogan, Saudi Crown Prince Mohammed bin Salman, this guy's a sleazeball, and Pakistani Prime Minister Shahbaz Sharif, the foreign minister there has all the power really, I believe, commits the three countries to a NATO-type alliance among Sunni states that would treat an attack on any one of them as an attack on all of them. Well, that's odd. Wasn't that long ago. When Iran hit Saudi Arabia, I don't remember everybody jumping into action. Do you folks? I don't remember that. Let's see here. Bear with me. The PAC will help counterbalance Iranian regional power, but it will also position Turkey as the military and political leader of the Sunni Ring of Fire, advancing the Turkish president's vision of a modern Ottoman sphere of influence, according to Chaim Silberstein, the chairman of the Jerusalem Center for Applied Policy. Which is all odd, really, because Turkey's been working with Iran, Turkey's been working with Qatar. But Turkey has different strategies for different countries, right? He'll stab Iran in the back, happily so. The PAC won't, okay, I already said that. All these goals help him to progress and cement his position as the hegemon in the Middle East. Ankara is seeking to expand its own military capabilities. At the NATO summit in Ankara last month, President Trump said he would consider allowing Turkey to purchase F-35 stealth fighters, potentially reversing a ban imposed after Erdogan's government bought Russia's S-400 missile system in violation of our law. Mm-hmm. Turkey was removed from the F-35 program in 2019 over concerns that operating the Russian system alongside the American stealth fighter could expose sensitive information about the aircraft to Moscow. In other words, how it works well, or
its gaps, its problems. Congress subsequently prohibited the transfer of F-35s to Turkey unless Ankara no longer possessed the S-400. But they still do. Unfortunately, the president still said, it's going to be blocked by the House and the Senate no matter what, no matter which party's in anyway. That's the truth. The president also embraced this alliance itself. In a post on Sunday, he praised the leaders of Saudi Arabia, Turkey, and Pakistan for signing the Mecca Agreement. I raised questions, why? Calling it a big, bold, and important first step, and saying it showed the Middle East was coming together and becoming better able to defend itself. They're not doing this to defend themselves, my humble opinion. Now, while Ankara, that is Turkey, contributes its own NATO-backed military and sophisticated defense industry, the pact could ultimately benefit Turkey most by giving Erdogan a broad security and political network through which to project Turkish power across the former Ottoman sphere. I don't like the fact he's in NATO. He's aligned with Russia. He backs Hamas. He's aligned with Qatar. This guy is bad. Bad, bad, bad news. Erdogan also gets a way to unite otherwise divided Sunni states around a common adversary. Guess which one that is, Mr. Producer? Israel. Israel. He sees Jerusalem as particularly powerful in that regard, arguing that the city can serve as a shared cause among countries with otherwise competing interests, and one with deep historical resonance for Turkey, whose Ottoman predecessors ruled Jerusalem for roughly 400 years. He conquered it. The pathways to consolidate his leadership and dominance is through a broad Sunni alliance. Yeah. And it goes on. So you can see what a dangerous SOB this guy really is. And he's just plowing ahead. And no, he should never get one F-35, in my humble opinion. Just my opinion. We'll be right back.

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1: All right, we have a big story here that broke at 7:25 p.m., literally 10 minutes ago. This is the Detroit Free Press. Anti-Muslim rally draws hundreds of protesters outside Dearborn Library. This is Dearbornistan, Michigan. The Dearborn City Council meeting Tuesday, August 18, began with a prayer as hundreds of people gathered outside for an anti-Muslim protest and counter-protests. You know, I would call it anti-Islamist, but the media are the media. The Christian Crusader March is being led by right-wing provocateur Jake Lang, the help of Detroit pastor Lorenzo Sewell, who hosted Lang at his church on Sunday. Lang's protests are part of a long history of anti-Muslim protests. That's what they say, by some Christian extremists targeting the city over the past 20 years. A lot of inflammatory statements here about this group. I don't know anything about the leadership or the groups or anything else. But let's see if they treat the mayor of Dearbornistan the same way. And we know he's a radical kook. People in the crowd sprinted to reach Lang when he arrived. As of 6 p.m., Tuesday's rally appears to be the largest crowd Lang has drawn among his five visits to Metro Detroit since November. Many in the crowd outside the Henry Ford Library. Henry Ford Library. Can you imagine that? You see, Dearborn was a big, maybe still is, Ford Motor Company plant, assembly line and so forth. And so you had a lot of blue-collar workers. And then over time, and not a very long time, these individuals moved in to these blue-collar areas. And then they moved in by the thousands and the tens of thousands. And this is what's happening. This is how towns and cities are being taken over very quickly. Some Christians and Muslims outside the library debated religion. Anti-Jewish sentiment was also present at the rally, with at least one Nazi flag present and some people chanting anti-Semitic remarks and some yelling profanities at Lang, a white Christian nationalist, who has denounced his Jewish heritage. Boy, you got quite a crowd. In a news conference on Monday, August 17, Dearborn officials said they will protect free speech rights and will strictly enforce laws and ordinances to protect public safety. Outside the library, more than an hour before the meeting was set to begin, a crowd member asked those who love Jesus to cheer and received a rousing response. Oh, Mr. Peterson, can I ask you a question? What would I do there? I mean, I'd be hated by everybody, I guess, right? The Nazis on one side and the Islamists on the other? Maybe I should just go to a McDonald's, you know what I mean? I prefer to do that anyway, as you know, folks. All right, let's see here. Let's get back to this. A truck with a digital screen that read, "Racism, the clown show nobody asked for, no hate in Dearborn." There's a lot of hate in Dearborn. "Jack Lang clown show," and more drove by the protest several times ahead of the meeting. Dearborn officials moved the city council meeting, which usually takes place at the Dearborn Administrative Center, to the library down the street in anticipation of the large crowd. Ahead of the meeting, police blocked the south side of Michigan Avenue in front of the library to cars as the crowd began to gather. Hours ahead of the city council meeting and rally today, the Michigan Democratic Party and several elected Democrats denounced the anti-Muslim protests and shared support for the city of Dearborn and its residents. Statements sent to the media late Tuesday morning, Governor Gretchen Whitmer said she's been in contact with Dearborn Mayor Abdullah Hamad. She echoed the remarks of Dearborn Police Chief Isaiah Shaheen and local officials, encouraging residents not to confront or engage with demonstrators. Goes on. Michigan Democratic Party Chair Curtis Hertel made a statement on behalf of the Michigan Democratic Party. U.S. Senator Lisa Slotnick, she's disgusting to me. She ran as a moderate, and then she swings hard left, just like the governor of Virginia is disgusting to me. Scamburger, I call her. She's just awful. Anyway, Lisa Slotnick, Rashida Tlaib, we know her. Others, Darian Camilleri and whatever. Oh, yeah, Benson, the gubernatorial nominee, another head case, have also denounced hate and shared support for Dearborn community. It's a lot of hate coming out of that Dearborn community, quite frankly. A lot of hate. Remember that pastor, the Christian pastor? They were going to name a street after Hamas or something or other. And he went to the meeting and he objected to it. Remember what the mayor told him? And I paraphrase, "You're not welcome here. You can get out of our community." I don't remember the Democratic infrastructure getting all worked up about that. Does anybody else?
3: No, I don't.
1: That's right. Because they didn't. Yeah. I don't see a lot of this activity in New York, a lot of support for what's going on there. I'm just reading an update, ladies and gentlemen, as we go along here. Hold on 1 second, please. We're getting there. All right, let's see here. Bear with me. Actually, anti-Muslim rally, blah, blah, blah. Okay, not seeing anything else there. Yeah, okay. In the meantime, you know what's going on in New York? Oh, yeah. All kinds of hate crimes and hate speech and all the rest. And two-thirds of it is aimed at, let's see, who's it aimed at? I don't know. Jews in New York.

This is the reason why liberals hate this show. But listen anyway. They know they're probably wrong. Mark Levin is on the radio.

0: International Fellowship Christians and Jews. What a group. What a terrific group, really. Bringing together Christians and Jews all over the world to fight anti-Semitism, which has continued to rise around the world every day, and the Jewish people continue to pay the price from growing threats against... Oh, wait a minute. I hear a little birdie, America. This would be my wife, Mr. Producer. Hello, wifey.
1: Hello. Do I say tweet, tweet, since you said you heard a little
0: Why not?
1: Birdie?
0: Why not?
1: I don't know. Didn't Michael Jackson have, like, what was that song with tweet, tweet?
0: Honey,
1: I don't know. Never mind. I'm aging myself.

0: You know, it's funny, ladies and gentlemen. I'm 2 years older than my wife, and she always cracks a joke about my age. You're older than I am. You're older than I am. It's very funny, though.
1: Wait, actually.
0: Yeah?
1: You jumped to that conclusion by my statement. I didn't say you're old. I said I was referring to the song.
0: No, but I'm saying generally.
1: There's a little bit of sensitivity here, Mr.
0: Well,
1: Mrs.
0: what are you
1: going to?
0: What are you going to? I don't know. I really don't care about it.
1: Oh, okay.
0: No, it's true.
1: Really?
0: No, I don't. It doesn't bother me at all. It really doesn't. You know, people live into their 80s, 90s, 100s. I got a long way to go, kid.
1: You do.
0: Yeah?
1: You do. I can't wait.
0: Unless
1: to
0: I drop
1: dead
0: of a heart attack, that'll be a whole other story.
1: Tomorrow morning, we're going on a run.
0: No, we're not.
1: For sure.
0: I don't run.
1: Oh.
0: God. Oh. Okay, thank you. That's another joke. I love you.
1: Love you, too.
0: Okay. Yellow. Where was I, Mr. Producer, until I interrupted myself? Yes, okay. We love the International Fellowship of Christians and Jews, the coming together of the two first Abrahamic religions. My mouth broke. I know what I'm saying. Both of them are pointing out that anti-Semitism has continued to arise around the world every day. And the people in the Holy Land continue to pay a very high price for this. And when you look around the world, you can see the Jews are being targeted in the Middle East. It used to be the Christians, but they've been either killed or chased out of the entire Middle East. And now they're being slaughtered in Africa. From growing threats against Jewish communities to acts of violence, harassment, intimidation, many Jewish families are living with fear simply because they're Jewish. And take a look at Bethlehem. When it was under the control of the Israeli government, it was protected. It was 85% Christian. And then with the Oslo Accords and other agreements associated with it, well, it became part of the Palestinian quote-unquote territory. And now it's 10% Christian and 90% so-called Palestinian. That's how it works. In Dearborn, Michigan, in Paterson, New Jersey, and other places around our country and certainly around the world. So here you have Bethlehem, the birthplace of Jesus, which is now 10% Christian. And this is what I mean about Judea and Samaria. That's the birthplace of Judaism. Do you know the holiest site of Judaism? Almost 4,000 years old is Judaism. The holiest site is the Temple Mount in Jerusalem. So you know what happened? Islam, which was given birth, I think it's 1,400 years ago, they built the temple, on the Temple Mount, they built that temple, the mosque with the golden dome, right there on the holiest Jewish site. The holiest Jewish site. Can you believe that, Mr. Producer? And if Jews go there on their own, they'll be slaughtered, pretty much. They have to have permission from the IDF now. So they purposely built that mosque, which they now call, and have called since they built it actually, their third most sacred site in Islam. They built it right on top of the first most sacred site of Judaism, which was there 2,500 years before a single Muslim existed, because the faith didn't exist. So that's what some of this is about, ladies and gentlemen. To tell you the truth, if you look on a map, Israel is a pinprick, if you look in the Middle East. And the idea that if only they could get the land back from the Israelis, there'd be peace in our time, is a lie. The International Fellowship of Christians and Jews is working every day in Israel and around the world, helping to provide security, emergency assistance, food, and critical care for vulnerable Jewish communities. You know, we talk about it. We think about it. Some people don't even think about it. 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Okay. Turkey's making a bid to bring back a modern empire. We talked about that. Russia is arming up. Iran, we talked about that. That's what's going on here. That's what's going on here. When we're here in third hour, I'm going to focus a little bit more on the domestic side as well. We have a DSA leader who comes out and admits he hates the Constitution. Well, he's not the only one. Let's be honest. The Democrats do, too. Let's see. I have it right here, as a matter of fact. We'll have to read about it. We can hear about it. Help me out there, Ron. Which one is it? It's near the end, I think. I want the gentleman that I just said from the DSA who put down the Constitution. Yeah, that's him. Let's do cut one. You're right. Go.
2: Yeah, the way I'd phrase it is of the DSA caucuses that believe in democracy as an end goal, Mug is the only one that sees revolution as a necessity to get there. And of the caucuses in DSA that see the necessity of revolution, we're the only ones that see democracy as the end goal. So the two things that we're famous for is our commitment to a program and our hatred of the United States Constitution.
0: Okay, so hold on now. So the Democrat Party keeps talking about a big tent. So they're going to bring people in like this who hate the Constitution. That's why they talk about deconstructing it. But so does Hakeem Jeffries. So does Elizabeth Warren. So does Chris Murphy. So does Buttigieg. Go ahead.
2: What the program does is it gives us a roadmap to revolution, and it gives us the obstacle that we finally will have to get over to have a revolution, which is the United States Constitution, the basis of the United States government.
0: Okay, now the guy speaks the truth that the obstacle to the revolution is the United States Constitution, which I've been telling you for a quarter of a century, which is why they attack it, which is why the Democrat Party attack it, which is why the media attack it. So in this, they're all in the same, and we have to defend it. Otherwise, we will lose the country. Remember, we're constitutional conservatives, not nationalists, not progressivists, not populists. We'll be right back.

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1: This is a Fox News alert. Results rolling in. I'm Lee Silasera. Florida's polls have been closed for about an hour. In the governor's race, Republican Byron Donalds is facing a crowded field as he hopes to become the state's first black governor. Two Democrats are battling for the nomination. For the nomination in a Senate special election to complete Marco Rubio's term, Ashley Moody was appointed to the seat seeking the Republican nomination. Democratic Congresswoman Debbie Wasserman Schultz has fended off several primary challengers in a newly redrawn district and will advance to the general election. Meanwhile, a new Fox News survey suggests Democrats are losing minority voters.
2: President Trump enjoyed increasing support among minority voters for a Republican. He won more than 40% of Hispanic voters and 15% of black voters, which was a 7-point improvement for him. The latest Fox News power rankings show Democrats losing support among African Americans. According to a survey by Marquette University, only 60% of black voters say they'd support a Democrat running in their district. That's down from 83% in 2024 and down from 90% in 2020.
1: Fox's Evan Brown. President Trump saying there are no talks going on between the U.S. and Iran.
3: That is very different than this from the envoy Jared Kushner.
4: The conversations between the U.S. government and different areas of the Iranian government at all areas is probably more robust than it's maybe ever been.
3: From Monday to Tuesday, we've gone from the most robust talks that there have ever been to all the talks are off until further notice.
1: Fox says Peter Doocy at the White House, the president also saying the Strait of Hormuz is open, while Iran says the Strait of Hormuz won't reopen until the U.S. meets its conditions. And officials tell the Associated Press the president threatened to bomb Oman because it's close to a deal to manage ship traffic through the strait. 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
1: The teen convicted of murdering 17-year-old Austin Metcalf at a Texas track meet last year is back in court for a hearing tomorrow.
17: The defense is seeking a new judge and new trial for 19-year-old Carmelo Anthony, sentenced to 35 years in prison for fatally stabbing another student at a school track meet in Fresno, Texas last year. Arguing Anthony's legal team entered a so-called gentleman's agreement that prohibited certain evidence from being presented, and claiming that the defense was put at a disadvantage when prosecutors reversed course. Visiting Judge Sid Harrell, who served as a judge in the first Uvalde school shooting trial, will weigh arguments and evidence regarding whether Judge John Roach should be recused. A separate hearing Thursday will consider the defense's request for a new trial, which could bring new testimony to light. Lillian Wu, Fox News.
1: Comedians Eric Andre and Clayton English have settled a lawsuit challenging a police